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10: Welcome back to the On Deck Show. Game number one between the Rockies and the Royals is coming up. I have closer Jordan Romano here. And Jordan, I was just joking with you. I'm always catching you when you're out of breath. The last time I interviewed you, you had just locked down a save at Dodger Stadium. And now you just got done throwing. But it's been such a great time for you here with the Rockies early on. You've been perfect in your save opportunities and really getting back into, I can imagine, the groove that you felt like during certain parts of your career.
11: Yeah, for sure. You know, coming to a new team, you know, just meeting the guys and stuff, they've been awesome. Like, super welcoming. Same with the staff. And then, you know, I just wanted to come in here. Like, my goal was just to contribute in any way, you know. And so we're out there in some big spots right now, and we're just going to try to keep it rolling.
10: Speaking of being with new teammates, is there anybody you've really gravitated to quickly?
11: Yeah, you know, Agnos down there, Bernie, Jimmy, some of those guys in the Pensenza. I mean, we're down there a lot, so it's easy to get to know each other down there. But, yeah, those guys have made my transition awesome, super welcoming, and, yeah, we've become pretty good friends.
10: What's been the main thing, do you think, that has helped you through your time here in Colorado? A mechanical adjustment, a mentality shift? What do you think it's been?
11: Yeah, maybe it's some of both. You know what I mean? Just like having Bush, me and Bush worked really well, just kind of going over the hitters. You know, he knows how I like information conveyed to me, and he's really good at that. So I think when he's talking about how to go over the hitters, it's easily digestible for me. And some mechanical changes in Arizona that I made have been seeming seeming to help out a lot.
10: What are some of those changes?
11: Yeah, it's just it's a little complicated. There's direction changes, a little bit with my lower body, trying to use my legs a little bit more. There was a ton of things we worked on, but those were the main thing was direction, I would say. It's keeping me in the zone a little bit more, so, and it's helped my slider, I think, a little bit too.
10: This is just a reliever question, not necessarily specific for you. What goes into that when you're about to come into a game and you're going over the scouting report of the guys that are coming up? Is that basically what goes on?
11: Yeah, pretty much. It's like, hey, this is what this guy likes. He likes the fastball over the slider, shade away, shade in, stuff like that. But yeah, I don't like to get too overcomplicated with it. I like to pitch my game. And I usually pitch my game unless the hitter really showing me something else. But yeah, just having a little bit of a plan going in there really helps me, I think.
10: Let's talk about your game a little bit. One of the little things you do that I enjoy is whenever you're coming set, you do a big squat deep in your stance before coming up. When did that start and why do you do it?
11: Oh, man, you know what? I get a lot of flack from the boys. Like, when I'm out there, sometimes I do some unconventional things. And you know what? It's just kind of like what feels right. You know what I mean? I'm not, like, doing certain things, like the lean over, because, you know, I think it looks cool. It just feels right in the moment. So, yeah, going forward, you might see some stuff out there. You're like, why do you do that? It's usually just because that's just how I felt in that moment.
10: Well, it's been working out pretty well for you. I could say that for sure. You have some of the best extension in the league. And when I say that, for people that don't know, you're releasing the ball closer to home plate than basically anybody else. Was that something that came naturally for you, or is that something throughout your career you've worked on?
11: No, honestly, like when I started pitching pretty late when I was 18, and it's just an athletic delivery. You know what I mean? I was always a pretty good athlete, so that just kind of blended into my pitching. But yeah, I don't try to release the ball so out in front, but that's just kind of what happens, and it helps the stuff play up a little bit.
10: You have a slider that can kind of bend in different shapes. You can get some horizontal break on it, but sometimes I even ask him, like, man, that looked like a splitter. It was more straight up and down. Why does it have that action, and what do you do to manipulate it that way?
11: Yeah, sometimes early in the count, you know, steal a couple strikes, definitely get it going horizontal, you know what I mean, just to kind of clip the zone there. But usually when I'm ahead in the count, what I think on my slider is throw a really hard curveball. So it's at its best when it's going kind of straight up, straight down, 12-6. But yeah, that's a usually planned, you know. Sometimes it's not, but yeah, when I'm going for a strikeout or I need a swing and miss, I'm trying to throw that harder, more curveball like one.
10: You talked about yourself being a good athlete growing up in Canada. Was there a hockey background?
11: Oh yeah, as soon as I could walk, I was on the ice, you know. Had an ice rink in the backyard growing up every winter. Yeah, really loved hockey. I don't know. So, you know, it's in the winter. We had to practice before school when it was freezing cold. So I always just kind of like baseball a little bit more, but I love hockey still to this day.
10: I think the baseball decision worked out pretty well for you. Thanks for taking the time here, Jordan.
11: All right, thank you.
10: That's Jordan Romano, Rockies closer, and we'll be right back on the KOA Rockies Radio Network.
2: Here's a look at the roads out there right now. There is an accident involving a semi impacting both the right and left shoulders on southbound I-225 at Alameda. Backups from I-70. A crash on westbound I-70 before Havana. Still dealing with heavy traffic on all our major highways. We're seeing stop-and-go traffic from Broadway to Coors Field on northbound I-25 and more delays on southbound I-25 from U.S. 36 to Spear. I'm Vita Urbonis on KOA 850 AM and 94.1 FM.
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16: Rockies on Deck, brought to you by Treetop Applesauce. From the batter's box to the lunch box, nothing crushes hunger like Treetop Applesauce, the official applesauce of the Colorado Rockies. I'm Jesse Thomas, coming to you live from the club level at Coors Field, and it's time for Pioneers of the Game.
17: 2-1 pitch is hit well to right center field on the run. Mangum dives, can't get it. It's going to roll all the way to the wall. McCarthy's at second. They fall down in the outfield. It's going to be an inside the park home run. Jake McCarthy touches them all.
18: And he'll drive a ball towards deep right center field on the run, Lee, and it's going to be right in Triples alley. It bounces off the wall. Lee has trouble with it. They're going to wave McCarthy home. The throw to the plate, not in time. Jake McCarthy with his second inside the park home run this year.
16: Now, as impressive as having two inside the park round trippers in one season is, what went down on this day back in 1972 is straight bananas. That's when White Sox slugger Dick Allen did this.
19: He's got this one on the line to center, dialing over, and he falls down. Robum goes back to the screen. Two runs will score. Allen is coming to third. They're waving him in. Come on, Dick, and inside the park home run.
20: I think it was Blylevin, the terrific curveball. I knew it's going to take a, he was still tracking the ball down. Had to take a perfect throw to get me at home. So I wind up being safe. And again, I don't know if Burke was insisting on the same pitch, two times in one game. I'd done my running for the year.
16: That's right. On this day, 54 years ago, Dick Allen became the first player since 1950 to hit two inside-the-park home runs in the same game, leading the White Sox to an 8-1 thumping of the Twins. Incredible. Now, I did some digging, and as near as I can tell, this has only been done one other time since our guy Dick did it back in 72. And that's when Minnesota's Greg Gagne did it on October 4th, 1986. Now, there is a metric ton of dead ball era guys that did it, including some guy named Tom McCreary, who hit three inside the park jobs in the same game, not once, but twice, for the Louisville Colonels back in 1897. And if you're wondering, like me, who the player who holds the record for the most career inside the park home runs is, well, you're in luck. In the American League, it's Ty Cobb with 46. And all-time Pirate great Tommy Leach holds the NL record with 48. But the all-time record belongs to a guy named Jesse Burkett with 55. The majority of those coming with his time with the 1890s Cleveland Spiders outfit. Awesome. But late great Hall of Famer Dick Allen got his win sprints in 54 years ago today. Time now for the injury report, brought to you by Common Spirit Health. Hospitals, clinics, and caregivers. Human kindness lives here. for the Kansas City Royals. First baseman Vinny Pasquantino is back on the IL with right wrist soreness. He just returned 3 weeks ago after recovering from a right hamate fracture. And their pitching staff, who has been banged up all season long, took another hit Wednesday when they had to put right-handed reliever Beck Way on the 15-day with lower back spasms. As for the Rock Show, the club announced today that they have reinstated center fielder Brenton Doyle from the 10-day. Doyle hasn't played in the majors since May 19th when he suffered that severe oblique injury, and catcher Braxton Fulford was optioned to AAA Albuquerque with the corresponding move. All right, time for a break, but when we get back, the star of the show and voice of the Rockies, Jack Corrigan, sits down to visit with Rockies manager Warren Schaefer. Skipper's next on the KOA Rockies Radio Network.
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16: In a year of interesting weather throughout the country, Colorado is no exception. And even though it is fairly bright here at the corner of 20th and Blake, they just put the tarp on the field. There are some different colored clouds overhead, kind of a white and gray and a tinge of kind of almost yellow a little bit, but no matter what those colors represent, it was enough of a concern that they have delayed the start of tonight's game, and in fact asked a lot of the people in the upper decks to move back onto the concourses. That means there must be some thunder and lightning in the area. So at the moment, anyway, we are still waiting to have some determination of a start time, but we know it's going to be a little bit of a delay here at the start. Neither starting pitcher, Michael Wacha or Tomo Sugano, had begun their preparations. So we've got some time indeed as the wind picks up a little bit and is blowing around the tarp. What we will do, though, is we'll wrap up the On Deck Show here, and when we come back, we'll move into our weather delay format. We've got, at some point tonight, the Rockies and the Royals baseball upcoming on the KOA Rockies Radio Network.
17: Here's the latest from KOA News at DIA. Due to a possible security threat, Level 6 West closed until further notice, including the West Security Checkpoint and Departures Area. Passengers are using Level 6 East for all departure processing and security screening. What the possible threat is, unknown. 50 years ago tonight, several weather systems converged and stalled, sending a torrent down the Big Thompson River that claimed the lives of 144 people.
18: The storm dropped 7.5 inches of rain in 1 hour, with totals of a foot or more at Estes Park. The following day, more than 800 people were evacuated from the flood-impacted areas by helicopter. The flood caused widespread damage along the river, washing away more than 400 homes and destroying 150 businesses.
17: That's Gordon Scott reporting. From the Common Spirit Health KOA News Desk, I'm David Kale. KOA, the official home of the Colorado Rockies.
4: Southbound Highway 85 is closed between Highlands Ranch Parkway and Lakeside Drive due to a rollover accident. It's impacting traffic in both directions. The connector ramp is partially blocked on eastbound I-70 from eastbound I-270. There's an accident involving a semi off to the right shoulder on southbound I-225 after 6th, and a crash off to the shoulder on westbound I-70 before Havana. I'm Vita Urbonis on KOA 850 AM and 94.1 FM.
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22: Play ball!
15: Here's Jack Corrigan and Zach Goodman.
16: Well, they were right in terms of delaying the start of this game because things have changed in a matter of moments. The fans who were sitting not believing that there should be a delay in the lower deck are scrambling to get to the concourses or at least under the overhangs. The wind is whipping, the rain is falling hard, and what do you think, Zach? 90 seconds ago the sun was out and now all heck is breaking loose.
23: I'll tell you what, I looked down at my scorecard while you were starting this segment, and I wasn't even looking outside, and I looked out, and I'm like, wow, we completely changed scenery here in the matter of moments. And it went from, why are we being delayed, to, oh, I can barely see the field. This has been an intense change of events.
16: Now yeah, it's raining and the wind in our booth. Is now blowing the rain right into our booths as we rapidly try and close the windows. And Jesse doing yeoman's work to protect all the equipment. Wow.
23: I'll tell you what, Jesse was moving there. There was some action.
16: I tell you what, there's water everywhere in the booth right now, and it is waves of rain outside as
24: you look through the windows. Four guys downstairs, they didn't even have a chance
16: to put down the sandbags like they do, so the guys on the grounds crew are standing on the edges of the tarp to make sure it doesn't blow away. And the rain did enough work that it proves that my highlighters are not waterproof.
23: Well, you know what's funny? Yeah, is my tape job of different statistics and the lineup card, I put it up on the window that's next to me. Well, when you need to close the window, that side goes outside. So I'm currently looking at all the stats that I had prepared out on the window, and I think I'm going to need some new paper. That's my expert opinion.
16: Yeah, I think they're probably not going to be in the This is incredible.
1: It's like a white squall out there, fellas.
16: Yeah. If we were in Boston, it's the old nor'easter flying in from nowhere.
23: Now, we can't even see the center field and left field fence anymore. It's that. Now it's starting to appear a little bit, but there was that much rain coming across the field out of nowhere.
16: Yeah, and you can, through the field mics, hear a little bit of the rain pelting down. Now they have their utility vehicles on the corners, and they tell the grounds crew guys, I know you're already soaked, but at least get out of the weather right now. So what we're going to do, we're in a weather delay break, obviously, so we are going to take that three-minute opportunity to reset, mop up, and figure out what we're going to do next. But we are in a monsoon weather delay. We'll be back in 3 minutes to now a hailstorm at Coors Field right after this on the KOA Rockies Radio Network.
2: Hey, sis. Missed you this morning. Kim told me you weren't feeling well, so I'm just doing a self-care check.
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29: Now we're getting killed.
30: Yeah, well, Kyle's not here.
29: How come?
30: Kicked off the team. Didn't Tim tell you? Kyle and some other kids got caught drinking beer in the park a couple of nights ago.
29: Really?
30: Yeah. He's zero tolerance. He's out for the season.
29: Come on, it's a first offense, right?
30: That we know of. 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He knew not to drink. 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
30: 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I'm not saying that Matt's going to be this perfect kid, but if I don't tell him what we expect and why he shouldn't drink, how's he going to know?
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31: Talk. They hear you. For more information about talking with kids about underage drinking, visit underagedrinking.samhsa.gov.
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16: Well, back here at Coors Field after a good old monsoon zapped through here. We haven't had one of these at the ballpark in a little bit of time, but in less than 5 minutes of time, it went from sunshine to high wind and rain. Now we've got a combination of rain and hail falling heavily as the sun is peeking out. You can see the sun hitting the right field bleachers. There is a river on the warning tracks, and we've got a fair amount of hail out on the grass of the outfield. It'll obviously dissipate pretty quickly. You're a Colorado native, Zach, so you're used to this a little bit, but first time to experience one of these in the broadcast booth.
23: Well, I'll tell you what, they always say the best profession is being a weatherman, because you can be wrong quite some time and still be respected in that way. Well, us looking at it, we were saying, well, what's on the radar? Why are we in a delay? And we clearly are not set out to be meteorologists at all. But, yeah, growing up in Colorado, certainly used to rapid change in weather. And this was one of the more impressive showings that even I've seen in my lifetime living here.
16: So while we have some time, and we will, I'm sure, be at least a half hour, 40 minutes, even with the sun out now, before they get everything back in order to play the game and everybody's properly warmed up again, to talk about this weekend is a very interesting time in baseball as we get to the trade deadline and so many people with all their conjecture about who's going where and why and all of that. And what has become interesting, I think, in the era of the expanded playoffs now, it squeezes into the last day, sometimes the last hours. There have been really only two trades over the last couple of days.
23: Well, we talked about this a little bit when the Padres series started, because they were one of those teams that definitely falls in that pack of, well, it kind of depends on how we play the next 6 days, and it's, you know, impact the decision we make at the deadline. And there's so many teams that go, well, if they get swept this weekend, we're probably going to sell at the deadline. And other teams go, well, if we play well this weekend, we're going to be in a spot to buy. I think it's good for baseball, because think about how many fan bases are invested right now because their team is right in it, and we're looking forward to the Rockies getting back to that standpoint. But in terms of what the Rockies can do here at this deadline, they have so many options because they have so many guys under team control, and as you mentioned, all these teams are in it, so they're kind of the center of attention. A lot of the Rockies guys are, because they're definitely going to be on the market based on where the Rockies are at the standing. Same with the Royals.
16: And so for us, between being in Milwaukee last weekend and San Diego earlier in the week, and now with the Royals people here this weekend, the conversations with our fellow broadcasters all skew to what they're hearing from the outside. And a lot of them, and it doesn't mean that Hunter Goodman might not get traded between now and 4 o'clock Monday afternoon, but I've at least in my mind anyway, Zach, it's interesting to watch the reaction of people when we say, well, yeah, they might if it's a deal you can't turn down, but I still would be shocked if Hunter's not wearing a Rockies uniform Monday evening.
23: I'd be really surprised at this point, just because when you look at the player he is in general, he's playing a premium position at the catcher position. His metrics defensively, basically average everywhere, except for the fact that he's been one of the best, if not the best, in terms of ABS challenges, which, how do you evaluate catchers in this new era, and how do you equate how important being good at those challenges are? I don't necessarily know yet, but he certainly has that going for him. But on the offensive side of things, a catcher who is doing what he has done, 31 home runs at this point in the year, if Cal Raleigh had not done what he did last year, Hunter Goodman would be one of the bigger stories in baseball. But because Cal Raleigh had that crazy season last year, it kind of gets overlooked a little bit. But this guy is a premium player at a premium position, and he's controllable, and he's young, and I don't think that power's going anywhere. So if you're the Rockies, this is a guy that you look at, hey, when's our next 90-win team? And he could certainly be a big part of that team.
16: Yeah, you add one more element to any discussion about Hunter is the fact that he is a right-handed batter, and between injuries and other things, there right now is a paucity of right-handed power hitters around baseball. And in Hunter's case, because he's not, and all of us who cover this team every day get tired of it from the outside, but he is not a Coors Field creation with his good work away from here. I think you guys have both heard me say it. Hey, if they give us a Herschel Walker trade, you know, I think the Rockies would make the deal because you can't turn that down. And for people who don't remember the Herschel Walker deal, when he was with the Dallas Cowboys, he was traded for essentially the entire draft, or at least half of the draft picks of, I think it was the Vikings.
11: The Vikings.
16: Yeah. And those draft picks became the foundation of a couple of Super Bowl championships for Dallas. So if somebody wants to do that, Paul DePodesta and Josh Burns and the rest of the front office, it's hard to turn that down. There might be a little less certainty on prospects in baseball than there are in football, but again, all the things that Hunter offers, you've got to really be overwhelmed to want to move him.
23: Well, I like that it was reported that the Rockies had some interest from the Yankees, the Red Sox, and the Rays for Hunter Goodman, and it was reported that the Rockies' asking price initially, immediately, you're giving us your number one prospect. And in the case of the Red Sox and the Rays, those are top 10 in baseball prospects. And yes, is there uncertainty with prospects? There's always going to be. But if you get into the top 10 of whether it's Baseball America or MLB Pipeline, the hit rate on those guys are substantially higher. So the Rockies, if they want to make this Hunter Goodman deal, they're going to be looking at a major league ready starter. They're going to be looking at a high-end prospect like that, and probably a couple of other pieces as well. It's going to be a really high price that somebody's going to have to pay, and it just comes down to if somebody's willing to do it. And the other part of this that comes with being a catcher is it's not easy to go trade teams in the middle of a season, and he's going to be an everyday guy. Whoever, if somebody were to potentially trade for him, he'd be the everyday catcher there. You have to learn a completely new staff, which is not easy to do. And I think teams probably take that into consideration as well.
16: Right. And it doesn't mean that, barring any real problem with the contract after the season is over and we start the 27 season in normal fashion or pretty close to normal, who knows in that process. But a lot of times teams, for that reason and other reasons, unless they're really desperate for one particular thing that they feel, you know, Aroldis Chapman being acquired by the Cubs and help them win a World Series, you make those kinds of deals. But most teams would rather make that deal in the off season where you're a little less rushed, if you will, to make that choice.
23: Well, and I think the Rockies have the same approach, because with the majority of the guys that are in the trade conversations for the Rockies, they're not on expiring contracts. So if the Rockies really wanted to move them, they could do it the entire offseason as well. I think that plays into the Rockies' benefit so much, because they can be really patient here at the deadline and really wait for the right move because they have that ability to wait. But I think other teams probably thinking along the same ways, and with the uncertainty of next season as well, we'll see how that kind of plays into the deadline. I think we'll probably know that afterwards, kind of how that thinking went into it. But it's a really interesting point in the season right now, and a lot of good baseball talk to be had.
16: A lot of good baseball talk to be had. We have the sun back out. The rain and hail have stopped. They're going to let some of all the standing water dissipate a little bit before they even begin to start working on the field. Some of the fans are making their way back down to the seats in the lower bowl and elsewhere. So things are improving.
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26: Great Nolan Arenado. The White Sox and Rays are kicking off a series today. Nick Martinez went for the Rays, and he actually gave up a decent amount of runs today. The Rays, in his 20 starts this year, were...
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5: Here's something pretty disturbing I discovered while researching this podcast. This is what it actually says on the Los Angeles Police Department website. The site states that the Adult Missing Persons Unit investigates 3,200 cases a month, and 70% of those missing people are found or returned voluntarily within 2 or 3 days. It goes on to explain, and I quote here, "Since being a missing person is not a crime, police are given a very limited role while conducting these types of investigations." At the bottom of the webpage, it gets more disturbing. There's a section titled, "What if they never returned?" And here's the official police advice. In such situations, you may want to enlist the services of a private investigator to assist in your search. If you can't afford a PI, the police elaborate, quote,
6: "For the Padres last night, and then the Red Sox trying to stay in the wild card hunt in the American League. They are playing in Los Angeles tonight, tangling with the Dodgers." We usually, in these rain delays, get an opportunity to revisit one of our Rockies Q&A shows, and we're going to do that again. We're going to take another one of our three-minute weather delay breaks, and then when we come back, had the chance to sit down recently with Kyle Karros in his first full year in the big leagues. Kyle performing very well, the son of a big leaguer. It was a very interesting conversation with Kyle, and we'll have that for you coming up after we take this three-minute timeout on the KOA Rockies Radio Network.
7: My name is Bobby. I'm a veteran and lost my leg to a roadside bomb. My victory was going from a wheelchair to becoming a weightlifting champion.
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6: Hi, everybody. Jack Corgan. Welcome to another edition of Rocky's Q&A. And as I was telling them before we started recording this, it's a first for me on Q&A. As this airs, it's Kyle Karros's 24th birthday. I'm trying to remember what I was doing at age 24, but not what you've been doing, my friend. And it was funny, Kyle, you said, you know, birthdays, when they happen in the midst of a season, you don't even think about them that much.
17: Yeah, you really don't. And for me, it's always been a summer birthday, so I don't, and I'm always on the road playing ball, so I can't really remember the last time I really celebrated it. I'm always just, you know, doing the same thing, going through my routine during season.
6: One of the things that's been interesting for me watching you this year, and I have to stop myself because I keep wanting to say rookie Kyle Karros. You had enough appearances last year that you moved beyond that, but it was a much different Kyle Karros last year. It just looked like the tank was running dry a little bit after a long season.
17: Yeah, I think I came into this year, you know, having learned a lot last year, and I took it into the off season. So I you know, trained differently, tried to put on a little more weight just so it could stick with me throughout a grind of 162 games. But I think it's more so just the style of play. I like I said, I learned a ton this past year, even beginning of this season. You know, I've been just trying to take it all in and use what I've learned to my advantage.
6: Let's talk about that aspect, because you're not alone in players saying, I've learned a lot. Well, you've been playing baseball probably as early as you could pick up a ball, and yet this game does evolve. Greg Maddux told me at age 40 once, he goes, I'm still learning. Give us some sense, if you can, Kyle, when you talk about the learning process, is it physical, mental? What are some of the elements in that development?
17: Yeah, I think most of it is mental. I think the mental side of the game is really the separator at this level. I think everyone's talented out there, but it's a matter of who can show up every day and get to a competitive mindset. No matter what the numbers say on the scoreboard, no matter how you're feeling that day, no matter who you're playing against, I think what makes the good ones good is showing up every day and bringing it, and stepping into the box and believing in yourself.
6: When you deal with that mental side, as a kid, talent carries you a lot. High school, probably even to a certain degree at the college level. But as you said, you become a professional, and that's a quantum jump forward. Were there elements in your development? Did you lean on people in terms of being able to maintain the focus over the long grind of a baseball season?
17: Yeah, I think baseball is so unique because it snowballs one way or the other. You know, when you're going good, then you're stepping into the box with confidence every at-bat, and then that's going to lead to more good results, so it snowballs that way. And then vice versa, when it's not going great, then you're not stepping into the box with confidence, and it snowballs the other way. So I think it's just so unique in that you know, it can go one way or another so fast. So that's why it's just is of the utmost importance to step in there every day with a consistent confidence, no matter what the circumstance is.
6: We're going to break down a little bit more on the offensive and defensive side of things, but is there a big difference in terms of maintaining the right kind of mental focus with your defensive work, or is that something that's a little more natural?
17: I think on both sides of the ball for me, what I've learned this year is I just need to be passionate about what I'm doing every single day. I think that naturally brings my game. It elevates my game. I've been using this slogan, just trying to play with passion more than perfection. So I think if you're trying to be perfect, there's a lot of fear. There's a lot of worry. You're worried about failure because you're trying to be perfect. Whereas if you step out there every day and just play with passion, I think you're allowed to play way more free. You're not worried about messing up. You're just out there enjoying it and bringing the energy every single day.
6: Kyle Karros is our guest, the Rockies third baseman. Just a kid for somebody like me, turning 24 as this is broadcast to our Rockies radio network. Let's go back to the beginning. I mean, it's a baseball family. Your dad with a very solid, very consistent career as a major leaguer. He was pretty much done by the time you knew things about baseball, but certainly he has been a big influence on your career and your brother's career.
17: Yeah, a ton for me and my brother, just growing up around the game. I'd say the biggest thing it did for me was just showed me what it is like to be a big leaguer and showed me that there's nothing else that I want to do for a profession. Just being around it at such a young age, I saw how much fun those guys had, how much work it took, but how rewarding it was. So from a young age, I knew that this is what I wanted to do, and I was going to do everything in my power to achieve it.
6: Your dad's had a long second career as a broadcaster in baseball, and so as you and your brother grew up, it did give that opportunity to be around it. Yet the challenge at the same time, when you follow in a parent's footsteps a little bit, their feels, and maybe you'll tell me otherwise, but the outside look of it is that, you know, there's a lot more pressure on the next generation trying to do what their parents had done.
17: Yeah. I mean, I think it goes back to that line I already used, is the passion over perfection thing. I think when I'm just playing with passion, there's no pressure. There's no trying to fill anyone's footsteps. It's just me out there playing the game that I love and playing it with energy and playing it intensely. And I think that's when I'm at my best.
6: Let's break down the development. You grew up in Southern California, played there in the South Bay at MiraCosta, and then go up to Westwood to play at UCLA. Before I focus on some of that, in the midst of your college career, you spent a summer like a lot of guys do in the Cape Cod League there on the East Coast. Was that a cultural shock for you after being a Californian for your whole life?
17: I had a really unique experience out in the Cape. I was out there playing baseball, and I only was out there for like 2 weeks. I had one of my best friends offered me to go to Europe that summer, and I figured I was going to spend all my future summers playing baseball, and this was a good opportunity for me to, you know, go on a once-in-a-lifetime vacation. And I did it, and I got a lot of backlash for it, leaving the Cape, because like you said, it's such a prestigious league. Everyone says how important it is and getting drafted and everything, but it was one of the best summers of my life. I'm happy I did it. I made some lifelong memories with some lifelong friends, and baseball still ended up working out all right. So that was a pretty unique summer, not your typical Cape Cod story that you were probably expecting, but I wouldn't change that summer for the world.
6: No, it's really good to the idea of there is so much commitment to baseball. Whether it was that trip, and you got to tell us where you went on the trip, but even now, I mean, you have to know that it's important to have outlets that let you sort of exhale away from the game.
17: No doubt. That summer I was in the south of France and parts of Italy. Beautiful over there. But as far as just getting away from the game goes, I think I credit my mom a ton for that. She always made sure that I didn't feel too consumed by baseball. Because like we touched on, just growing up around it, like it can be consuming at times. But my mom made sure that I understood there was more to life than baseball, and I think my mom was a big reason I ended up leaving the Cape that summer, just to, you know, get away from the game a little bit and experience what else life has to offer.
6: Give me the best meal or the best place you visited on that trip.
17: The best meal I vividly remember was, it was like a black truffle pizza that was unbelievable. And then favorite place I went to was probably Portofino in Italy. It's just a very chill, mellow, kind of harbor town, in the north of Italy. So it was very cool.
6: Played your college ball at UCLA. They've had a wonderful program for a long time. You got to play with your brother a little bit in that process. Give us some sense of the experiences as a Bruin.
17: I mean, I learned a ton there. I think that was when I really bought into the defensive side of the game. I always credit Bryant Ward a ton for just allowing me to see the game in a different way and fall in love with defense. And then playing with my brother, it was super special. I always say, like, you pull for your teammates a ton, but when it's actually literally your brother on the mound, it's a completely different, more powerful feeling than ever. So there was no one I'd rather play or make a play behind than when I had my brother pitching.
6: We're visiting with Kyle Karros, Rockies third baseman. When we come back, we're going to break down the offensive and defensive approaches for Kyle Karros and what has gotten him to this point as a big leaguer. So I have to tell you this, Kyle, because I'm sure I haven't mentioned it to you previously. You were having the solid year in that first full year at Spokane. And the Dodgers happen to be in Denver, and I'm out in the little hallway behind the broadcast booth talking with your dad, and I go, can he really stick at third? Because he's a big guy. And your dad looked at me like I gave the greatest insult of all time, and it was like, of course he can play third base. Mm-hmm.

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12: KOA News Time, 10:30. 50 years have passed, but many still remember waking up August 1st, 1976 to the horror and devastation of the Big Thompson River flood. Dr. Lori Peek, professor and director of the Natural Hazard Center at CU Boulder, says it is important to remember these events.
13: Anniversary events and disasters are so important because they allow people and communities to understand what was lost, what progress has been made, but also to think about what still needs to be done.
12: Following the flood, interviews with survivors and first responders found people who quickly climbed to higher ground were most likely to survive. The research was largely responsible for signs along Colorado's flood-prone highways telling people to climb to safety in the event of flooding. Another hot weekend on tap. Saturday and Sunday highs forecast in the triple digits.

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9: 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Can't pulls away from a touchdown, Denver!
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12: 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Tonight, short show, post-Rockies edition. Benjamin Albright, Nick Ferguson here with you. We're talking about J.K. Dobbins' presser earlier today.
10: when we went to break and how he said he was going to be Elastiboy or whatever. He promised, he double pinky promised that he was going to be available for all 17 games and that he was after the rushing title.
13: Well, listen, I admire him for wanting to be take ownership and say, well, I want to go after the rushing title. I don't know about the pinky promise saying that you're going to be ready and available for all 17 games. That's a tall task because we know injuries happen from a toe to an ankle to soft tissue to a shoulder. So, listen, I wish him and I pray that he's able to hit that mark. But at the same time, the rushing title, I'm not really sure. And the reason I'm not sure is because my lack of confidence that the team is going to stick to the run game. They haven't really done that in years past. Now, I'm open to the idea of changing that and changing my mind, but also I'll throw this in too. I think Jonah Coleman's going to have something to say about that, and I think R.J. Harvey's going to have something to say about that. Now, maybe J.K. Dobbins gets close to it, but I don't think he actually eclipsed that record because you have two other capable running backs who I think if all things go well, that they're going to demand their touches as well.
10: Are we writing off Jaleel McLaughlin at this point? Tyler Bidet, somebody's not going to be here. Might be both of them, but are we writing him off? He did get some snaps today. Look pretty Jaleel's McLaughlin-y.
13: I don't think it's a matter of writing him off. It's just a matter of being realistic where this team is.
10: Yeah.
13: And where the mindset of the team, because when we talk running backs, mm-hmm. you talk to them. Mm-hmm. Who are the three backs they're talking about?
10: It's definitely J.K. Dobbins yes. and then Jonah Coleman and R.J. Harvey. Yeah.
13: Exactly. So, Tyler Bidet and Jaleel McLaughlin, they are just, I hate to say this, but it's like they're on the team, but for the moment, they're afterthoughts. Mm-hmm. They don't become somewhat of a topic until someone gets injured. And we know that's how this thing works. Someone gets injured, it's the next man up. And I would say this, Tyler Bidet and Jaleel McLaughlin, if that was to happen, that someone were to stumble and get injured, I think the first back that comes in is Jaleel McLaughlin over Tyler Bidet.
10: Okay. All right. I believe that. Like I don't think Bidet's going to be here.
13: Okay.
10: I don't think it's even going to be an option. I don't think he's going to be here. I mean, it was just disappointing as hell last year, whenever they gave him an opportunity. And it just felt weird that he was eating up snaps that could have gone to other guys that were obviously more productive.
13: Well, I mean, obviously that happened because someone likes him in the building.
10: The same thing with little Jordan Humphrey, right?
13: Well, I mean, that can't be said, but when does your affinity for a player trumps the idea of an impact from another player? You tell me.
10: I know. I don't want to get into this because I've already done this a million times. All I'm going to say is if guys are productive, you probably want them in there more. If they're being productive, continue to put them in there. And I've seen enough over the last 3 years of there are moments where there are sort of favorites that are played mm-hmm. despite other guys being clearly more productive.
13: Listen, I get it. I get the whole idea that you may have a favor. You may have affinity for a particular player because your prior relationship, something they did off the field. I get it. But at the end of the day, what are we trying to do? You're trying to win games. And it's all about moving the team forward, continuing the legacy of the head coach, also continue to expand on the legacy of Bo Nix. And at the end of the day, obviously with it being an offensive quarterback-driven league, how can you put him in a more advantageous position? So that means that you put the offensive players on the field that are reliable, mm-hmm. right? Because isn't that what it is? I have confidence in your ability to do your job. Now, I may have confidence in these other guys to show up every once in a while, but we're not looking for an every once in a while team. We're looking for a team that can get it done on a consistent basis every single possession. So I don't care if it was the guy who was cleaning toilets in the team facility. If he can get out there and he can run routes and move the chains, put him on the field.
10: That's what I'm saying. For me, at the end of the day, like, who's out there producing? You know, you can have your favorites, you can have your boys, you have your guys, but at the end of the day, who's producing? And it looks like Davis Webb has kind of got an eyeball on that a little bit because, he continues to go to playmakers out there first couple of days. Now, again, we'll see if that translates. It's 3 days in shorts, whatever. We'll see if that translates down the stretch. But the early returns are, we're going with guys that can make plays. This is going to be an explosive offense that makes plays. And I kind of have liked what I've seen so far. This is the first time, 10 years. First time in 10 years, I felt like the offense can carry their freight with this defense.
13: Well, I'm going to say pump your brakes. Remember, it's only the first day, right? Got to drop the breadcrumbs. We got to see how this thing starts to progress. But what we can say is that it seemed as though there was concerted effort. I don't know if it was because the fans were out there, but they made a concerted effort to get Evan Engram the ball.
10: Mm-hmm.
13: Now, unless I missed something, I know Jolly had his attempts and some of the other guys, but I didn't see them going to Adam Trautman a lot.
10: I
13: didn't see them going to Nate Atkins. It's early.
10: I did see a Lucas Kroll reception out there, okay. So the Hall of Fame campaign is still alive.
13: Still alive.
10: Yep.
13: But you can see it's trying to build the rapport with Evan Engram, getting him out there. We know what he can do when you flex him out. That's his wheelhouse. These are the things that he does well. So they were trying to give some of the fans and the media a little insight of what this could be with the relationship between Davis Webb, the quarterbacks, and Evan Engram.
10: And that will be a big thing because I think if Engram is the guy that they had hoped he was going to be last year in this offense this year, I think that opens up a ton for everybody else, including in the run game.
13: It does, because if defensive units feel as though there's a threat at the tight end position, every time that guy lines up, guess where you're looking? You're trying to find where he is. And sometimes that can take your vision off of where you need to be as far as your run keys. Then you mix it in with a little delay tight end slide where the tight end leaks out and you dump it off, even if it's a 5-yard catch. Once again, you now grab the attention of the defense. So if they're thinking about that tight end, it allows maybe that guard, that tackle, to climb to the second level, grab a hold of him, or maybe a safety who's in coverage, it puts him out of position where now you can run the ball.
10: Yeah. A couple other news and notes around the league here. Tony Romo will go on leave from CBS for an undetermined amount of time following his arrest for suspected operating while intoxicating. Romo was arrested in Milwaukee on July 23rd for suspicion of operating while intoxicated. I think everybody's seen the body cam footage at this point, which surfaced on Thursday. Police reports note an open container of alcohol inside the vehicle when he was stopped. He said he was on his way to visit Grandma and Grandpa when he was pulled over. He's due back in court on September 21st. CBS is saying that J.J. Watt will take Romo's place on broadcast, teaming with Jim Nance and Tracy Wolfson. Unclear if or when Romo will return to CBS. It's interesting to me because Tony Romo was such a thing when he first became a commentator. It was such a thing. And the shine has really come off. If you read Twitter at all, like, it's almost like he doesn't prepare anymore. It's just wildly different than when it was that first year when he was like a kid in a candy store with football energy. It just seems kind of out of it the last couple of years. I'm not the biggest fan. The first year I liked his energy, but I'm not the biggest fan of what he brings to the table. I think other guys that are better got pushed aside to prop him up. What do you think about CBS effectively benching Tony Romo for J.J. Watt after the DWI? I didn't think they were going to do anything to him.
13: Well, I figured that they needed to. Like you, I wasn't certain whether they were going to do it or not, but they needed to send a message. And I know there's been back and forth conversations on social media that, hey, Romo didn't look like he was drunk. He was following everything they asked him to do. But I would have people to look a lot closer. And I could be wrong, but he's, even though he was communicating, it was a very slow communication. Mm-hmm. And with the cops saying there was something in his bag, there was an open container, right? You had to figure that they were going to do something. And you are in the public eye. And you have to make sure you don't put yourself in these types of situations, or better yet, put the network in a situation where they have to make a judgment call on you. But this wasn't one of those situations they were going to let slide, because in the week that Tony Romo kicked off, there were several incidents, right, with NFL coaches.
10: Kyle Shanahan, Ben Steele for the Commanders. Yes. Yeah.
13: And, you know, the coach for the Minnesota Vikings.
10: Yeah.
13: So it was just too much, too fast. So they say, okay, well, let's go ahead and slow this thing down. We have someone in waiting in J.J. Watt. We can just fill in. Mm-hmm. Let Tony have a couple of weeks off. Let this thing die down. And when he comes back, the season will be in full swing. And no one will freaking care.
10: Yeah. I wonder, maybe if he dries out a little bit, maybe he gets back to the form that he had when he was initially. CBS has kind of been regretting the extension they signed him to just because, like, the backlash of how ill-prepared he has seemed, Tony Romo has seemed for games at times last year. I mean, talking about players no longer on the roster and just, I mean, it really was kind of awkward at times, some of his color commentary last year. And so maybe...
13: here we go, Nets!
10: Maybe we get back to something else. Another story I wanted to get to, not NFL-related, but the city of St. Louis is letting it be known they are open to a potential relocation acquisition of the Portland Trailblazers. St. Louis Mayor Kara Spencer said acquiring an NBA team is on the city's radar. Richard Chaffetz, who is a minority owner in Tom Dundon's group of the Trailblazers there, is a huge NIL donor for the St. Louis University Billikens. St. Louis has been trying to get a professional sports team besides the Cardinals back into St. Louis after the Rams left for Los Angeles. I think that'd be a heck of a destination for the Trailblazers. I wonder, you know, the city of Portland, it's kind of weird as a sports town. What do you think about the idea of the Trailblazers blazing a trail of their own out of Portland and into St. Louis?
13: Well, that would be interesting. I know St. Louis has been starved for a professional sports team. My only issue with that is Tom Dundon. I think he is the new owner of the Trailblazers. I mean, the stories coming out of Portland is how cheap he is, mm-hmm. or better yet, let me rephrase that. Cost effective.
10: Frugal.
13: Frugal. There you go. Even better word when it comes to doing things around the organization and coach's salary, because there's an idea that the lease or whatever on the stadium is up. And he's thinking like, look, we could use a new one. I'm not using my money, mm-hmm. right? He wants to kind of get the people of Portland to somewhat kick in. And that's been the case for years when teams have wanted a new stadium. Instead of the billionaire owners footing the bill, they want the fan base to kick in. And there's no, like, discounts on concessions and parking for fans.
10: Yeah.
13: So why would I do it? Like, think about Steve Ballmer, the owner of the Clippers.
10: Right.
13: Right? I mean, they got a beautiful arena. And you're thinking, okay, well, we want you to pay for it. Don't ask us to pay for it and you're not helping us out. So it's going to be interesting to see how this plays out. I know the league doesn't like this because it is somewhat of a black eye. But how do you deal with the owner, a new owner, that the league had to agree on, but he is cheap as hell?
10: Yes. This is interesting because, like I said, St. Louis is a good sports town. I was born in St. Louis in the interest of full disclosure. I think it's a good sports town. You know, when the Rams were there, they were certainly supportive and all that. It's just the Cronkies saw more money in Los Angeles and went for it. Not that I blame them. The Cardinals obviously are a brand. They do well, you know, as far as that kind of stuff goes. I think basketball would do well in St. Louis. And like I said, Portland's such a weird sports town. Like, it just is. Like, that's the only pro sports team they have.
13: Right.
10: It's just an odd town. And so I sort of get the idea there if they think they can make more money. I don't know at the end of the day if that move will actually happen. But I thought that was one of those ones that kind of piqued my interest as I was combing through some of the stories out there today. As far as the rest of it from training camp, obviously, we have a special broadcast tomorrow morning, 9 a.m. to noon, camp broadcast, myself, Nick, Ryan Edwards, as well. That'll be a lot of fun. We do those, on Saturdays, first two Saturdays every year. That's always a lot of fun for us to do. And, so looking forward to having you guys join us for that one tomorrow. With regard to training camp and the way that it's going so far, the new Broncos facility, by the way, are super nice.
13: Yes.
10: as we've seen. I think there's just a palpable sense of optimism about this team. There really is. Like the way the fans were interacting with everything today, I just think that there's a sense of optimism based on what this team did last year that fans are believers. They believe that this is a potential Super Bowl caliber football team. They laughed last year when Sean Payton said it. But they believe this year.
13: I believe in miracles.
10: I really thought you were going with I Believe I Can Fly for a minute there.
13: No.
10: I really thought you were going there.
13: No. There is a belief, and, you know, with anything new, shiny new toy, some cases quarterbacks, the belief is that the expectations now go up. And having a new facility as great as it is, one, I'm jealous for sure. Let's keep it full, you know, no cap, full transparency. But I think this will elevate things for the players and increase the amount of pressure on them. And you think, well, they got a new facility. Why would that do that? Because when something happens in your life and it's a change for the better, the expectation is that you know better, you do better. So some fans are going to look at it in that way, and this is exactly where you want to be. Pressure is a privilege, as they would say, and now it is up to the Broncos to now come through, because from a progression standpoint, they have shown from year one to year two on the bow, things have gotten better. And no one anticipated that we would see what we saw last year, but it was a breath of fresh air, and we all loved it. Now it's like, what do you have for your second act?
10: Yeah, now it's time to, the promise has been percolating. Now it's time to deliver, right?
13: Yes.
10: I do believe, like a lot of fans, that the Broncos probably would have made the Super Bowl last year if Bo had been healthy for that Patriots game. I'm not sure they would have beat Seattle, but I do believe they would have made the game. And so I think that's the thing. I think this season is one of those things where everybody's looking at health. Does Bo's ankle hold up? Can J.K. Dobbins stay healthy for an entire season with his pinky promise that he will?
13: Right.
10: What is it that Jaylen Waddle actually adds to the table in terms of opening all this stuff up? Can Engram be the guy that was promised? And these are all questions on the offensive side of the ball.
13: Well, yeah, there are more questions on the offensive side of the ball than there is on the defensive side of the ball. One of the bigger questions on defense is Jonathan Cooper.
10: Is he going to be?
13: Is he going to be readily available? But this is a training camp that you need to see. We all need to see the offense take that next step. And I'm not talking about in practice, man. We can be oohed and aahed in practice. Mm-hmm. It is, let's see what happens even in the preseason games, even though we're not going to see a lot. But just give us some signs that the offense is moving in the right direction. If we don't get that, Ben, there's going to be some problems, some serious problems.
10: Well, hoping we don't have any of those. Appreciate you guys being along for the ride here on BCT. Join us tomorrow at 9 a.m. here on KOA.
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23: KOA News Time, 11 o'clock. An inmate has died at the Bent County Correctional Facility. According to the Colorado Department of Corrections, around 6 o'clock this evening, emergency life-saving measures were unsuccessfully rendered on an unidentified inmate. An administrative review is underway. In early June, visitation to all Colorado Department of Correction facilities was suspended after two people died at the facility. What started as a warm summer evening along the Big Thompson River 50 years ago tonight turned into a disaster by first light. That night, a storm stalled out over the canyon, bringing a deluge with water levels cresting to 30 feet. Dr. Lori Peake, professor and director of the Natural Hazard Center at CU Boulder, explains why the floodwaters were so devastating.
24: Most of the time, storms move.
1: But what happened with the big Thompson flood, the storm really stalled over the canyon and it dumped about a foot of water in a matter of hours. And so in many ways, it was almost like pouring water into a bowl.
23: The torrent took the lives of 144 people, becoming the worst flooding disaster in Colorado history. The National Highway Traffic Safety Administration ranks several Denver metro cities among the worst to drive in nationwide. Statistics were compiled using fatal crash data from 2024, the most complete data set available for cities with at least 100,000 residents. In the top 30, Lakewood ranked 19th, with Thornton not far behind in 23rd place. Pueblo earns the dubious distinction of ranking 13 out of the top 30 worst American cities in which to drive. After a heavy downpour, complete with wind and hail, caused a rain delay, it was the Rockies over the Royals 3-1 tonight. Another hot weekend on tap with Saturday and Sunday highs forecast in the triple digits, right around 100 degrees each day. Your next update, 11:30, from the Common Spirit Health KOA News Desk. I'm Gordon Scott.
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0: From the heartland of America and the gateway to the West, good morning, good evening, wherever you may be, across the nation, around the world. I'm George Norrie, and this is Coast to Coast AM. Later tonight, those open lines. Here's what's happening. Kuwait's defense ministry has announced that Kuwait destroyed multiple Iranian drones over Kuwait airspace, adding that the Iranian attack damaged vital and military facilities there. The attacks caused material damage from the fall of shrapnel. No human casualties reported. The Post also added that the Army was taking all necessary measures to protect the sovereignty of the homeland, preserve its security and stability in coordination with the competent authorities in a manner that preserves the safety of citizens and residents. It's still going on. Some scientists believe that it's the weights and exercise that are the most important thing for your aging muscles. But if you're merely eating more protein, it will likely be making your health worse. Listen to this. Research carried out by Professor Dudley Lamy, a world-leading expert on the subject from the University of Wisconsin-Madison, has found that a high-protein diet without any exercise leads to insulin resistance and accumulating more body fat in just over 4 months, even if you're consuming the same number of calories. So be careful there. The Hat Man sightings refer to global reports of a tall, shadowy figure wearing a wide-brimmed hat or fedora. Sightings are most commonly linked to sleep paralysis, intense stress, and internet-driven folklore. Heidi Hollis, our expert on the shadow people and Hat Man, is with us. Heidi, you coined the phrase Hat Man. How did you find them?
1: Sure did. Well, more like they found me, George. How are you doing this evening?
0: I'm good.
1: Yeah, unfortunately. I originally thought that he was another type of shadow being, but I was absolutely wrong in thinking that because he could step out of the shadows and you could see a lot of detail. I don't know why a lot of people seem to think that he has no facial features, but he absolutely does. If he wants to let you see his smile, you will regret it. But you could absolutely see a lot of detail if he's clean shaven. He has a goatee. Some people see his eyes completely black. Others will see them glowing red. He's a horrific sight to see, but I don't know why. Also, people seem to judge that he's mainly seen during sleep paralysis. I'd say it's a 50-50 that I get people who just so happen to have seen him walking by trying to focus on somebody else. I've had people who are very ill who wake up to seeing him. People that are arguing all of a sudden, they don't know why they're so stressed and he shows up. Just before a car accident, he shows up. I'm in the medical field. I've had a lot of patients who claim to have seen him. And then sadly, George, tends to be that they're about to pass. It's horrible. I'm like, people are like, well, who is he?
0: Does he hurt people, Heidi?
1: Unfortunately, yes. He's been known to kick, bite, scratch. I had a gentleman who wrote me, I just will never get over this one. He's like, he threw me across the street into a bunch of garbage cans. The neighbors came out, thought I was having a regular fight, and then saw what he was doing to me, lifting me up in the air, and they ran back in the house. Nobody was helping him. He's like, I was fighting for my life. So, yeah, absolutely. He'll trip you. He'll push you. He'll unfortunately do a lot of worse things. He loves to reach into people's chests and crush their heart and yank out their souls, and here we've got people trying to conjure him, George. I don't know what the problem is. It's nothing you'll ever wish to see if you ever do see him. And he's hard to get rid of. I mean, once you've opened up that door, it's just a horrific thing. And how I got to the conclusion of exactly what he was I was getting hundreds, and I've now gotten thousands of emails from around the globe of people asking me, who is he? And then they'd answer their own question with, he's the devil, isn't he? And he started introducing himself as the devil. I don't know. If it walks like the devil, talks like the devil, claims to be the devil, George, I think it's the devil.
0: Might be. And do they all claim to see the same thing?
1: He does change it up a little bit. Sometimes he doesn't have a hat. Sometimes he has a top hat. Sometimes he's got pinstripes. Sometimes he's got a cape versus a trench coat. So it does change up a bit. But it's always the same feel, the same vibe. Like, people feel at risk. But I've had, you know, just a few percentages of people out there saying, well, he felt like a protector. He felt like my guardian. And I'm like, I don't want a guardian that looks anything like a glowing red-eyed man with horrible shark-like teeth, grinning far ear to ear. No, thank you. If that's what you call a protector, I'll bail on that. You know, George, I don't get it. But I'm extremely upset at the patterns going on out there and the people that just want to see and experience something, so they're willing to risk exposing themselves to this guy. It's not a guy. This is something really deep and ancient. I mean, Aaron Rodgers, the quarterback for Green Bay Packers, he mm-hmm. tried ayahuasca and then he started experiencing him. It wasn't fun. You know, this is something that a lot of people are experiencing. They try different things and then they've got a major problem and they're contacting me. And seek some Jesus is what I always say, George.
0: All right. Well, stay safe out there. Thanks, Heidi. More space debris is raining down on Earth than ever before. One effect of the frenetic race among governments and companies like SpaceX to reign over the skies. Last year, the U.S. Space Force issued alerts for nearly 820 objects entering the Earth's atmosphere. The government issued alerts for 110 objects a decade ago. How about that? And here's Kevin Randall with his weekly report on what else is going on in the skies. Hi, Kev. What's up?
2: Hi, George. You know, the latest Aero report has been released, and it has a cutoff date of May 30th, 2025, which means any sightings made after that date are not included in this report. The executive summary tells us that Aero received 319 reports, and of those, 284 were made in the reporting period, and there were 35 reports from outside the same period. Aero resolved 114 of those 319 sightings. They also claimed that Aero resolved 256 cases that had been reported in the previous period, and they noted that all the resolved cases were attributed to terrestrial sources. And overall, Aero has received 1,870 reports since the beginning of their investigations. In the latest report period, Aero did not find any claims of injury, and they did not receive any reports indicating flight safety issues. And I think that's an important point. In a statement that interests me, they wrote that Aero had, and I quote, two UAP reports described electronic or avionic interference as attributable to UAP in the proximity of an operational aircraft. Aero has not yet rendered a determination on whether and to what extent the reported effects are attributable to UAP, unquote. The reports mentioned that none of the Aero's cases originated from space-based sensors. 42 of the cases came from civilian pilots and two from ground-based U.S. Space Command sensors. And they indicated those two cases were caused by flaring, which is sunlight reflecting off satellites in orbit, causing an orb-like object to be seen from the ground. Aero received information of a U.S. from naval ships operating off the coast of Florida. And I quote again, the report described approximately 100 airborne UAP and two likely uncrewed surface systems, end quote. And they are actively investigating those incidents. As you would expect, Aero resolved many of the cases as misidentifications of mundane objects, including balloons, satellite flaring, reflective party balloons, and large research balloons. In a comment that caught my attention, Aero reported, and I quote, to date, no evidence suggests a government, U.S. government, or a primary private entity has ever captured or exploited UAP derived materials, end quote. Now, this statement seems to cover the history of UFOs and later UAP research, and it ignores a body of testimony and limited documentation that suggests such things have happened in the past. And while it is certainly true that no reports of crashed retrieval materials have made it to Aero, that doesn't mean there haven't been such cases and such incidents. They note to date, Aero has not received a UAP report in which a reporter describes sustaining adverse health effects associated with their experiences. And while this might be true, it is also ignores reports from Rendlesham Forest simply because the sightings occurred in 1980. John Burroughs, as I'm sure you remember, is listed as 100% disabled due to his encounter with a UAP. And finally, I'll note there were two reports of EM interference with aircraft operations, but they are unsure if the observed UAP was responsible. Len Stringfield reported that the engines of an aircraft in which he was riding began to sputter and fail at the approach of three objects. When those objects moved away, the engines began to operate normally. And granted, this happened in 1945, but it establishes the precedence for such reports. And Mark Roniger's massive 1985 study on vehicle interference during UFO sightings established that that aspect of the phenomenon is real and something that demands further research. But since his report was published before Arrow was created, much of that data has been ignored as well. And that's what I got for tonight, George.
0: All right, my friend, we'll talk to you next week. Kevin Randall with his weekly UFO report. Up next, Tales from the Rock and Roll Twilight Zone with Richard Serrett. Who's that name? Well, we'll remind you when we come right back on Coast to Coast AM.
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0: 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And welcome back to Coast, George Norrie with you. This is a fun evening for us. Richard Serrett with us has served as a regular guest host on our program, Coast to Coast, for the last 12 years. He's a veteran broadcaster, loves to explore the strange, mysterious, and the unexplained. That's why we picked him. His podcast is called Richard Serrett's Strange Planet, and he has appeared on television programs including Weird or What with William Shatner, National Park Mysteries, and Freak Encounters. And tonight we're going to talk with Richard about his latest book called Tales from the Rock and Roll Twilight Zone. Richard, this is an honor. Welcome back.
7: Oh, George, the honor is all mine. What a thrill to be on with you on this side of the microphone. This is a new muscle for me. I'm usually the one asking questions, so this is entirely new territory for me.
0: Can you believe you've been doing our program for 12 years already?
7: It has flown by, but I, as I tell everybody, I am so blessed to be part of the Coast family with the legacy and such an amazing platform and such an amazing audience. I've loved every minute of it.
0: I've been reading your book, Tales from the Rock and Roll Twilight Zone, and I'm in one of the chapters, and I see the part where I introduced you at my live event in Toronto. You had a kick doing that.
7: Oh, I did. I was so thrilled when I was sitting in the audience and you called out to me and acknowledged me in the audience. What a thrill that was, and what an honor.
0: Well, it's great to be with you. Tell us a little bit about Tales from the Rock and Roll Twilight Zone. I didn't know you were that interested in music. You're a pro at this.
7: Oh, I grew up in the 70s, and I practically lived in my parents' basement listening to records, the Beatles, the Rolling Stones, Jimi Hendrix, the Doors, Elvis. But from the beginning, I realized the stories surrounding these artists fascinated me just as much or more maybe even than the music itself. You know, I kept wondering, why did so many of these artists die young? And why were so many of the deaths surrounded by contradictions? And why did these larger-than-life figures seem to attract conspiracy theories and ghost stories and curses and premonitions and strange coincidences? And I'd buy every magazine I could find. I'd clip newspaper articles. I'd read the unauthorized biographies, looking for details, you know, that didn't fit the official narrative. And I became fascinated by what I call the what-ifs. And it culminated in 2018 with a podcast called the podcast was called The Rock and Roll Twilight Zone. And here we are 8 years later, and I decided to turn 16 of the 40 episodes into 16 chapters in this book.
0: There was a rock and roll station in Detroit called WKNR at the time. It's since changed its call letters. And I do believe that may have been one of the first stations in the country to break the story that Paul McCartney was dead, that rumor. And you've looked at that. Tell me about that.
7: Well, this is a bit of a spoiler alert, and I don't mind giving it away. I don't believe that Paul McCartney died in a car crash in 1966 and was replaced by a double. Because for me, in order to believe that, you'd have to believe, first of all, that the executives at EMI Records or the surviving Beatles or George Martin or whoever was behind this had to have, first of all, found someone who looked almost exactly like Paul McCartney. Secondly, they would have had to find someone who also played left-handed bass, which is a bit of a rarity. Mm-hmm. And thirdly, and perhaps most importantly, George, they would have had to have found someone arguably even more talented than the real Paul McCartney, because if you look at the body of work, pre-1966, of course, Paul McCartney, the one who supposedly died, wrote one of the greatest pop songs of all time, Yesterday. It's been covered by, I think, more artists than any other song in music history. So that was the original Paul. But the one who replaced him arguably was more talented. He composed Hey Jude and Let It Be and The Long and Winding Road, and then went on, you know, to perform in his own band called Wings, and then he had his solo career. So although I don't believe the legend is true, what fascinated me is how this legend took root. And all of the clues, that these breadcrumbs that are in the music, on the album covers, those are real. The question is, you know, who put them there and why? But to me, again, what's fascinating is how, in, you know, decades before the internet, decades before social media, we're talking almost 60 years ago, this myth, this legend took root and spread like wildfire. It started with a phone call to Russ Gibb, another Detroit DJ back in 1969. You remember Russ Gibb.
0: Mm-hmm.
7: And somebody, some kid, a student in Davenport, Iowa, writing for the school newspaper, was talking about all these clues that he'd rounded up and put together that McCartney had died on November the 9th in 1966 in a crash. And he started to relate all these clues when he called into the radio station. And Russ Gibb had never heard any of this. And it just kind of took off from there. Then we go to WABC New York, and Roby Young, the great DJ Roby Young, suspended his music format because the phone lines into the studio were being

0: Here we are 60 years later, and there are still people who believe that Paul McCartney was replaced by a body double. And to me, it's fascinating. But as I say, the clues are there. They're real.
1: I always have believed that it was a great marketing technique by the Beatles to get more people interested in their music.
0: I think perhaps one of the most probable explanations. The Beatles were real cut-ups. They were comedians. They grew up watching the Goons, and they loved comedians like Peter Cook and Peter Sellers. And maybe they were just having a great laugh about this. And also, you had millions of young people buying records, listening for the clues, playing playing Strawberry Fields backwards to see if they could hear John Lennon say, "I buried Paul, I buried Paul." But there is another possible explanation that I propose in the book, and that this was a part of a giant psyop, a psychological operation. Imagine, sitting back and watching millions of people tripping over themselves, trying to find clues, listening to music backwards, looking for, taking a magnifying glass and poring over Sgt. Pepper's, the album cover, or Abbey Road, or Magical Mystery Tour, looking for clues. And if that was a psyop, it was successful. I mean, if they can do that, maybe an intelligence organization, if they can get millions of people looking for clues, what else can they make us do? So it's either it was a clever marketing escapade, or it was an elaborate psyop. And I'm open, to either one. But I think the idea of a psyop, I think, has a lot of credibility as well.
1: Well, and as you said, this is way before social media, and people were talking about it like crazy. We'll talk more with our friend Richard Serrett in just a moment on Coast to Coast. Next hour, we'll take calls with him. And don't forget, on open line night, if you're lucky enough to get in twice, you're eligible to call the guest and open lines later in the show. But we're talking about his book, Tales from the Rock and Roll Twilight Zone. I'm George Norrie, and we'll be back in a moment on Coast to Coast AM.
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0: KOA News Time, 11:30. An Adams County jury has convicted Jesse Gladney of first-degree murder for the 2024 fatal shooting of Valerie Garcia. In June of 24, authorities say Gladney and Garcia were involved in a domestic violence incident outside a motel. Thornton police then found Garcia with a gunshot wound to the chest near 120th Avenue and Colorado Boulevard. Gladney was immediately sentenced to life in prison without the possibility of parole. What started as a warm summer evening along the Big Thompson River 50 years ago this weekend turned into a disaster by first light. That night, a storm brought a deluge with water levels cresting to 30 feet. Dr. Lori Peek, professor and director of the Natural Hazard Center at CU Boulder, explains why the floodwaters were so devastating.
1: Most of the time, storms move. But what happened with the Big Thompson flood, the storm really stalled over the canyon and it dumped about a foot of water in a matter of hours.
0: The torrent took the lives of 144 people. I'm Gordon Scott.
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1: We'll take your calls next hour with Richard Serrett. That's right, that Richard Serrett. As we talk about his work, Tales from the Rock and Roll Twilight Zone, his website is linked up at coasttocoastam.com as well. 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
1: 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And welcome back, George Norrie, along with our friend Richard Serrett, talking about his book, Tales from the Rock and Roll Twilight Zone. The foreword to his book is written by our friend Jim Harold from Campfire Stories, by the way. Richard, there's a song that the real Paul McCartney, who's now 84 years old, refuses to sing, and it was John Lennon's Imagine because he wants to continue to pay homage to John. He won't sing it. Have you heard that story?
9: No, I wasn't aware of that. So he won't sing it because he just thinks there's only one person that can sing that, and that's John Lennon, I guess.
1: It's John Lennon's song, that's right.
9: Yeah, absolutely it is.
1: It's a pretty good honor for him. Our senior producer, Tom Danheiser, is a big Led Zeppelin fan. You've looked into Jimmy Page's fascination with Aleister Crowley.
9: Oh, indeed. Jimmy Page wasn't just casually interested in Aleister Crowley. I mean, he became one of the world's largest private collectors of Crowley artifacts, books, manuscripts, paintings, ritual objects. He even opened an occult bookstore in London called the Equinox, and which contained all of Crowley's books and et cetera. But then the prized possession for Jimmy Page is when he purchased Aleister Crowley's house on the shores of Loch Ness, Boleskine House. And this was not just any ordinary country estate. It was the place where Crowley had attempted the infamous Abramelin ritual or Abramelin operation. And according to occult tradition, that ritual involves summoning and eventually dismissing dangerous spiritual entities before establishing contact with one's holy guardian angel. Now, he wouldn't refer to them as demons, but I'm an Orthodox Christian. I would refer to these entities as demons. So the story goes that Crowley abandoned this ritual before properly closing it. In other words, he didn't properly bind these entities once they came through the portal. And he got called off to Paris and left the house. And as I say, he didn't bind these spirits. And so he sort of left this door open. Now Jimmy Page spent little time at Boleskine House when he bought it, but strange stories started to happen. Visitors reported oppressive atmospheres, unexplained sounds, odd accidents. And, you know, whether you believe any of that is another matter, but now look at what happened around Led Zeppelin. Robert Plant and his wife nearly die in a horrific car crash in Greece. And then, tragically, their young son, Carrick, dies unexpectedly.
1: Oh,
9: John Bonham drinks himself to death. Jimmy Page becomes addicted to heroin. Kenneth Anger publicly claims to have cursed him. The band collapses. Now, am I saying that Crowley cursed Led Zeppelin? No. But you look at fame, drugs, alcohol, exhaustion. You know, those things explain a great deal. But here's what I find interesting. Jimmy Page wasn't simply fascinated by dark symbolism. He immersed himself in it. He surrounded himself with it. He collected it. He lived inside it. And I think if history teaches us something, it's if you spend enough time knocking on certain doors, eventually something might answer.
1: You're right about that. And one of the fascinating aspects of all of this was the death of Elvis Presley in 1977. Died at the age of 42. You think something sinister might have happened there, don't you?
9: I think it is quite likely. You know, it's interesting. His autopsy was sealed by his family in 1977. It is for 50 years. Well, the 50th anniversary is next year, 2027. So it'll be interesting to see what mysteries are still in that autopsy. But here's the interesting thing. When he died and he was found face down in the shag carpeting of his bathroom on the second floor of Graceland in Memphis, there was a rush to judgment. The medical examiner for Shelby County, where Memphis is located, ruled almost immediately that Elvis had died of a heart attack. And this was before receiving any of the toxicology reports there were three separate toxicology reports. Two of them reported that there were only therapeutic levels of prescribed medication in Elvis, in his body, in his blood. Therapeutic levels. And he was on a number of prescribed medications. He had insomnia. He had constipation. He had glaucoma. So there's no question that Elvis took a lot of prescribed drugs, but nothing there that would explain his death. The third toxicology report was a real outlier. It was conducted by Biosciences Lab in California. And let me first say, I need to give a lot of credit here to someone who I interviewed, who's in the book, and I know he's a great friend of Coast to Coast, and that's Steve Ubaney.
10: Yeah.
9: He did a lot of amazing research, and his book, Who Murdered Elvis? I don't know how many hundreds of thousands of copies he sold, but, he pointed out that this toxicology report from Biosciences Lab in California claimed that there was 11 times the lethal dose of codeine in Elvis's system.
1: 11? Wow.
9: Yes. But that doesn't make sense because Elvis was allergic to codeine. Everybody knew Elvis was allergic to codeine. He would never have gone anywhere near it. And during the autopsy, Dan Warlick, who Steve Ubaney got to know quite well before he passed, and he was an investigator with the coroner or the medical officer, medical examiner's offices as well. He held Elvis's larynx in his hands during the autopsy. Imagine that. You know, one of the greatest voices of the 20th century. He's got his larynx in his hands. There was no inflammation. There was no swelling, no sign whatsoever of anything that would cause anaphylaxis. If you're allergic to codeine, you go into an anaphylaxis event. And there was none of that. So this outlier toxicology report, who knows how that happened, whether someone got to them, someone influenced them, someone blackmailed them, bribed them, I don't know. But there was no codeine in Elvis's system. He didn't die from a drug overdose. And as for the heart attack that Dr. Jerry Rodriguez, or I've forgotten his last name. Anyway, he said a heart attack. That was a rush to judgment. Elvis's heart was dissected 300 times in that autopsy. There was no indication of a catastrophic cardiac event on the horizon. Elvis had also undergone a rigorous medical examination 3 weeks earlier, as was required because he was about to go on tour again. He was, in fact, going to go on tour on the day that he died. That medical exam said that Elvis was healthy. There was no heart attack. There was no drug overdose. But there's plenty of motive, I believe, for murder.
1: And the coroner was Dr. Francisco, wasn't it?
9: Thank you, Dr. Jerry Francisco. Thank you for that.
1: Well, if he didn't die the way they officially said he did, you think he was murdered?
9: Well, let's look at his manager, Colonel Tom Parker. Now, Colonel Tom Parker was neither a colonel, nor was he actually named Tom Parker. He was from Holland. He was essentially an undocumented or an illegal immigrant into the United States. He slipped into the country. He was allegedly involved in the death of an individual, possible manslaughter. He was escaping justice in Europe, came to the United States. He signed Elvis to an unbelievable contract where he took 50 cents of every dollar that Elvis made.
1: Well, you made a fortune from Elvis, a fortune.
9: Yes, yes. And at a certain point, Colonel Tom Parker got indebted to the mob. He was a gambler in Las Vegas. He was into the mob apparently for about $30 million. That's why he had Elvis touring and performing in Las Vegas endlessly to pay off his gambling debts. At the same time, the FBI were very interested in the mob who were running Las Vegas at that time. Many of the casinos were run by the mob. The FBI infiltrated Elvis's entourage and even his massive backup band as cover, and they were there spying on the FBI, on the mob. So now the mob goes to Colonel Tom Parker, according to this theory, and says, wait a minute, your guy is spying on us. you owe us $30 million. I mean, you better do something about this situation. So there's a motive right there. There's also Operation Fountain Pen. This was a major FBI operation that was investigating white-collar crime, in particular certain corporations that were connected to the mob were involved in some financial shenanigans, let's say. And Vernon Presley, Elvis's father, got caught up in this trap. He was a victim. What happened was he was going to sell one of Elvis's private jets, the Hound Dog 2, and he sold it to one of these mob-connected companies that were doing illegal financial activity. And so it's quite likely that Elvis Presley would have been called as a witness against the mob. He wasn't the only victim of this scheme, but he was certainly the most high profile. Imagine Elvis Presley taking the stand in a court case against the mob, the spotlight, the media attention. So there's another reason why the mob was not too happy with Elvis Presley. Then Colonel Tom Parker also realized at a certain point, as Elvis was getting tired, Colonel Tom Parker would drive Elvis into the ground, exhaust him physically, emotionally.
1: Well, he pushed him constantly.
9: He did. He would drag him out of his sick bed and tell his handlers to stick his head in a bucket of ice to revive him so he could push him out onto the stage. Elvis was starting to break down a little bit. The colonel discovered that Elvis was worth more dead than alive. This new enterprise of plastering a celebrity's face on t-shirts and buttons was just in its early stages, and Colonel Tom Parker was one of the pioneers in this field, and he realized, hey, I can make more money selling t-shirts and buttons and records. I don't need Elvis anymore. So you add all those things up, and to me, I think the probability that Elvis was murdered is quite high.
1: There was a YouTube clip of Elvis attempting to sing Are You Lonesome Tonight? And he's into it, flubbing the words, just going, V-v-v-v-v-v-v. It was sad. It was sad. His life was going downhill, wasn't it?
9: He was a very lonely man. In fact, you know, that bathroom I mentioned was kind of his personal sanctuary. He didn't just go in there to, you know, use the bathroom. He would sit in there and he would read and he would go in there to escape. He had so many hangers-on and extended family members that were basically, he was supporting them. And Vernon Presley was, his father again, was about to, by all accounts, sort of get the house in financial order, which meant maybe cutting a lot of those people off, which, who knows, maybe that played into the motive as well. But Elvis was very lonely. It's a very tragic story, what happened to him. And I think he knew that he was being not only used and manipulated by his own manager, but maybe even by members of his extended family.
1: Maybe so. February 3rd, 1959, the day the music died, that horrible plane crash that took the lives of Buddy Holly, Richie Valens, JB, the Big Bopper, and the pilot, Roger Peterson. You've looked at that, too.
9: I got to know Peggy Sue Guerin a little bit, the real Peggy Sue, who was immortalized in the song Peggy Sue by Buddy Holly and the Crickets.
1: I love you, Peggy Sue. That one, yeah.
9: That's the one. And Peggy Sue Got Married, which was kind of the sequel, which was later the inspiration for a movie. But Peggy Sue described to me dreams and premonitions involving Buddy Holly's death. And these weren't simply vague feelings that something bad might happen. She never claimed to be a psychic, but she had a series of three dreams. And in the most striking account, she dreamed of an aircraft in trouble, spinning and descending, and she heard screaming. And she says she felt the nausea and the terror of the people aboard. And she awoke deeply shaken, and she attempted to warn Buddy every time, please don't charter an airplane. Of course, he just kind of laughed it off, brushed her off. But what makes the account especially haunting is the specificity of the emotional and mechanical imagery, not just death, but a small aircraft losing control in darkness. And as I say, there were other premonitions surrounding the flight. Richie Valens, who also died on that plane, he had a lifelong fear of flying after witnessing about a, or I shouldn't say witnessing, he learned about this mid-air collision, airplane collision that took place over his school in California. And the debris from this crash above his school rained down onto the school ground and killed students. He coincidentally was away at his grandfather's funeral. And in fact, there was one particular tree in the schoolyard where he used to sit with his guitar and entertain his classmates and sing. And some of the debris struck right where he normally would sit. And yet, despite that and that fear of flying, on the night of the crash, Richie Valens desperately wanted a seat on that plane because this was during the winter dance tour.
1: And it was driving. Sick. He had a cold or something, didn't he?
9: He did. He did. They were all sick. They were, their drummer, Carl Bunch, was in hospital with frostbite because they were driving on this bus that didn't have a proper heater. It was February in Iowa, if you can imagine. Horrible conditions. So Buddy Holly wanted to charter a plane to get ahead to the next tour stop and maybe get some laundry done. Richie Valens was so desperate to get on that plane. And he lost it, or he won, he thought he won, a coin toss, with someone else who was supposed to be on that plane.
1: It was Waylon Jennings, wasn't it?
9: Well, Waylon did give up his seat. He gave it up to the Big Bopper. And this is kind of a sad story because their final exchange, Waylon Jennings went to the airport to see them fly off. And of course, he gave up his place to the Big Bopper in exchange for a sleeping bag so he could be warm on the bus. But Buddy joked to Waylon. He said, Waylon, I hope you're going to freeze your butt on that bus. And Waylon, unfortunately, and regretted this for the rest of his life, he said to Buddy Holly, well, I hope your plane crashes.
1: Tragic. Just horribly tragic. We're going to come back in a moment with Richard Serrett, talk more and take some calls on Coast to Coast AM.
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9: From ABC News, I'm Dave Packer. At least 57 people have died after nearly 60,000 migrants crossed into the Spanish territory of Ceuta from Morocco. Many swam. ABC foreign correspondent Britt Clennett.
6: We know that tens of thousands have already gone back from Ceuta, some voluntarily, some under these bilateral agreements, but they are straining the makeshift centers that have been set up. You know, they have sent in the military to reinforce the border, requested emergency powers, and they are working with the Moroccan authorities too. But we are still seeing a stream of people cross that border.
9: Two U.S. officials say President Trump is weighing a round of intense strikes on energy targets in Iran that could begin as soon as this weekend. The Justice Department has filed a motion to dismiss the charges against the former U.S. Olympian who President Trump had accused of vandalizing the reflecting pool on the National Mall.
2: Now, the U.S. attorney in Washington, D.C., Jeanine Pirro, told the court that while evidence was presented to the grand jury that damage to the reflecting pool was caused by vandals, including who they said was David Hearn, leading to this indictment, Pirro said that it was not until after the return of the indictment that the Department of Interior provided additional documents to the U.S. attorney's office indicating that the damage was the result of the contractor.
9: ABC's Catherine Falders. It's been 6 months since 82-year-old Nancy Guthrie was abducted from her home near Tucson, Arizona. Now the Pima County Sheriff's Department sharing details in those ransom notes, hoping it will lead them to the kidnappers.
16: Both notes contain the same Bitcoin address, and the author also claimed to know details from Nancy Guthrie's house, saying her white smartwatch was left at the foot of the bed and a backyard floodlight was destroyed. Investigators tell us those details are accurate. And the sheriff says labs across the country are working to untangle a mixed sample of DNA from as many as four people, and they're not giving up trying to trace those notes.
9: ABC's Aaron Katursky. 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
18: Here's the latest from KOA. A teenage girl is seriously hurt after a high-speed chase and crash early yesterday. Denver police say an argument near First Avenue and Wolf Street led to a 911 call reporting a possible kidnapping and carjacking around 5:15 in the morning. Fox 31's Vicente Arenas spoke with a resident of the West Denver neighborhood who says police activity in the area is not unusual.
20: There's always some activity going on, like there's always SWAT, police, crashes, a bunch of weird stuff going around.
18: Police spotted the suspect vehicle a short time later northbound on I-25, and the chase was on. The driver of the run vehicle left the highway at Highway 7, losing control and crashing at Washington Street. Both people in the car were hospitalized, with the teenage driver taken into custody. The Boulder police and FBI are enlisting the public to help them find an alleged murderer from a case from 42 years ago.
21: On August 1st, 1983, Boulder police responded to a shooting at an apartment complex. They found Sidney Lee Wells dead from a gunshot wound. Police identified Thane Allen Simca, Wells' roommate, as a suspect, but Simca's been on the run since. Now, the FBI has created new age progression images for public consumption, as FBI Special Agent in Charge Amanda Koljeski says, quote, "It's never too late to hold a murder suspect accountable." Steve Mark, KOA.
18: A big drop in crime for Arapahoe County residents, according to the Sheriff's Office annual report for 2025. The data shows car thefts down by more than 48% in Centennial, 44% in unincorporated Arapahoe County. Theft of personal property inside cars also dropped significantly. The town of Bennett marginally bucked the trend with two additional robberies and car thefts and three more burglaries year over year. That's the latest. I'm Gordon Scott.
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1: 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Richard Serrett with us. Richard, where do we get the book, Tales from the Rock and Roll Twilight Zone? Amazon?
4: Amazon, Barnes & Noble, I think online, even at Walmart, Chapters, just about everywhere you find books online.
1: Who did your cover? It looks great.
4: You know, my son, North, and I have to also give some credit. It is AI assisted. I wish I could pay an artist, you know, to create these from scratch. But North, created them with some assistance from AI, and he did the illustrations inside as well. I think he did a fabulous job.
1: Richard, what do you think of the very strange story of all these great artists dying at the age of 27?
4: You know, that actually begins with Robert Johnson back in the 1930s, the king of the Delta blues, but no one was really sort of keeping track of those sorts of things back then. Not until Brian Jones, the founder of the Rolling Stones, died in July of 1969, age 27, followed in 1970, September, by Jimi Hendrix, 27, then Janis Joplin in October 1970, also 27, then the summer of 1971, Jim Morrison, also 27. Mm-hmm. It was those four that really got people thinking about you know, the 27 Club, as they called it. And there, I mean, there's a long, long list, not just rock and rollers, jazz musicians, blues musicians. So what is it about the age of 27? Well, of course, then, Kurt Cobain, 27 in 1994, Amy Winehouse in 2011, 27 years old. And I think there's a prosaic explanation, which is, you know, this is the peak of their creative talent in many cases. And you add to that the pressure of touring and recording and lack of privacy. Add to that mix, of course, in many cases, too many cases, drugs and alcohol. And people at that age, unfortunately, they can be a little bit reckless. And that's the more prosaic explanation, that it's just a deadly cocktail of all of these factors coming together. There is kind of more of an astrological approach we could take to this, and it has to do with the planet Saturn. And on your birthday, Saturn is in a particular location in your birth chart. And coincidentally or not, about 27 years later, 27, 28 years later, Saturn returns to the exact same spot in your birth chart or in your astrological chart. So 27 becomes this sort of, astrologically speaking, a number representing completion or resolution. So for those who believe in astrology, that might be something to consider as to why so many musicians die at 27 when Saturn returns to their birth chart.
1: It is weird. And as you know, I don't believe in coincidences. Something strange going on, Richard.
4: Absolutely. I agree with you.
1: Did you have fun writing the book?
4: I had a ball, and it was kind of a family project because as I mentioned, North did the illustrations. My wife, the mighty Aphrodite, did the editing, and it was great revisiting these stories that were originally produced as a podcast back in 2018. And I love music and I love history, and this is a great combination for me.
1: Our late guest, R. Gary Patterson, was very influential with you, wasn't he?
4: He was. He was an extraordinary, he had an extraordinary gift. I mean, he could take a rock and roll mystery that most people dismissed as folklore and examine it with the discipline of an historian. And we became not only friends, but collaborators. We were about to launch a terrestrial radio show about this very topic, unexplained, you know, mysteries in rock and roll. Mm-hmm. And Gary passed suddenly, unexpectedly, in May of 2017. It was May 26, actually. And he called me. We talked on the phone 3, 4, 5 times a week as we were planning this radio project together. And so he called me on a Friday night. And I remember distinctly looking out my window. And this is spring, so it gets dark up here in Canada around 8:30, 9 o'clock. It was pitch black out. And we talked for an hour. And during the conversation, he said a couple of weird things. Not weird, but just, I don't know, they just struck me as odd. He said, "Richard, you're a really cool dad." And I thought, well, where did that come from? Why did he say that? And then a few minutes later, he said, "Richard, you and I are a big deal." And I thought, okay, this is Gary just kind of building us, you know, building up our spirit and so forth as we're getting ready to launch this project.
1: Right.
4: And towards the end of the phone call, I said to Gary, because we were heading into Memorial Day weekend, and when I think of Memorial Day weekend, I think of barbecues. I said, "Gary, are you planning a family barbecue?" And for the first time in many, many years, the first time ever in the years that I'd known him, Gary got kind of curt with me, and he seemed kind of put off. And he said flatly, "There will be no barbecue." And I thought, oh dear, did I just step on a landmine? Is there something going on with his family? Anyway, I find out the next morning, it was actually a message from former Coast guest host Dave Schrader, who announced on Coast that very night that Gary had passed away. Mm-hmm. I missed the show. I slept through it. I never miss Coast to Coast. But I fell asleep immediately. And the next morning, Dave Schrader messaged me and said, "Gary's passed away." And I thought, what a joke. Come on. I called Gary and I left a message. I said, "Dave Schrader thinks you're dead. Come on, give me a call. What's going on?" Well, it was true. I flew down to the funeral, and I met his brother, Mike, in front of the casket. There's Gary in this stainless blue casket with his Stratocaster guitar on a stand in front of the casket, and shook hands with Michael. And I didn't want to tell him that I'd received a call from Gary the night he died, but I said to him, "What time did Gary die?" And he said, "Oh, it was around 5 o'clock, we think." And I think 5 o'clock. I called him. It was well after dark. And then I said to Michael, I said, your brother said something to me during our last phone conversation. I said, he got kind of cross with me. I asked him if he was planning a barbecue for Memorial Day weekend. And he said, there will be no barbecue. And he was kind of upset with me. And Michael looked puzzled. He said, he said that? I said, yes. He said, well, that's strange. Gary spent that entire day until he died, that Friday, driving around looking for a barbecue. He spent $500 on a brand new barbecue and spent the rest of the day with his nephew putting that thing together. But there would be no barbecue. And that's what he told me in that last phone conversation. And I don't know how to explain it. I am every day I am conflicted by it. I know I spoke to Gary Patterson Friday, late Friday night, but he died at 5 p.m. And when I checked my phone on recents, there was no incoming or outgoing calls on that Friday. Nobody called me.
1: And you met him in Toronto, didn't you?
4: I had known Gary over the phone. You know, you know this business, George, how you'll know people for years, but you only know them as a discarnate voice over the airwaves. It was like that with Gary. I knew him for maybe 10 years until you brought him up to Toronto for one of your stage shows.
1: Right.
4: And that was the first time I got to meet him face to face. And we went out to dinner after your stage show at the Greek Town here in Toronto. And that's when the idea for this terrestrial radio show was born. And we worked on it endlessly. And then after he died, I decided to continue on. I thought Gary would want me to continue on. Then it became a podcast called The Rock and Roll Twilight Zone, and then it became a book. So the book is dedicated to our Gary Patterson.
1: And how can people listen to your podcast now, Richard?
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1: 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First-time caller Michael in Pendleton, Oregon's with us. Michael, go for it.
5: Hello, George. How are you?
1: Good, Michael.
5: Hey, just had a comment to make. I remember growing up and they were saying Paul was dead and stuff, and your guest left out a couple things. I remember reading they had a Paul McCartney look-alike contest in London or maybe over the entire England, and they found a dead ringer. And, of course, on the Sgt. Pepper albums, they bring up Billy Shears, and they were always wondering if this was the new Paul through there. And I know later on, when they were investigating this, they were comparing pictures of Paul from pre-November 66 to after. And some of the stories I read were saying, well, no, there's a difference in the ear, there's a difference in the nose.
1: Mm-hmm.
5: And even M16, the investigative outfit in England, they didn't want the Beatles to be broke up. It was a big thing for England. So they got involved in this, was one of the stories that I read. And, you know, who knows for sure. To me, the music, I know the Beatles progressed after Revolver, but Paul's music, to me, I listened to him since I was 5 years old. It didn't sound like the same type of music that what I would expect to come out of Paul. And I think the only one that would know for sure if he was alive or dead would be Ringo. The story was he picked up some gal in a car, gave her a ride here, and she didn't know who it was. She turned, she seen it was Paul McCartney, flipped out and grabbed on to Paul. He got into a wreck there, which killed him through there. Them were the rumors that I heard. And whether they're true or not, I don't know. But I will get off the line, and I'll listen to you make your comments. And thank you for having me on your show.
1: Thank you, Michael. There was talk of a car accident. Was there not, Richard?
4: That's the legend. And thank you for the call, Michael. Everything that he talked there about the lookalikes, it's all covered in the book. Allegedly, yes, he stormed out of Abbey Road Studios while they were recording Sgt. Pepper because either George Martin or Brian Epstein were kind of pressuring Paul. Come on, Paul, we need another song. We need another song. And he rushed out into the rain, jumped into his Aston Martin, and tore off and picked up a hitchhiker, as Michael mentioned, whose name was allegedly Rita, who became the inspiration for a song on that album called Lovely Rita, Meter Maid. And as he described, Rita suddenly realized she was in the car with a beetle, and she started flailing her arms, and he tried to calm her down and blew right through a red light. And some people look at the song lyrics from one of the great Beatles songs, A Day in the Life, as a clue, because one of the lines says, he blew his mind out in a car. He hadn't noticed that the lights had changed. So that's one of the lyrical clues that people point to, that they were saying, hey, the Beatles are trying to tell us with these coded messages that Paul is dead. But there are so many clues, not only in the lyrics on the albums. He mentioned William Campbell. There's another potential faux Paul or fake Paul, and that was William Shepherd. There was a tribute band, and there were tons of tribute bands in London and all over England by this time of the Beatles. One was called Billy Pepper and the Pepper Pots. Billy Pepper was looked a lot like Paul McCartney. His real name was William Shepherd. And that opening line about, I'd like to introduce to you the one and only Billy Shears and Sergeant Pepper's Lonely Hearts Club Band. The idea is that Shears is a play on words. Who shears? You shear a sheep. Who shears sheep? A shepherd. William Shepherd. Again, perhaps another clue that Paul McCartney had been replaced by William Shepherd, the leader of a Beatle tribute band called Billy Pepper and the Pepper Pots.
1: Has anybody talked to the so-called real Paul McCartney now and asked him about this rumor?
4: You know, he fairly recently he actually commented on the Paul is dead legend, and he said, you know what, in a way there's some truth to it. He said, because I think he was, well, I'm quite certain he was speaking metaphorically, that he, after the Beatles died, he did feel like he was dead, that he had, or after the Beatles split up rather, he felt like he had died, a part of him had died. So that's kind of a metaphorical thing. But back in the, I believe it was around 1970, a short time after the Beatles broke up, and Paul McCartney and Linda McCartney had retreated to their farm in Scotland, a journalist managed to track him down and interviewed him about

0: anxiety or angry, listen to music. Second, music brings people together. Irrespective of what side of the political aisle you're on, where you are socially or economically, music brings people together in a way that only music can. And for the record, my favorite artist of all time is the late, great David Bowie. Richard, congratulations on the book. Rock on. And George, thank you for taking my call.
1: Thanks, John. Well said.
2: Thank you, John.
1: Great callers, don't we have, Richard?
2: The best. Absolutely the best.
1: Remsen, New York we go. Greg's with us. Greg, take it away.
3: Hi, everybody. Richard, I wanted to ask you whatever happened to all the guitar bands. You know, like in the 70s and 90s, you know, they seem to have disappeared today. There's no new guitar bands. I mean, MTV has maybe one called The Warning. But what happened to them, that style of music? It seems to be gone. Lost.
1: It is gone, Richard. It's changed.
2: That's true. Sort of the template for a band was you had, of course, a drummer, you had a bass player, you had a lead guitarist, you had a rhythm guitarist, you had the lead vocalist, maybe, who didn't play an instrument, and then maybe you had a keyboardist. And you're right. Well, I think, you know, maybe beginning in the late 70s, in through the 80s and 90s, I guess the music industry became increasingly corporate and record companies consolidated. MTV shifted the emphasis from musicianship to image, and producers gained more control. Session players replaced bands. And eventually, of course, computers replaced session players.
1: 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And the big bands, they're all gone, too. 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

0: Here's the latest from KOA. It has been 6 months since Nancy Guthrie was abducted from her home near Tucson, Arizona. Now the Pima County Sheriff's Department is sharing details on the ransom notes, hoping it will help them close the active case.
1: We have your mother, Nancy. She is safe, but scared. The note demanded $4 million in Bitcoin, and if not paid in 7 days, threatened, she will be killed. Your mother is aware of this, and her life is in your hands. 4 days later, a second note claiming Nancy Guthrie, who relied on daily medication to survive, had died. We did not fully grasp the seriousness of her physical condition. We never intended to hurt her. That was not our intention. She is buried in nature now.
0: ABC's Aaron Katursky. The authorities and the Guthrie family believe the authenticity of the notes and have not given up on locating Nancy or her kidnappers. Rockies over the Royals, 3-1. From the Common Spirit Health KOA News Desk, I'm Gordon Scott.
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1: Open lines next hour on Coast to Coast. And remember, you're allowed to call in twice, one for the guests with Richard, the other one open lines if you're lucky enough to get through. And we'll be back with more calls with Richard Sherrod in a moment on Coast to Coast. 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
1: 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It says insider at the top. Click that, fill out the info, and you've got it. 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Put it on your phone, and through the app, you can sign up as well. 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
1: 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And welcome back. George Norrie, along with our friend Richard Serrett, who has written an incredible book called Tales from the Rock and Roll Twilight Zone. How'd you get that title, Richard?
11: Well, it's based on the podcast, which came out back in 2018, called The Rock and Roll Twilight Zone. I have to credit Chris Jericho, the former wrestling star and quite a podcaster in mm-hmm. his own right, and he's a terrific musician. And he's the one that I approached to do the podcast. It was part of his podcast network. And originally it was going to be called The Spirit of Rock, and he didn't like that title. He says, the title has to tell me what it's about. And I just, right on the spot, I just thought of the Twilight Zone, rock and roll, the Rock and Roll Twilight Zone. He said, that's the one. I love it. So that became the name of the podcast, and I just kept it for the book.
1: Let's go to final calls. Thomas in La Jolla, California. Hi, Tom.
12: Hi, George. Thank you for taking my call.
1: Sure.
12: And Richard, I look forward to obtaining your book. And I
11: Thank
12: always
11: you.
12: Appreciate, Richard, when you're the guest host and the topics you bring to the table. My question, Richard, is that whenever you guest host, the last bumper music song that you played is always, it's called Crazy in the Night. And I'm curious, there has to be a story behind that. There has to be a story behind that. And I'm curious if also if you've ever interviewed the woman vocalist who sings Crazy in the Night. It's an appropriate Coast to Coast song, and it's an appropriate Twilight Zone song. And thank you, Richard.
11: Thank you, Thomas. Kim Carnes is the artist, and I've always loved her voice ever since she came out with Betty Davis Eyes back in the early 1980s.
1: Mm-hmm.
11: She has such character in that voice. But Crazy in the Night, also known as Barking at Airplanes, I guess, you know, one night maybe 12, 13 years ago, I was selecting some bumper music, and I happened on that song. I hadn't heard it before. And just the lyrics, I mean, it's about mood. It's about, you know, driving alone at 2 a.m, scanning the dial, wondering what's going on in the world. And that song has that mood. It's mysterious. It's slightly unsettling. It's dreamlike. It sits somewhere between reality and a dream. And I think it's exactly where so many of the stories we discuss seem to live. And there's another reason. I mean, the lyric is about someone who's questioning reality. Is the world changing, or am I? And, you know, that's the question I think that gets asked almost every night on Coast, whether we're talking about UFOs or hauntings or government secrets or the mysteries in Tales from the Rock and Roll Twilight Zone. We're constantly exploring that thin line between the explainable and the unexplained. And I've not interviewed Kim Carnes. She's on my list of, you know, people that I really want to interview. You know, she's 80. I think she just celebrated her 81st birthday.
1: Wow.
11: And she's still touring, and she still sounds great.
1: I ran into Paul Anka a couple days ago, Richard, and he's still full of energy.
11: Oh, yeah. Looks great, sounds great.
1: Let's go to Dee in Virginia. Dee, you're with us. Go ahead.
13: Well, hi. Actually, I changed my topic because of what Richard just said. I have got to address this. I was going to anyway. crazy in the night. That is the crazy, that's the wildest disparity, because the words might sound a little creepy, but the melody makes it sound as if it's comedy. I mean, the very fact that G major was selected for the key, it sounds like it's a weird mismatch. Because I'm telling you, it sounds more like spoof than spook, if you know what I'm saying. That's just not a key you would use for something creepy. That's one of the lightest keys that could ever be selected for a piece of music.
1: That's above my pay grade, Rich. How about you?
11: Yeah, mine too. I mean, obviously, this is a very learned person in music to be able to identify the key and to make that observation. But for me, you know, the lyrics, I need a drink of water, but I swallow hard instead, because it's hard to move a muscle when you're frozen in your bed. You know, it could make, if I could make it to the phone before I die of fright, what can I do to keep from going crazy in the night? I mean, I'm thinking of someone, she wants to get to the phone because she wants to call Coast to Coast AM, but she's too afraid to get out of bed because there's a monster somewhere on the ceiling.
1: Let's go to Tim in Alberta, Canada. Hey, Tim, go ahead.
14: Hey, George. Hey, Richard.
11: Hey, Tim.
14: Richard's phone call, something dawned on me. You know, obviously with the time frame and the fact your friend knew that there wasn't going to be a barbecue after you put the barbecue together and all that. There's, you know what, I think the missing Learjet, Art Bell, me, and Ed Dames 27 years ago, I think there's a connection with this program and the other side. I think that if Schrader listens to radio or whatever late at night, I think we've got a special buy. I think we were allowed something here, because this stuff just doesn't happen normally, I don't think. What do you think, Rich?
11: Well, I have to be honest, you know, since I started guest hosting Coast of nearly, 13 years ago, I guess, a lot of strange things have happened to me.
1: Oh, yeah.
11: And I don't know about you, George, like, do you find now you're, since, you know, doing this show for 25 years, for crying out loud, do you find you're more attuned to, like, synchronicities? Maybe you didn't notice them before?
1: Strange events have happened in my life, car things and stuff like that, that I'm convinced they're angelic. Something has happened. It's almost like this program has opened up the portals of these fascinating things that are out there. How about you?
11: Oh, for sure. And I guess, you know, maybe it's the power of intention. Because there are so many people listening, millions of people listening, and we're talking, and everyone is focused on these big questions. You know, what happens after we die? Are we alone in the universe? You know, who is in charge here on planet Earth? When you have that many people focused, that power of intention, I think, is very strong. And I think it can make, I don't know, maybe it can plug into something on the other side.
1: Adam in Mississippi, welcome to the program, Adam.
15: Hey, George. Hey, Rich.
11: My
15: question tonight is have you looked into Donna Presley's statements lately? He claimed the person that may have killed Elvis has passed. And secondly, have you looked into the three attack pills that Elvis was administered and taken that morning because he couldn't sleep? And third, my last question is, have you looked into Leonard Skinner's passing, you know, when he crashed in the plane?
1: Take that one first, Rich.
11: Yes, I dedicated an entire chapter in the a section that's called Cursed Chords, where I explore curses and omens and Leonard Skinner, that plane crash, and the foreshadowing is incredible. Ronnie Van Zant, his father believed that Ronnie Van Zant had second sight. In other words, he was psychic. And Ronnie Van Zant would tell anyone and everyone that he wasn't going to make it to 40. He was going to die before he was actually 30, I believe he said. I'm not going to make it to 30. And he didn't say it, you know, in a joking way. I mean, he was deadly serious about it. And of course, that turned out to be true. A lot of members of the band did not want to get on that plane. Cassie Gaines, who was a backup singer, in the band. She had a horrible dream the night before that plane crashed in Mississippi. And she pleaded, you know, that she be allowed to drive across country instead of getting on that plane. Unfortunately, Ronnie Van Sant, his word, when he said something, you did it, you jumped. And Ronnie could be a little bit of a bully that way. So she cried and she got on that plane. And the most prophetic thing, I think, is the album that came out. It came out just after the crash, but it was recorded obviously before the plane crash, and it was called Street Survivors. And if you look at the cover of that album, it shows all of the members of the band engulfed in flames. And of course, it was a pretty fiery plane crash that went down. So there's just all sorts of foreshadowing surrounding not only Ronnie Van Sant, but the entire band in the years, the months, the days leading up to that plane crash.
1: East of the Rockies, Walter's with us in Syracuse, New York. Walter, go ahead.
16: Hey, George, thanks for having me on.
1: Sure
16: thing. Hey, Richard, well, that pretty much answered my question. I was going to tell you about the Street Survivor album. But, what I want to ask you now is, what is your thought about this rock band called Blood Rock when they came out with the song DOA?
11: I'm not familiar with the band. What was the band's name again?
16: Blood Rock. There's a band out of Texas.
11: Oh,
16: and they
11: Blood
16: came
11: Rock.
16: Out with the song DOA. It was only heard on radios just when it came out, and they stopped playing it.
1: Dead on arrival, right?
11: Dead on arrival. You know, I'm a classic rock enthusiast, and I mean, everything from Revolver, which I think is one of the greatest albums of all time in 1966, and then after, you know, Frampton Comes Alive, Peter Frampton's wonderful live album, that's kind of my sweet spot for music. So my knowledge of musical groups and so forth kind of slides dramatically after, like, say, 1977.
1: Let's go to Mayat in New York. It gets you in real fast. Go ahead, Mayat.
17: Richard, on your book, two-part quick question. Tell us what turned out to be the most shocking and or surprising aspect of the rock and roll rhythm and blues world. The second part deals with both a legendary and towering figure. I had the faith, the kismet, to introduce you to publisher of Trine Day, author of Fleshing Out Skull and Bones, Chris Milligan. So I want to know, for the budding writers of controversy, getting that first book out, what was some of the adventure of working with Chris and working, he works directly with his authors. What was that like? And I'll listen over the air. Thank you, gentlemen.
11: Thank you, Mayat. The first question was maybe the most surprising thing that I found in researching the book. I would say Kurt Cobain's death, which was ruled a suicide. Again, another rush to judgment. You know, there's so many suspicious things around his death that do not point to suicide. The fact that he had so much heroin in his system, allegedly, that like three times the lethal dose, that he was able to put a shotgun in his mouth and pull the trigger. Horrible. But there's so many things that don't add up. The suicide note, supposedly, that doesn't read like a suicide note. It's in two different styles of handwriting. It goes on and on. We could do an entire show about Kurt Cobain and his supposed suicide, which I believe was murder. Working with Chris Milligan at Trine Day it's such a joy, because as Mayat said, he's so hands-on. He holds your hand, you know, and walks you through everything, and he's such a kind soul. And I can't imagine having, you know, published with anybody else for my first book. He just made it such a joyful experience.
1: First time caller, Dave in Indiana. David, let's see, get you in here. Go ahead.
18: Yes, thanks for taking my call, George. I was just interested in the 27 Club, and I was wondering why they always leave Alan Wilson from Canned Heat out. He died the same year as Hendrix and Janis, and he never gets mentioned. And he was such a great harmonica player. He had an encyclopedia in his head for Delta Blues, and he brought Son House back to the music, and he was a phenomenal brain.
1: Was he 27 when he died, Dave?
18: 27 when he died.
1: I didn't even know about him. Did you, Rich?
11: I hadn't thought about, I mean, I'm familiar with Canned Heat. I didn't realize he was 27. I mean, there are so many.
1: It's bizarre.
11: Ron Pigpen McKinnon from The Grateful Dead was 27. Peter Hamm from Badfinger, I believe, was 27. So, you know, it's a very long list.
1: Richard, good luck with the book, Tales from the Rock and Roll Twilight Zone, and keep doing our shows for us, my friend. We think the world of you.
11: Oh, George, thank you so much. Right back at you.
1: Up next, Open Lines on Coast to Coast. 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
11: From ABC News, I'm Dave Packer. State and federal officials are working to determine who's behind a series of cyber attacks against water treatment facilities in Minnesota and other states. Some evidence points to Iran. President Trump doesn't believe that.
12: I would blame it on Minnesota and the governor, the corrupt governor of Minnesota. They like to say, oh, it's Iran. Iran should be so lucky. Iran's got bigger problems than worrying about Minnesota.
11: Minnesota's Governor Tim Walz pushed back.
13: Walz blaming the Trump administration for taking an axe to federal agencies who fight cyber attacks. One reason some officials are suspicious of possible Iranian involvement, the hackers have not demanded a ransom, but their goal appears to be to disrupt service to customers.
11: ABC's Pierre Thomas. Two U.S. officials say President Trump's weighing a round of intense strikes on energy targets in Iran that could begin as soon as this weekend. The Justice Department has filed a motion to dismiss the charges against the former U.S. Olympian who President Trump had accused of vandalizing the reflecting pool on the National Mall. ABC's Catherine Falders tells us who the Trump administration now blames.
14: This is a remarkable decision, frankly, by the Department of Justice who filed this motion to dismiss this case late on a Friday. DOJ is now saying, well, actually, the charges we brought, we've gathered new evidence. So they are now blaming in this motion to dismiss that case, the contractor, Atlantic Industrial Coatings.
11: Sean Grayson, the former Illinois sheriff's deputy who was convicted of second-degree murder in the fatal 2024 shooting of Sonia Massey, was on Friday unanimously denied early release by a prisoner review board. Grayson had requested early release because he has stage 4 colon cancer, but Sonia's family attended Friday's hearing. Her father, James Wilborn.
15: He gave him the maximum amount of time that he could give him in the state of Illinois. He's to serve it.
11: Wilborn saying if his daughter cannot leave the cemetery, Grayson should not leave the prison. You're listening to ABC News.
16: Here's the latest from KOA. A teenage girl is seriously hurt after a high-speed chase and crash early yesterday. Denver police say an argument near First Avenue and Wolf Street led to a 911 call reporting a possible kidnapping and carjacking around 5:15 in the morning. Fox 31's Vicente Arenas spoke with a resident of the West Denver neighborhood who says police activity in the area is not unusual.
0: There's always some activities going on, like there's always SWAT, police, crashes, a bunch of weird stuff going around.
16: Police spotted the suspect vehicle a short time later, northbound on I-25, and the chase was on. The driver of the run vehicle left the highway at Highway 7, losing control and crashing at Washington Street. Both people in the car were hospitalized, with the teenage driver taken into custody. The Boulder police and FBI are enlisting the public to help them find an alleged murderer from a case from 42 years ago.
17: On August 1st, 1983, Boulder police responded to a shooting at an apartment complex. They found Sidney Lee Wells dead from a gunshot wound. Police identified Thane Allen Simca, Wells' roommate, as a suspect, but Simca's been on the run since. Now, the FBI has created new age progression images for public consumption. As FBI special agent in charge Amanda Koljeski says, quote, "It's never too late to hold a murder suspect accountable." Steve Mark, KOA.
16: A big drop in crime for Arapahoe County residents, according to the Sheriff's Office annual report for 2025. The data shows car thefts down by more than 48% in Centennial, 44% in unincorporated Arapahoe County. Theft of personal property inside cars also dropped significantly. The town of Bennett marginally bucked the trend with two additional robberies and car thefts and three more burglaries year over year. That's the latest. I'm Gordon Scott.
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1: And welcome back to the open line portion of Coast to Coast. Glad to have you with us. Lots to talk about these days, and we'll be back in a moment. I came back from Los Angeles last week, and my landline in my St. Louis place was dead. So I finally got AT&T out to take a look at it, and they said, we really don't support old copper lines anymore. You have to change it. And I just decided to cancel. No more landlines for me. You're going to go just with my cell phone, and that'll be it. What about you? But we'll be back in a moment. Open lines on Coast to Coast AM. Do you really want another summer like last summer, barely sleeping because you were too hot at night? 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And if you already sleep hot, summer only makes it worse. 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
1: 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And welcome back to Coast as we roll into the first day of August. Unbelievable, isn't it? What a fast year. Let's go to the phones. Bill, truck driving in Indiana. Welcome to the show. Hey, Bill.
4: Hey, George. Hey, actually, I'm in Oregon, but that's okay. I am truck driving. And I just wanted to bring, you know, just run something by you. Lately, like even in sci-fi, in the movie Begonia, on the aliens, on the Andromeda spaceship, there is a depiction of the Earth as flat, all right? And a lot of people have been calling in about the flat Earth on open lines, right? And nothing, you know, that's fine. You know, I get it. I get it, right? But also, you know, if you go from like the North Pole, if you could travel through the Earth and you went from the North Pole to the South Pole, it is shorter than if you went across the equator, right? So we're kind of a flat, it's called an oblate spheroid. But my point is, I want to bring up, there's a lot of spooky stuff about that. Like, for one theory, I mean, this is real science, that at the Chicxulub impact crater, at the exact opposite part of the Earth, it's called an antipode, right? The exact opposite part of the Earth are the Deccan traps, the volcanic traps, ancient volcanic traps in India. And that probably, you know, there's a theory that that probably the impact energy went through the earth and caused those Deccan traps to erupt, you know, and we had the extinction of the dinosaurs. But even like, for instance, if you did an antipode from the Great Pyramid of Giza, that is just out in the middle of the Pacific Ocean. You know, there's nothing in particular there that we know of. But there could be others, obviously, you know, an antipode from these sites that we talk about. And also the only person I know that ever really, explored it was Richard C. Hoagland with his tetrahedron, overlay of the globe. But I just wanted to throw that out there. There, you know, because maybe somebody could call in and knows of certain weird antipodes, you know, opposite positions. From, you know, a lot of the things we talk about, like the Bimini Road. I don't know what's it, the antipode of the Bimini Road. But I mean, I'm sure there might be something.
1: How do you feel about people who think the planet's flat?
4: No, because George, I'm a truck driver. I mean, the horizon is always out there.
1: Yeah, that's right.
4: The horizon never ends. And I don't know what you did in the Navy. I don't know if you ever did naval gunfire.
1: No.
4: But, you know, okay, but that's like really complicated because, you know, the ship is moving and the target might be moving. So you're trying to hit two moving things with a projectile, which is also a moving thing. Okay, so my point is, if the Earth was flat, it'd be a lot easier, right? That's a lot harder, to do because the Earth is, you know, in my belief system, round. Okay,
1: it's an oblate
4: spheroid.
1: All right, thanks, Bill. Yeah, for the Navy, I was a public information officer responsible for the disseminating news to the media. And I enjoyed it. I had stints in Fort Benjamin Harrison in Indiana, the Pentagon, Pensacola, and was called up for Desert Storm in 1991, and I had just put in my retirement papers, and I didn't go. But my whole unit went there and came back with the ribbons. We worked with General Schwarzkopf based out of Saudi Arabia. Fascinating moments. Ruth in Maryland. Take it away, Ruthie. How are you?
5: George, I'm just calling to tell you about what happened earlier today. Had a wonderful day today. We had a special service at church. And first I have to thank God because he's the one that gave me the idea. And then I have to thank Jeremy and Cornelius because they're the one that got my number mixed up, I guess. And your guest, Peggy, you remember Peggy Fields?
1: Yeah.
5: Yeah. Well, she ended up in my phone. I don't think I was listening the night she was on. I think I was sleeping, and she ended up in my phone, and I didn't know who it was. And I called her, and I just thought it was another caller. So I was talking to her, and I was telling her about our day at church. I told you about it in March. George, I go to a Jesuit church, and we only have church 2 days a year because our church is on the historic registry. It's like, I don't know, 300-400 years old. It's one of the oldest churches in the country. And it's a Jesuit church. Have you ever been in a Jesuit church before?
1: Well, I sure have.
5: Well, have you noticed that they don't put up a crucifix? Instead of a crucifix above the altar, they always have a very large, large picture of Jesus on the cross.
1: They do. It's a long time. But they are very strict.
5: Oh, no, but they're strict. But I'm telling you, they're a lot like the coast people. They really are. Some of the stuff that he was saying yesterday, it sounded like one of the guests from Coast talking about the energy in your body, and it sounded like he's kind of talking about, I don't know. Anyway, this is what happened. We all, on the last day of church in March, on Maryland Day, that's the Annunciation of Mary. Okay, that's where I decorate the cemetery, is there. I haven't talked to you about my cemetery work in a while. I'm finally able to do some stuff a little bit more after my accident last year. But okay, when we had church, first of all, half of it's a history lesson, and he was telling us about the history, and then he told us about, he's probably older than you, George. This man has been coming back down here for 51 years to do the service those 2 days a year. He's up in D.C. in Georgetown, and he actually preaches at St. Joseph on Capitol Hill once a week.
1: Okay.
5: So that's pretty cool. And anyway, he was telling us about how he wanted to be buried at the cemetery, right? And the whole time, I don't know if he was aware of it. Maybe he was subconsciously doing it because he knows I'm the, like, main one. I call myself the crypt keeper now, the unofficial crypt keeper that decorates the cemetery. And actually now, since I've been doing it, I've inspired, like, a few other people to decorate their ancestors' graves, and I've got more people interested in the cemetery. But anyway, he was looking at me the whole time that he was saying that he wanted to be buried there, and I almost started crying, and then I kept thinking, what can I do? What can I do? You know, and there must be something I can do. And then God gave me this wonderful idea that if I had a sign made about the history of the church and cemetery, and then made sure his name was on there for the dedication, you know, coming 51 years, that would probably help. And so that's when I, after that is when I called Miss Peggy, and I thought that she was a caller and she was a guest, and I'm telling her the story I'm telling you. And I told her about the sign. God gave me the idea to get the sign made. And she said that she thought it was a great idea and for me to go for it and go ahead and do it because, she said, if I don't do it, that nobody else will. And anyway, I just thought it was really, really nice. We had a really nice time. And I got interviewed today. George, the paper was there, the Catholic Standard paper came. Yeah. So if you want to look at it, it'd be, well, it's on air. It's on the Washington one, the Archdiocese of Washington. It'll be in that. It'll be coming out like in a couple of days, I guess. But it'll be in that newspaper, the Catholic Standard, but the Washington one. But anyway, that's pretty cool, don't you think?
1: Cool story. But as you know, there are no coincidences.
5: I know. And Miss Peggy said hello to you. And Tommy, but he's not working tonight. But she said hello, and she would like to come back on the show again.
1: All right, I'll let Tommy know that. Thanks, Ruth. Next up, let's go to Aaron in Tempe, Arizona. Aaron, welcome to the program.
6: Hey, George, thanks for taking my call, buddy. I hope everyone is well tonight. Got something cool to share. There was a new local artist guild, you could say, that got put together here in town, and they had I kind of caught on the last minute of a little art show they were doing. So it's all amateur art, and everybody who follows this group on Facebook or social media, they were asking for everybody to turn in your pieces of art that are 24 by 24 inches, you know, the small, and they called it lace small, like a little miniature art showcase. And
1: paintings?
6: What's that?
1: Paintings?
6: Yeah, paintings, sculpture. Some people did some clay stuff. And what I do specifically is more on the historic side. So for a few years now, I've been doing wood-burning art, you know, which takes a careful, steady hand.
1: Oh, I do
6: Viking runestone art. So what that would be exactly in short is I take existing photos online of Viking Age runestones from like Norway, Denmark, and Sweden, and I have a way to shrink them down onto my little wood pieces I have, and then use graphite paper to transfer the design from paper to wood, and then I would go over it slowly with my detail tips. So I turned in two of my pieces that I had, and I went down there earlier tonight because they had a free opening for everybody, and it was a big turnout. I was kind of impressed on how many different styles of people were there.
1: Do you sell your artwork, Aaron?
6: I tried before, and they gave an option on the form they have to, you know, put a price on it. So my pieces are small, and I'm not expecting to sell it. I just like to have people look at it. And so we went down there, and right when I walked in, I saw my two things on the wall with everybody else's stuff. And it was such a cool feeling to see that, like, wow, you know, I'm officially a published artist.
1: I love that.
6: On the local scene. And I'd like to tell everyone else out there too, whatever your medium is with painting or clays or ceramics, you know, anything that you think looks good, there's always going to be somebody out there who will like it too. Even if they don't understand it, they'll say, hey, that looks cool. I like that. So I'd like to, that was something cool that I saw today, and it made me feel real good. You know, like, hey, I don't expect to sell anything, but just seeing it and to share it with everybody and the style that I do it is such a really cool thing too, George.
1: Good for you, Aaron. That keeps you creative too, my friend, which you should keep doing. East of the Rockies, Joe's with us in Kansas. Hey, Joseph, go ahead.
7: Yeah. Not only is it landline or cell phone only, I'm flip phone only. I noticed last night you mentioned something about early mid-60s Look magazine with Ernie
1: and Betty Hill. Right, the 1966 edition, I think.
7: Yeah, I'm looking for that. Anyways, I have the 1968 Post with Sam Kenton.
1: Really?
7: It's yours if you want it.
1: Oh, God, I couldn't take that from you, Joe.
7: That's I want you to have it.
1: That's worth something.
7: Yeah, it's yours if you want it.
1: Did you get it originally in 68?
7: No. I picked it up lately. We used to have a whole collection of Looks. I don't know if I ever had the Barney and Betty Hill one, but I grew up looking at those old magazines.
1: How much did the 68 version cost you?
7: Less than a buck is a whole pot flat at an auction.
1: That's it?
7: Yep. Whole collection. I got Walter Cronkite from that era and a bunch of stuff.
1: Good shape too. Thank you for the offer, but do keep it. I don't take gifts. But thank you very much. And yeah, keep it. It's going to be a relic for you, to be sure. Mark in Ohio, take it away. Is this my Navy buddy?
8: Hey, George, your Navy colleague back at you.
1: There he is.
8: Hey, George, I think you mentioned earlier that you were up for lieutenant commander right before he got out.
1: Yes.
8: Yeah, I thought so, George. Yeah, they offered me officer training in boot camp. I think I mentioned this before, but real quick. This guy is standing next to me. We pulled, you know, we marched up in front of this building, and this guy comes out, you know, and offered all those guys that had a little bit of college officer training. And the guy standing next to me says, "Are you talking to me?" He said to me, "I'm just hiding from the Army." You know, it was and our company commander laughed about it. Anyway, George, just real quick, you know, the number 27, yeah, Glennis McCann mentioned earlier, correct me if I'm wrong, that the number 27 was a spiritual number. Of course, it adds up to 9.
1: Mm-hmm.
8: Is that what she said?
1: Yep, she said that.
8: And it's interesting, George, how that correlates with what Richard said earlier about Saturn taking 27 years to go around the sun. You know, we only take 1 year. And then you got Mars taking about 3 years, and that makes sense. You got Saturn, and Saturn causes trouble, you know, about wherever it goes.
1: Yep.
8: But anyway, George, I mentioned this to Tom earlier a couple weeks ago. You know, I've been trying to reconcile what I would call a disparity between the apocalyptic scenario that's in Revelation and you go back to Genesis, the first chapter of Genesis, where the good Lord is telling us to subdue the earth. Now, to me, that's a paradox, because you got one final scenario going on, and then you have the good Lord telling us to subdue. So, who was he talking to? You know, you could make a joke about it and say the leprechauns, you know, over in Ireland. Or was it the Atlanteans from 10,000 years ago? Or was it us in the present day? Well, if it's us in the present day, we need AI to do the job. You know, yeah, that I'm speculating, of course. And then real quick, George.

0: roughly 20%, whatever it was. I forget what the number exactly, but it extends the life. And similar to DMAE, a pharmacist, Ben, may have mentioned DMAE before, George. That's dimethyl amino ethanol, of all things. And that's a longevity compound.
1: What's the name of the plant? Do you know? Oh, he's gone. He flipped off. Interesting take. Jim in Delaware, welcome to the show. Go ahead, Jim.
2: Hey, George. When I heard that show about Atlantis, I didn't even know that it came from the writings of Plato.
1: Hey, sure did.
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0: Here's the latest from KOA. The National Highway Traffic Safety Administration ranks several Denver metro area cities among the worst to drive in nationwide. The statistics were compiled using fatal crash data from 2024, the most complete data set available for cities with at least 100,000 residents. In the top 30, Lakewood ranked 19th, with Thornton not far behind in the 23rd place. Pueblo earns the dubious distinction of ranking 13th out of the top 30 worst large American cities in which to drive. Another hot weekend on tap with highs today in the mid-90s. Then
1: Sunday, get ready. That's when the heat kicks in. That is a heat advisory.
0: With highs Sunday and Monday around 100 degrees, Fox 31 Chief Meteorologist Dave Frazier has some good advice.
1: Just make sure you're staying hydrated and take breaks if you're going to be outside for prolonged periods of time.
0: A bit of a cool down possible Tuesday with highs in the mid-80s before returning to the mid to upper 90s for the remainder of the week. From the Common Spirit Health KOA News Desk, I'm Gordon Scott.
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0: 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I felt fine when I arrived at the plant.
1: Ruth Junius's life was about to change.
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1: Open lines continue here on Coast to Coast. We'll do it next hour, too. 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
3: Whether it's physical activity, obesity, diet, smoking, low on hormones, stress, sleep disorders, or your age can be supported by reducing inflammation and aiding the body to heal itself appropriately. 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
1: 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And welcome back to Coast, George Norrie with you. Great to have you with us. Didn't Richard Serrett do a great job in get his book, pick up his book? Let's go to first-time caller Scott in Desert Hot Springs, California. Welcome to the program. Hi, Scott.
8: Hey, how you doing, George?
1: Great, my friend. How you doing?
8: I'm doing okay. It's very hot out here.
1: That's why they call it Hot Springs, right?
8: I guess so. But here's the deal. This has been, like, bugging me for the longest time. It's about this singer Meatloaf.
1: That's right. He died 4 years ago, didn't he?
8: Yeah. My friend played bass with him and a long time ago, and I got a story about him that I'm going to try to abbreviate it as fast as I can for you. He came from Texas. I don't know where he came up with this cock and bull story about a football coach naming him Meatloaf. That's a lot of malarkey, I'll tell you right now. He came here poor as a church mouse, barefooted in a stolen 65 Chevy from Dallas. And he ended up in one of those head shops back in the 60s. And we invited him to our house, and we were just in a garage band, and a bass player, guitar player, I played drums. And he sang, and sitting around the kitchen table, and he went by the name of ML. That was his initials.
1: His real name was Marvin Lee Aday, wasn't it?
8: Yeah, it was. And everybody just called him ML, you know, because he didn't like the name Marvin for some unknown reason. And so we're sitting around the kitchen table, and I go, what does your initials ML stand for? And everybody threw up a question mark. They didn't know what to say. And I said, it stands for Meatloaf. Because I named him after, I swear to God, a stack of Bibles, man. Yeah.
1: And he liked it. He kept it.
8: He kept it, and he went to shot up to, you know, above and beyond the stardom, you know.
1: And he took off like a rocket ship, didn't he?
8: He certainly did. He just blew everybody away, you know. He took my bass player. He took him to Saginaw, Michigan. They cut a record called Lee Michaels, the Hello, Popcorn Blizzard. It was on Magenta Records. I still got a copy of it somewhere. And he was supposed to start a band with my bass player, but he packed him in and, you know, went on and formed his own band. And my poor friend came back with his tail behind his between his legs and started a disco band. And the rest is history.
1: And he died of some heart condition, didn't he?
8: He had back trouble. Yeah, he had a bad back.
1: Yeah, but how could a bad back kill you?
8: I don't know, but he's had all kinds of health issues. He had a nervous breakdown and all this other stuff.
1: Did you like him?
8: I didn't care for if he stole my name. No, I didn't go for that. I mean, I didn't get no credit for that at all.
1: You didn't get any royalties on that.
8: I didn't get diddly squat for that, man. You know, I'm kind of like the soul singer who, when a guy cops a song and he takes it to number one, and the soul singer is like, you know, Big Mama Thornton or something like that, sitting on a bus stop and nothing, you know. That's how I feel sometimes.
1: Up until he died at the age of 74, how long did he perform?
8: He performed for the longest time. I mean, he had a nervous breakdown, and he stopped, he retired, and he went back and forth, but he was in communication with my friend, and I guess they made amends and the rest, and so on and so forth. But no, he passed on, and you know, he's got the legacy of Meatloaf.
1: That's a great story. Thanks, Scotty. Next up, John in Wisconsin. You made it through, John. Welcome back.
9: Hello, George. I want to share a brief story with my struggle with a landline. A little over 2 years ago, Tommy Danheiser called me to set up an interview with you as a guest on Coast to Coast. Relative to my blindness. And thank you for that, by the way. I was very nervous that my cell phone would fail or have static or not have a clear connection during the interview. The house I was living at the time in suburban Milwaukee previously had a landline. So I called AT&T, and it took at least 5 calls to get to somebody that knew what I was talking about. Finally, I got to somebody in technical support. The gentleman told me they were ripping all the copper lines up in suburban Milwaukee, and he was very adamant that I not get a landline. Well, I was very adamant that I wanted a landline. And to AT&T's credit, they had a landline set up in time for my interview, and it went well. Shortly after the interview, I canceled the landline. I share your struggles with your landline in St. Louis. George, landlines are a mode of communication now in our past. Thank you for taking my call, George. We love you.
1: Thank you, John. Appreciate it. Yeah, they recommended fiber optics for a plug-in phone, and I just passed on it and said, nah, I don't need it. I'll stick with my cell phone and stuff like that. We're doing a lot of interviews with people now, as you noticed, on Zoom. It's almost as if they're still in the studio with us. It's an amazing quality, as long as the internet holds up. Sometimes you've heard garble or the guest falls off. Something happened to their internet connection. But technology is something else. But AT&T said they are not going to service copper much more, and they're getting out of that. And most of the landlines are older houses with copper lines, and you're up a creek. Let's go to Dee in Virginia. Hey, Dee, welcome back.
10: Well, howdy. Thanks for taking this call, too.
1: Sure.
10: I missed a little something at the beginning from one of your reporters about people who kept, it sounded like they were summoning up a being and getting really freaked and scared.
1: Oh, yeah, the Hat Man.
10: Oh, the Hat Man, that's what he was called. Well, that's mighty scary, to say the least, and it sounds like Satan to me from what the conclusion was at the end of that report. But, you know, I do hope that people will refrain from doing that sort of thing. But, you know, Satan and his minions have the pull of the Pied Piper. That Pied Piper, I think, is a satanic symbol all on its own. And you remember the story of the Pied Piper, right?
1: Sure, absolutely. People followed him right over the edge.
10: Creepy, though, how he stole the kids. Creepy, though, how he stole the kids, because the people of the town wouldn't pay the piper for getting rid of the rats. And

0: I mean, that was mighty creepy that the kids disappeared never to be seen again. That was one of the few kids' stories that did give me the creeps. I'll tell you that. I didn't creep out, but that one scared me because it was directly about kids all disappearing. But anyway, that's something that I would like to see completely reversed is all these occult summonings and activities. I would so love to see people turn from that and seek out Jesus, because there's such a little bit of time for that. We are so close to the end, and he's going to rapture his church, and I'm just busting from the bottom of my heart that new people will find him, fall in love with him, and that they'll be taken home to glory and peace and love. That's what I want to see so, so much.
1: Well said, Dee. Thank you. Appreciate you being on the program. Next up, Charles in Sacramento, California, west of the Rockies. Hi, Charles. Charles, you're with us?
2: Oh, I am with you.
1: Oh, there you are. I almost hung up on you. Gotcha.
2: Well, I'm not calling from a landline either. Boy, that last call was tough to follow up on. Dee is spot on with that.
1: That's a great call.
2: So, George, I have an ask about my music, if I may, please. I have a rehearsal studio in Sacramento, California, and I've been working real hard at composition, production, and I've topped out, and I'm ready to go to another level. And so I'd kind of like to ask if there's anybody out there with a production studio that has experience making commercially viable music, I would like to be present and to see and to hear and experience how that's done, because I'm ready for it. And I have so much music in me that each and every day that goes by, it's like another song that the world's not going to hear. So that's kind of like my ask.
1: What kind of music do you play, Charles?
2: Well, George, composition is my thing. And so I can play every instrument, but I'm careful about saying that because there's different levels. So, but I'm solid on theory and piano and keyboards and guitar. But really, it comes down to singing, to be honest with you. I love the singers, and I sing, of course. But the thing that sets me apart is my dreams. I dream almost weekly top 10 commercially viable stuff that is radio ready. Like, it's like I'm listening to the radio or watching a movie, or I'm at concert and I just hear and see and experience all this wonderful music, and I want a platform to where I can get it out, and I'm ready.
1: Do you have a website you want to give out?
2: Well, how about this? The number one, so it'd be the number one, onecharlesparksmusic@gmail.com, and there's no E in Parks, so onecharlesparksmusic@gmail.com. And boy, I'll tell you, I wouldn't be wasting anybody's time. I'm financially independent, and I'm willing to move, to where the music is. So
1: what are some of your favorite songs, Charles, that you would sing?
2: Oh geez, I was gonna say Schubert's Quintet, but you don't sing that. Nat King Cole, Nature Boy I love that, but that's kind
1: classic.
2: Of an older one, isn't it? And I've never heard it on your show, but one day I will. So Nature Boy is good. I just love the singers, but the music that I hear in my dreams is commercially viable, top 10, all the way from Lennon, Petty, to Rachmaninoff, and everything in between. So I'd really like to have that experience of...
1: Give me a little a cappella song. Give me something for a minute or so.
2: I don't know about a minute, but there was a boy, a very strange, enchanted boy, who wandered very far over land and sea. And then one day, he passed my way, and this he said to me, "The greatest thing you'll ever learn is to love and be loved."
1: Now, do you play the music with that?
2: I can play. I can, but like I said, I focus more on composition and song production. But of course I can. You have to be able to, you know, play and sing and respect the people that do.
1: Sure.
2: So, yeah, absolutely.
1: How old are you, Charles?
2: I'm mature. I'm 56. But I'm healthy, young, willing to move, and financially independent. And like I say, and that's why I say each and every day that goes by is like another song that the world's not going to hear. It's not because I don't have time. It's because I don't have time left.
1: All right. Give out your email again. Go ahead.
2: Yeah, George, you got it. 1charlesparksmusic@gmail.com. And I would like to ask you if you've ever been starstruck, because you meet so many people. If there's somebody that you're like, wow, I can see why this person is a star. Thank you, George.
1: Never starstruck. I enjoy running into people. We've run into Billy Gibbons from ZZ Top. He became a dear friend of ours. John Fogerty, of course. Met Paul Anka a couple times. John Travolta. Mel Gibson. Keith Sutherland. Anyway, I run into them at certain places in Los Angeles. And they're all classy, nice people. You know, I don't go crazy or go wild. I don't want to interrupt them, but they come up to me sometimes. And Kelsey Grammer, he's another great one. Russell Crowe. They're out there. But starstruck, no, I'm just myself. Eric in Indiana's with us now. Eric, welcome to the show.
3: Hello, George. How are you?
1: Okay, buddy. What's going on?
3: Well, I kind of changed my mind what I wanted to talk about tonight, but that bumper song that you played, What a Wonderful World.
1: Yeah, by Louis Armstrong.
3: Louis, that was it's still a good song, but it sure don't fit today's world, does it?
1: It sure changed the world, hasn't it?
3: Well, I'm hoping it will. I mean, it did back then, but I don't know about nowadays, though. It's been... If we had more of them kind of songs, you know, more positive songs, I guess it might change a little bit. But, you know, we come out of a good era back in our days. I'm 66, so, you know, we come out of a good era, and we didn't see this much chaos. I can't ever remember it. Can you?
1: Oh, we've had chaos. My God, you remember the 60s, the civil rights movements, the unfortunate situations that were happening then, Vietnam. Oh, my God, we went through a lot, Eric.
3: Yeah, I guess we did at that, and the death of a president.
1: It's never changed. It's never stopped.
3: Yeah. It seemed like the 70s was a little better, though. Of course, you still had Vietnam going on, but...
1: Bottom line is take care of the people you care about and you love and be happy.
3: You're right. That's right. You sure are right.
1: That's the bottom line, folks. Take care of your health. Thank you, Eric. You're one of the good guys. Met him in Indiana when I had a show out that way. He's just a super person. But take care of your health. That's, you know, one of the reasons why we do so many stories on vitamins and supplements and stuff like that. It's because I want you healthy. We've had so many of our listeners pass on over the last couple of years. The list is endless. It's just unbelievable. But we'll be back with more open lines in a moment on Coast to Coast AM.
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4: We're talking about peacocks.
5: A peacock is specifically the male. The peahen is the female. They are not native to the United States, although they thrive in coastal, warmish areas.
4: So when you see that thing fully displayed, when that peacock wants to have a little good time with a peahen, that thing may go 5 to 7 feet in every direction.
5: That's the whole point of those feathers. Again, the peacocks will use it to try to ward off or intimidate trespassers in their territory, but for the most part, the whole thing is to impress the peahens.
4: And they will shake those feathers, and the shaking isn't just like, hey, look how pretty. Mm-hmm. Science has discovered semi-recently those vibrations are in lockstep with the peafowl's head feathers that they used to think were just for show, but mm-hmm. now they realize they vibrate at the same intensity and that they can actually, you know, sort of feel when those tail feathers are vibrating in their direction through their head feathers.
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8: From ABC News, I'm Dave Packer. At least 57 people have died after nearly 60,000 migrants crossed into the Spanish territory of Ceuta from Morocco. Many swam. ABC foreign correspondent Brooke Clennett.
9: We know that tens of thousands have already gone back from Ceuta, some voluntarily, some under these bilateral agreements, but they are straining the makeshift centers that have been set up. You know, they have sent in the military to reinforce the border, requested emergency powers, and they are working with the Moroccan authorities too. But we are still seeing a stream of people cross that border.
8: Two U.S. officials say President Trump is weighing a round of intense strikes on energy targets in Iran that could begin as soon as this weekend. The Justice Department has filed a motion to dismiss the charges against the former U.S. Olympian who President Trump had accused of vandalizing the reflecting pool on the National Mall.
10: Now, the U.S. attorney in Washington, D.C., Jeanine Pirro, told the court that while evidence was presented to the grand jury that damage to the reflecting pool was caused by vandals, including who they said was David Hearn, leading to this indictment, Pirro said that it was not until after the return of the indictment that the Department of Interior provided additional documents to the U.S. attorney's office indicating that the damage was the result of the contractor.
8: ABC's Catherine Falders. It's been 6 months since 82-year-old Nancy Guthrie was abducted from her home near Tucson, Arizona. Now the Pima County Sheriff's Department sharing details in those ransom notes, hoping it will lead them to the kidnappers.
11: Both notes contain the same Bitcoin address, and the author also claimed to know details from Nancy Guthrie's house, saying her white smartwatch was left at the foot of the bed and a backyard floodlight was destroyed. Investigators tell us those details are accurate. And the sheriff says labs across the country are working to untangle a mixed sample of DNA from as many as four people, and they're not giving up trying to trace those notes.
8: ABC's Aaron Katursky. 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
12: Here's the latest from KOA. A teenage girl is seriously hurt after a high-speed chase and crash early yesterday. Denver police say an argument near First Avenue and Wolf Street led to a 911 call reporting a possible kidnapping and carjacking around 5:15 in the morning. Fox 31's Vicente Arenas spoke with a resident of the West Denver neighborhood who says police activity in the area is not unusual.
13: There's always some activities going on, like There's always SWAT, police, crashes, a bunch of weird stuff going around.
12: Police spotted the suspect vehicle a short time later, northbound on I-25, and the chase was on. The driver of the run vehicle left the highway at Highway 7, losing control and crashing at Washington Street. Both people in the car were hospitalized, with the teenage driver taken into custody. The Boulder police and FBI are enlisting the public to help them find an alleged murderer from a case from 42 years ago.
14: On August 1st, 1983, Boulder police responded to a shooting at an apartment complex. They found Sidney Lee Wells dead from a gunshot wound. Police identified Thane Allen Simca, Wells' roommate, as a suspect. But Simca's been on the run since. Now, the FBI has created new age progression images for public consumption. As FBI special agent in charge Amanda Koljeski says, quote, "It's never too late to hold a murder suspect accountable." Steve Mark, KOA.
12: A big drop in crime for Arapahoe County residents, according to the Sheriff's Office annual report for 2025. The data shows car thefts down by more than 48% in Centennial, 44% in unincorporated Arapahoe County. Theft of personal property inside cars also dropped significantly. The town of Bennett marginally bucked the trend with two additional robberies and car thefts and three more burglaries year over year. That's the latest. I'm Gordon Scott.
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1: And welcome back to Coast to Coast. George Norrie with you. Open line time on Coast to Coast. Let's go right back to the phones. Brian in Orlando, Florida to get us started. Hello, Brian.
4: Hi, George. Thank you for taking my call.
1: Sure thing.
4: I have a big favor to ask. I heard you mention that sometimes you run into Mel Gibson in L.A. I wonder if you wouldn't tell him my theory about the Shroud of Turin, how it was the body wasn't fully wrapped and that it was just laid over the top.
1: Tell us your theory.
4: Oh, well, okay. At that time, in the afternoon, getting into the evening on day of preparation, they didn't have a lot of time to anoint the body. And Joseph knew that the women were going to come back in a couple of days to anoint the body and do the final wrapping of the shroud. So he just laid the shroud over the top of the body to keep it covered for, you know, until the women could get there Sunday morning, Easter, well, which would become Easter Sunday.
1: Mm-hmm.
4: And I'm hoping that if you can reach Mel and let him know so he can use that in his part two, that would be wonderful, because I think he could display it properly.
1: What do you think created that pristine image? A burst of energy?
4: Oh, yes, absolutely. See, that's how I put things together. I learned about a year ago that they discovered the zinc light. When life, when the sperm fertilizes the ovum, that there's a burst of light. Well, if you can imagine all the cells of a full-size human body, bursting off like that at the moment of resurrection, that would be like a 40 billion watt of energy. And that's why they can't understand what made the image on the shroud. It's not a shadow or a burn of any sort, but it is like a shadow of radiation.
1: But you're convinced it's authentic, though, right?
4: Oh, yeah, absolutely.
1: Yeah,
4: because what happened was, after Joseph got the body down from the cross, it was late in the day. So they laid the body on the shroud, and then they pulled the top part over, because it's 14 feet long, so they put it over the top and said, that's how the blood stains got and stuff got transferred to the cloth. But then when they put it into the tomb, he realized that with the blood drying on it like that, he didn't want the women, to have to peel it like a fish. So he draped it over the top like a child's play fort, you know, with couch cushions and pillows and sheets, you know, and make a little play. So he did that with the shroud. And in that flat configuration is why it's not a distorted image, like if it was wrapped around a three-dimensional object, because it never was. So the body was never really wrapped fully in the shroud. It was left for the women to take care of after they anointed the body. Anyway, if you could mention that to Mel, I don't care if I get any credit, but I'd love him to have the idea or kick it around in his head. And if he wanted to reach out to me, I'll give you information later, if it's possible to get in touch with me. But what I'm also calling about is a couple weeks or months ago, Connie had a guest on that was one of the soldiers that walked up on that Rendlesham UFO crash.
1: Right.
4: Okay, now, as soon as I heard him say that when he took that step forward, all of a sudden he felt like he had an out-of-body experience, and he was looking at the vehicle from perspectives that were impossible for him to see from where he was standing. And I think I can explain that for him. What happened was, when the crash happened and either the vehicle put out automatic SOS or the dying occupants inside put out an SOS, and it would be a frequency that would either go dimensionally wherever they came from or by distance, you know, if it was in our universe. But that frequency took and created a whirlpool with his mind and all the other creatures in the forest that had witnessed this event and came close enough to investigate. That's why he could see from a perspective, like on the other side of the vehicle, maybe there was a raccoon or a beaver or a bear or an owl up in the tree or a deer that had come to investigate what's going on. All their minds got into this whirlpool of frequency because the occupants inside, they're looking for help. They don't care who comes, and they don't know how to communicate with anybody yet. So they're just putting it out for anybody to pick up on their SOS to come and help. And all these animals, they don't understand each other, let alone the human, but they're all seeing things from each other's perspective through their eyes. They're looking at this thing and they're wondering, what is happening and why am I feeling or seeing this? So all the creatures around the vehicle that night, including that soldier, I believe that's what he experienced.
1: That's very astute of you. Thank you, Brian. And I'll pass that on to Connie as well. Next up, let's go to Cindy in Kingman, Arizona. Welcome to the show. Hi, Cindy.
5: Okay. Are you there? That was a little interjection.
1: I am there.
5: Oh, yeah. Anyhow, George, I had a couple quick things I wanted to say, and then I wanted to ask you about Major Ed Danes. But Cornelius, I always want to say hi because no matter if it's a serious subject, he still is, you know, upbeat. And it's always nice when he calls. And then I wanted to thank you because I called you about 3 or 4 weeks ago about the tape that you play with the driver and the little old ladies. And
1: when,
5: sure
1: the
5: enough,
1: little left tape, yeah.
5: And sure enough, within, you know, 3 or 4 days, you played that. And that's nice, and that's thoughtful of you. So I wanted to thank you. And then the other thing is one of the guests that you had on there quite often, and Art Bell had, was Adramid Danes. And he was one of my favorite, and it was really sad, you know, when he passed. But then I never did hear what he passed of. Did you know?
1: They never announced that he was on with me not too long before he died, and he sounded great.
5: Yeah, I remember that. But I've been infatuated with him since the first time I heard him on Art Bell. But anyhow, I just want to thank you for playing the truck drivers. I just really thought that was neat for you to remember that. And I'll go ahead and let the next caller take over.
1: You got it. Okay, Cindy, we played that for you that night, too. Will in New York, take it away, Will.
6: Hey, George, great few weeks of shows. Thank you so much, as usual. And I want to highlight a couple of them about the near-death experiences and the remote viewing.
1: Sure.
6: Partly in honor of Major Ed Danes. And then something that connects to near-death experiences with a message for Cornelius, which I think he'll appreciate, you'll appreciate too. But something that occurred to me, so give me a chance to do that before, if I take too long, tell me. But I tell you, hearing a couple of callers tonight talk about, when you meet famous people, if they, you know, how they strike you and whatnot, reminded me that a friend of mine was at a costume party just a few years ago in Los Angeles. And somebody there, they were all dressed as different celebrities. And, my friend listens to the show and he saw this guy with dark hair and a mustache. And people are saying, "Who are you? Who are you?" And my friend knew right away that guy was dressed as George Norrie at the costume party. So, and that's a true story. That's a true story. Now, so many great shows the past few weeks, especially with on July 15th, and with the two ladies talking about their near death experiences and everything that they really truly had some very believable stories about, and I really appreciate that. And then also Major Ed Danes made me think of Joe McMonagle talking about remote viewing. Mm-hmm. And that was a terrific guest. So I really recommend anybody with the reason to be a Coast Insider, you can go back just in the past couple of weeks and listen to these guys. Also, on July 26th, Hakeem Isler was a guest for George Knapp, and he was a terrific guest talking about remote viewing. But the thing I especially wanted to just mention with near-death experiences, you know, a classic component of it that Raymond Moody always talks about is the life review.
1: Right.
6: And I know that Cornelius has questioned, that these people talking about, anything that's related to near-death experiences or other spiritual stuff, that they don't talk about hell. But I tell you that when they talk about the life review, they say that anything that you did that was good in your life, you experience it through the other person's eyes, you know, the person who received that good thing. And anything bad or, you know, evil that you did in the life review, you experience it through, all the people that were recipients of those evil things that a person might have done. So you think about all of the terrible people through history that have done, like the Holocaust and perpetrators of all kinds of inhumanity. And if in the life review, if they're experiencing what each person that were victims of theirs, that's a hell.
1: Well, there's no question about it. Well, I got to take some other callers, but you're absolutely right about that. First time caller, Scott in New Jersey. Take it away, Scotty.
7: Hi, George. Thank you for taking my call. I'd like to return the favor from all the information I learned on your show over the past 20-some-odd years I've been listening.
1: Oh, thank you.
7: I have found a triple board-certified doctor who specializes in cancer, who's got a 90% success rate, over 40,000 patients. His
1: wow.
7: name is Dr. Gil Lederman. Yeah, wow.
1: Where's he based out of?
7: He's based out of Manhattan, New York, 1384 Broadway, and his phone number is 212-CHOICES. He's got a radio show that I listen to right before yours on WOR Radio every night of the week at midnight. If anybody wants to hear him, he's very interesting, almost as interesting as your show. My daughter's a cancer survivor, but not through him. She had traditional chemotherapy and radiation, and this was 19 years ago, and now I'm a grandfather.
1: That's
7: so
1: great.
7: I have been trying to find a doctor like this Dr. Gil Lederman for years because my daughter suffered consequences both from the chemo and the radiation treatments, and I don't want anybody else to suffer through going through traditional therapies when this doctor exists. He's been in the field for like 30-plus years. His son is in the field, works with him, and his brother is in the same field and works with him in Manhattan. So I'm just trying to save lives of guests that have left this earth, like Nick Pope and other guests of yours who have had cancer, and anybody in the audience who knows anybody with cancer, they might want to relate their attention to this Dr. Gil Lederman and maybe listen to his show, maybe call in and get their help, much needed help, to survive cancer.
1: How's your daughter doing now?
7: She's doing great. I've got two grandchildren that I see all the time and love and have fun with. And if she ever has cancer again, she's going to see Dr. Gil Lederman.
1: But she beat it. That's the good part about it. That's fantastic. Thanks, Scotty. Tony in Maryland, take it away. Hi, Tony.
8: Hey, George. How you doing?
1: Great.
8: Sea Crane Radio, real quick, I heard a commercial during the break, and I remember, brought up a memory that years ago, I sent one of those radios to my dad in Puerto Rico, and during Hurricane Maria, he was out of power for 6 months, and that radio was a lifeline to him.
1: Well, that's great.
8: Yep. Real quick, I wanted to tell a story, and hopefully I can get your opinion as to what happened to me. This was 1994. I was a teenager. I grew up spoiled and rich, not financially, but with a lot of love and security.
1: Mm-hmm.
8: And out of nowhere, my parents separated and divorced. So I move in with my dad. We're living in an apartment, and one night, I get woken up around 3 a.m., and there's a radio broadcast. I always slept with the radio next to me, and the radio broadcast was saying something a little bit scary. It was saying teenagers from a certain age, 13 to 18, have the highest risk for suicide. The problem was that the radio wasn't on. The broadcast was coming through. Happened to be 3 a.m.
1: Weird.
8: Yeah, very weird. So I grew up in church, and I was laying in bed face down, and I prayed immediately. I said, Lord, send down your angels to protect me. So as soon as I said that, George, something sunk me into the bed. Just this overwhelming power just held me down. My ears popped like if you're going in an airplane or a mountain or something like that.
1: Mm-hmm.
8: I heard a rushing noise. I heard a whole bunch of static. I didn't see anything. I tried to yell out to my dad because he was in the room next door. And nothing came out. And my voice was like dry. Nothing would come out. This lasted for a couple minutes. And then it went away. And it's never happened before. But I've always had that question. What happened? What was in that room that day, you know, that night?
1: And why? And it sounded like you had a little bit of sleep paralysis on you, but strange things happen at night, that's for sure. I'm glad you're okay. Let's go to Aaron in Fountain Valley, California. Aaron, go for it.
9: Hey, George, thank you. Hope you're having a great night.
1: I sure am.
9: I would never say that we never went to the moon. I wouldn't want to be punched in the face by Buzz Aldrin. I saw the SpaceX trail launch tonight, earlier on Friday evening. A guest at our restaurant said that you could see the second stage separation firing. And I was thinking, do you think when we get there, you know, that when we got there 50 years ago on the moon, that we were warned off, as it has been stated, with Neil Armstrong reportedly stating that there were saucers parked on the edge of the crater observing them. And then radio transmissions went silent. You know, five microphones. Thanks, George, for everything that you do.
1: Okay, Aaron. I don't think we were warned off. I don't think so. They may have seen something strange on the moon.

0: 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I think it was 1 month and 4 days later that he died after it was released on July 12th, 1977 to August 16th.
1: And sure, it's a strange case to be sure. Up next, we're talking about angels on Coast to Coast.
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0: Here's the latest from KOA. It has been 6 months since Nancy Guthrie was abducted from her home near Tucson, Arizona. Now the Pima County Sheriff's Department is sharing details on the ransom notes, hoping it will help them close the active case.
1: We have your mother, Nancy. She is safe, but scared. The note demanded $4 million in Bitcoin, and if not paid in 7 days, threatened, she will be killed. Your mother is aware of this, and her life is in your hands. 4 days later, a second note claiming Nancy Guthrie, who relied on daily medication to survive, had died. We did not fully grasp the seriousness of her physical condition. We never intended to hurt her. That was not our intention. She is buried in nature now.
0: ABC's Aaron Katursky. The authorities and the Guthrie family believe the authenticity of the notes and have not given up on locating Nancy or her kidnappers. Rockies over the Royals, 3-1. From the Common Spirit Health KOA News Desk, I'm Gordon Scott.
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1: 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We honor him tonight.
6: I want to hear that voice. Hi, Hans. There you are.
7: There you are. How have you been?
6: I've been absolutely wonderful. Thank you for asking.
7: Oh, it's always great to hear your voice. My gosh.
6: Thank you. It's been a while.
7: Oh, my God. It has. I remember we had lunch.
6: Yeah.
7: Then I think you were on the show back in February of 2012. And then you joined the other side for a while and then came back from the spirit world or something.
6: I just needed a vacation.
7: Well, it's good.
6: Good to hear your voice, my friend. Of course, I can hear you all the time. I can hear you every night.
7: That's right. Where are you living these days?
6: Well, believe it or not, I'm still in Asheville for half the year, and I'm in Mexico for the other half.
7: Oh, you are? Wow.
6: Yeah, I'll be leaving out of here. Well, I've had a home there now for 19 years. So
7: are you going to crawl over a wall when you come back, or what?
6: I don't think so.
7: Oh, my hands, I got to tell you, so much going on in this country over the years that we've last talked, but your new work, Guided, is fantastic. And I got it in two forms. I got it in the hardcover and the paperback.
6: Yeah, I think we sent you the galley, and then we sent you the paperback.
7: Yeah, we got both of them, so that's cool. And people
6: I'm very proud of it. It's probably one of the finest things that I've ever been able to bring forward from spirit to the public, and it's just, I think it's beautifully created, and I'm very, very proud of it. It took us 10 years.
7: Well, what was so amazing is I really didn't realize 60 years you've been doing this. Wow.
6: Yeah.
7: Michael,
6: yeah, I've been doing it since I was 12.
7: I was going to say, what were you, 10 years old when you started?
6: Just about 12. Yeah, and I'll be 74 on my next birthday.
7: How did this all happen for you?
6: You know, people always ask me that. It's a wonderful question, and my answer is I didn't know it wasn't. I always had it. I thought everybody had the same thing that I did. I didn't realize that I was not better then, but, you know, a little unique. And so I would talk to the spirit, and then, you know, they would say, tell so-and-so this or tell so-and-so that. I think what I really knew that spirit got their attention is when they told me when Christmas where my parents had hidden all the presents in the neighbor's garage. And I said, I know where those presents are. They're in so-and-so's garage. And he happened to be a policeman that's right next to him. And they said, how could he know that? Well, I didn't, you see. I was told that. Christ and I myself can do nothing. I listen and I give the information out to the spirit. And that's what this book has enabled me to do. You know, this is 60 years accumulation of teachings and truths.
7: Are the same spirits that were with you then still with you now?
6: Absolutely. Now, it's a very good question, because, George, what they do from time to time, based on who the client is, some are gifted a little better with working with this kind of a situation or that kind of a situation. Most often, they join together in giving a statement to someone with all of their intentions to bring everything into it. One particular guidance, Sebastian, is my main guide. I've had him since I was 3 years of age. And they really have a contingency and a plan for everything in your life, because they have the other half of your blueprint. You know, they have a copy in the spirit, and you have your copy, which was stapled to you behind when you were born.
7: Can we move and alter these events in our lives based on what spirits would tell us?
6: One of the great gifts that the universe gives us is free will. And while the lessons remain the same, George, how you go about getting there can be altered to suit any way that you want. And spirit will help you if you say, no, I really like doing it this way. Even though they may have had it planned this way, they will go over here and listen to you and do it your way. And, you know, in case you fall on your face, they have that contingency plan to come along and bail you out of that. But, yeah, you can, you know, if people always say, well, can you change your dharma? Well, one of the things you do with changing your dharma is be conscious of everything that comes out of your mouth. Be conscious of how you treat other people, because you're literally compounding your dharma. You're not careful.
7: Well, and we are at a...
6: I agree with you. I absolutely agree with you. I'm utterly amazed. I'm not going to get into politics. I don't do that. But I am utterly amazed at what is happening to certain parts of the world.
7: Well, I mean, you look at the big picture. So what is the big picture for us over the next 5 or 10 years?
6: All right. I hope everybody can hear this. This sounds kind of corny, but it's true. You cannot shine the dark and the light. The light will always prevail, even though it may get pitch black. The light will pierce the dark always. It always has. It always will. But man's inhumanity to his fellow man is shocking. That's the only, you know, the only thing I can say. When you live outside of this country, you see how, when you look back and you watch the news and you look back, you see how divided the country is. You see how angry people are. And it will change. That's a guaranteed fact. It will change.
7: For the better.
6: Oh, absolutely.
7: That's
6: George,
7: good.
6: Absolutely. Because if I thought that this is what there was, I'd have been out of here years ago. I know better.
7: We're coming up to a season, the Christmas time, which one of my favorite times. And I always remember, Hans, the book, It's a Wonderful, the movie, It's a Wonderful Life, Jimmy Stewart. And there were so many messages in that movie. If you really looked at the movie.
6: Right. Very subtle, some of them.
7: Yep. And it reminds me a lot about you and your teachings, because, you know, you have preached, and I don't mean in a ministerial role, but you have preached the goodness of humanity.
6: Yes.
7: I think as long as I've known you, and I got to believe way before that. Am I right?
6: Yes. I believe in the goodness of humanity because I know that each one of us is a representative of the Great Spirit. Each one of us are just, I like to say, we're just baby angels having a human experience. I'm sure you've heard put in different ways. But we're just baby angels having a human experience. So that we, our source, our resource, which is part of what this book is about, tells us how to go back and connect with that resource and learn that we're not alone. But the media, and George, I'm going to get myself in trouble here, but I think social media needs to be redirected towards a lot more good than what it is doing to them.
7: Oh, I think you're right. Absolutely.
6: Especially the children. Yeah. I'm very concerned for the children, to be very honest with you. I'm going to be doing a book for children down the road here. I have to say, give a shout-out to Simon & Schuster. They have absolutely been wonderful to me.
7: Good publishers.
6: Yeah, they are just absolute angels for me, and I'm very grateful for all they have done.
7: And speaking of angels, are spirit guides angels, or is that something else?
6: Yes. No, no. Angels, you know, the good book says that God will send the angels to take charge over you. You know, so there's angels in England where I found out exactly who I was and what I did. They're called guides, okay? I have what's called in England controls. Controls are the guides that help me to help the others. Well, one thing I'd like everybody to know that no matter how dark it looks, they have an avenue out of it. No matter what it looks like, I don't care what it looks like, there is a way that you can bring yourself back into your own light, reconnect with your own source. Because we've lost our connection, George. I'm sure you believe that. We've lost our connection to source. And what the book is about, what my life has been about, is reminding people who they really are. See, I learned a long time ago from spirit that who someone was and their behavior are entirely two different things.
7: I think we've also lost our way.
6: We have. We've absolutely lost our way. We've gotten so far away from truth, so far away from kindness, from generosity of heart, generosity of spirit. You know, when I travel and I go to other countries, I see what we would consider the poorest of the poor. They're always smiling, George.
7: Yeah.
6: They're always smiling. They're always happy. How

0: are you, Mr. King, today? These people don't have 25 cents. But that's not where their happiness comes from.
1: They're happy inside.
0: They're happy inside. And that's what I'm talking about. Returning people to their source will make an enormous difference. As you know, I've seen over 60,000 people, George, in one-hour sessions, half-hour sessions, 60,000. And I have watched the consistency that the truth of spiritism has in their life. Their fears disappear. Their anger disappears. When they understand that they're not here by accident, but by design, and what the heck is the design? Well, that's part of my work. We show you what the design is for you. That's what the book is about, so we can reach more people and help explain it to them.
1: As a direct voice medium, do you also get a lot of spirits coming to you saying, I need to get this word out? I need people to understand this?
0: Absolutely.
1: How does that happen?
0: I have a certain channel that I go to, and I leave myself available for where they may be coming from. So I don't just work daily with individuals. I also work with world events. And so the spirit comes to me and tells me, I'm just one of many. I'm sure you're one of the same as I am. And they come to you and they say, you know, this is important to us. See if you could add a positive voice to this or add a positive voice. As I remember when they were tearing down the Berlin Wall, spirit was very involved with that. Mm-hmm. I think I talked to you at lunch about that.
1: Right.
0: That's why I think your show does such an incredible job, is because it shines many lights on one subject. So if somebody doesn't look at it this way, they might look at it that way. And so you bring these different people, authors and professionals on board to help people to see what can be. I am not a conspiracy theorist. I have friends that are, and I love them to pieces, but I'm personally not. I believe, from working with spirit this long, that the master plan is so huge that the light governs the master plan. Therefore, we cannot fail. But our mind chatter, I'll be known when I pass over one of these days, not, hopefully not too soon, but when I pass over, I will be known for discussing the mind chatter. I said on a show, George, you know, 3 or 4 years ago, a TV show, they asked me what I thought the most destructive force in the universe is. So I said human mind chatter.
1: Oh, there's no doubt. Yeah.
0: And when we learn to control human mind chatter, we learn to control anger, hatred, greed, and open ourselves up to all the possibilities that are there for humanity.
1: What?
0: We are basically a good people.
1: Why do you think the hatred and everything that's going on right now has magnified itself so much since 5, 10 years ago?
0: There is a huge dividing line between, and I've said this now for at least 5 years, if we don't get the inequality in income, in health care, in care period, if we don't get that adjusted to down from where the top 1 or 10%, whatever, is raking in all the money and the middle class is getting nothing and the poor people are getting even less, then at some point you're going to have anger. That anger will lead to some kind of a revolution, and I think that's exactly what you see happening now.
1: I call it this divide between the haves and the have-nots.
0: Absolutely, George. Absolutely. And it has brought down other great empires. We need to be aware, and we need to be careful.
1: Say what you will about Saudi Arabia, and boy, there's lots of things
0: to say.
1: They at least know the secret to keep their little kingdom going and keep the sheikhs of Saudi Arabia, the Al Sauds, in power, because they do distribute a lot of the wealth to the people of Saudi Arabia.
0: Same in Abu Dhabi and the United Arab Emirates. They take the wealth and they share it with their people.
1: Call it buying them off, whatever you want to call it.
0: I don't care what it is, but it raises the quality, George, of the human beings in the kingdoms. We don't do that here. We let...
1: I think in Alaska...
0: Yeah. Well,
1: they,
0: Alaska shares its oil revenue.
1: That's right. Isn't that amazing?
0: Yeah. They cut a check for every legal resident of the state of
1: Alaska.
0: Alaska, thank you.
1: We should do that here as a nation.
0: We have the money to do it. It's not that we don't have the money. We have the money. And so, but I have been a big champion of social injustice. I think injustice, allowing poor people to exist in our nation at 40-some million, is unexplainable to the rest of the world. We can't explain ourselves.
1: And they're homeless.
0: I was taking a taxi ride the other day through the airport in Cancun, and the taxi driver, a fellow by the name of Jose, he said to me, "Can I ask you, sir, a question?"
1: And he was Mexican?
0: He was Mexican. He was driving the taxi. And he says, "Why are the people in your country so afraid of everything?" He said, "For heaven's sakes, who's coming to get you?" He said, "I was visiting in your country," he said, "with my wife and daughter." He said, "We took her to Disneyland."

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We'll see you on our next edition. Until then, be safe, everyone.

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14: From ABC News, I'm Dave Packer. State and federal officials are working to determine who's behind a series of cyber attacks against water treatment facilities in Minnesota and other states. Some evidence points to Iran. President Trump doesn't believe that.
15: I would blame it on Minnesota and the governor, the corrupt governor of Minnesota. They like to say, oh, it's Iran. Iran should be so lucky. Iran's got bigger problems than worrying about Minnesota.
14: Minnesota's Governor Tim Walz pushed back.
16: Walz blaming the Trump administration for taking an axe to federal agencies who fight cyber attacks. One reason some officials are suspicious of possible Iranian involvement, the hackers have not demanded a ransom, but their goal appears to be to disrupt service to customers.
14: ABC's Pierre Thomas. Two U.S. officials say President Trump's weighing a round of intense strikes on energy targets in Iran that could begin as soon as this weekend. The Justice Department has filed a motion to dismiss the charges against the former U.S. Olympian who President Trump had accused of vandalizing the reflecting pool on the National Mall. ABC's Catherine Falders tells us who the Trump administration now blames.
17: This is a remarkable decision, frankly, by the Department of Justice, who filed this motion to dismiss this case late on a Friday. DOJ is now saying, well, actually, the charges we brought, we've gathered new evidence. So they are now blaming, in this motion to dismiss that case, the contractor, Atlantic Industrial Coatings.
14: Sean Grayson, the former Illinois sheriff's deputy who was convicted of second-degree murder in the fatal 2024 shooting of Sonia Massey, was on Friday unanimously denied early release by a prisoner review board. Grayson had requested early release because he has stage 4 colon cancer, but Sonia's family attended Friday's hearing. Her father, James Wilborn.
18: He gave him the maximum amount of time that he could give him in the state of Illinois. He's to serve it.
14: Wilborn saying if his daughter cannot leave the cemetery, Grayson should not leave the prison. You're listening to ABC News.
19: If you have... Here's the latest from KOA. A teenage girl is seriously hurt after a high-speed chase and crash early yesterday. Denver police say an argument near First Avenue and Wolf Street led to a 911 call reporting a possible kidnapping and carjacking around 5:15 in the morning. Fox 31's Vicente Arenas spoke with a resident of the West Denver neighborhood who says police activity in the area is not unusual.
0: There's always some activities going on, like there's always SWAT, police, crashes, a bunch of weird stuff going around.
19: Police spotted the suspect vehicle a short time later northbound on I-25 and the chase was on. The driver of the run vehicle left the highway at Highway 7, losing control and crashing at Washington Street. Both people in the car were hospitalized with the teenage driver taken into custody. The Boulder police and FBI are enlisting the public to help them find an alleged murderer from a case from 42 years ago.
20: On August 1st, 1983, Boulder police responded to a shooting at an apartment complex. They found Sidney Lee Wells dead from a gunshot wound. Police identified Thane Allen Simca, Wells' roommate, as a suspect, but Simca's been on the run since. Now, the FBI has created new age progression images for public consumption. As FBI special agent in charge Amanda Koljeski says, quote, it's never too late to hold a murder suspect accountable. Steve Mark, KOA.
19: A big drop in crime for Arapaho County residents, according to the Sheriff's Office annual report for 2025. The data shows car thefts down by more than 48% in Centennial, 44% in unincorporated Arapaho County. Theft of personal property inside cars also dropped significantly. The town of Bennett marginally bucked the trend with two additional robberies and car thefts and three more burglaries year over year. That's the latest. I'm Gordon Scott.
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0: From the heartland of America and the gateway to the West, good morning, good evening, wherever you may be, across the nation, around the world. I'm George Norrie, and this is Coast to Coast AM. Later tonight, those open lines. Here's what's happening. Kuwait's defense ministry has announced that Kuwait destroyed multiple Iranian drones over Kuwait airspace, adding that the Iranian attack damaged vital and military facilities there. The attacks caused material damage from the fall of shrapnel. No human casualties reported. The Post also added that the Army was taking all necessary measures to protect the sovereignty of the homeland, preserve its security and stability in coordination with the competent authorities in a matter that preserves the safety of citizens and residents. It's still going on. Some scientists believe that it's the weights and exercise that are the most important thing for your aging muscles. But if you're merely eating more protein, it will likely be making your health worse. Listen to this. Research carried out by Professor Dudley Lamy, you know, a world-leading expert on the subject from the University of Wisconsin-Madison, has found that a high-protein diet without any exercise leads to insulin resistance and accumulating more body fat in just over 4 months, even if you're consuming the same number of calories. So be careful there. The Hat Man sightings refer to global reports of a tall, shadowy figure wearing a wide-brimmed hat or fedora. Sightings are most commonly linked to sleep paralysis, intense stress, and internet-driven folklore. Heidi Hollis, our expert on the shadow people and Hat Man, is with us. Heidi, you coined the phrase Hat Man. How did you find them?
1: Sure did. Well, more like they found me, George. How are you doing this evening?
0: I'm good.
1: Yeah, unfortunately. I originally thought that he was another type of shadow being, but I was absolutely wrong in thinking that because he could step out of the shadows and you could see a lot of detail. I don't know why a lot of people seem to think that he has no facial features, but he absolutely does. If he wants to let you see his smile, you will regret it. But you could absolutely see a lot of detail if he's clean shaven. He has a goatee. Some people see his eyes completely black. Others will see them glowing red. He's a horrific sight to see, but I don't know why. Also, people seem to judge that he's mainly seen during sleep paralysis. I'd say it's a 50-50 that I get people who just so happen to have seen him walking by trying to focus on somebody else. I've had people who are very ill who wake up to seeing him. People that are arguing all of a sudden, you know, they don't know why they're so stressed and he shows up just before a car accident. He shows up. I'm in the medical field. I've had a lot of patients who claim to have seen him. And then sadly, George, the tends to be that they're about to pass. And
0: oh, geez.
1: And it's horrible. I'm like, you know, people are like, well, who is he?
0: Does he hurt people, Heidi?
1: Unfortunately, yes. He's been known to kick, bite, scratch. I had a gentleman who wrote me, I just will never get over this one. He's like, he threw me across the street into a bunch of garbage cans. The neighbors came out, thought I was having a regular fight, and then saw what he was doing to me, lifting me up in the air, and they ran back in the house. Nobody was helping him. He's like, I was fighting for my life. So, yeah, absolutely. He'll trip you. He'll push you. He'll unfortunately do a lot of worse things. He loves to reach into people's chests and crush their heart and yank out their souls. And here we've got people trying to conjure him, George. I don't know what the problem is. It's nothing you'll ever, ever wish to see if you ever do see him. And he's hard to get rid of. I mean, once you've opened up that door, it's just a horrific thing. And you know, how I got to the conclusion of exactly what he was I was getting hundreds, and I've now gotten thousands of emails from around the globe of people asking me, who is he? And then they'd answer their own question with, he's the devil, isn't he? And he started introducing himself as the devil. I don't know. If it walks like the devil, talks like the devil, claims to be the devil, George, I think it's the devil.
0: Might be. And do they all claim to see the same thing?
1: He does change it up a little bit. Sometimes he doesn't have a hat. Sometimes he has a top hat. Sometimes he's got pinstripes. Sometimes he's got a cape versus a trench coat. So it does change up a bit. But it's always the same feel, the same vibe. Like, people feel at risk. But I've had, you know, just a few percentages of people out there saying, well, he felt like a protector. He felt like my guardian. And I'm like, I don't want a guardian that looks anything like a glowing red-eyed man with horrible shark-like teeth, grinning far ear to ear. No, thank you. If that's what you call a protector, I'll bail on that. You know, George, I don't get it. But I'm extremely upset at the patterns going on out there and the people that just want to see and experience something, so they're willing to risk exposing themselves to this guy. It's not a guy. This is something really deep and ancient. I mean, Aaron Rodgers, the quarterback for Green Bay Packers, he mm-hmm. tried ayahuasca and then he started experiencing him. It wasn't fun. You know, this is something that a lot of people are experiencing. They try different things and then they've got a major problem and they're contacting me. And seek some Jesus is what I always say, George.
0: All right. Well, stay safe out there. Thanks, Heidi. More space debris is raining down on Earth than ever before. One effect of the frenetic race among governments and companies like SpaceX to reign over the skies. Last year, the U.S. Space Force issued alerts for nearly 820 objects entering the Earth's atmosphere. The government issued alerts for 110 objects a decade ago. How about that? And here's Kevin Randall with his weekly report on what else is going on in the skies. Hi, Kev. What's up?
2: Hi, George. You know, the latest Aero report has been released, and it has a cutoff date of May 30th, 2025, which means any sightings made after that date are not included in this report. The executive summary tells us that Aero received 319 reports, and of those, 284 were made in the reporting period, and there were 35 reports from outside the same period. Aero resolved 114 of those 319 sightings. They also claimed that Aero resolved 256 cases that had been reported in the previous period, and they noted that all the resolved cases were attributed to terrestrial sources. And overall, Aero has received 1,870 reports since the beginning of their investigations. In the latest report period, Aero did not find any claims of injury, and they did not receive any reports indicating flight safety issues. And I think that's an important point. In a statement that interests me, they wrote that Aero had, and I quote, two UAP reports described electronic or avionic interference as attributable to UAP in the proximity of an operational aircraft. Aero has not yet rendered a determination on whether and to what extent the reported effects are attributable to UAP, unquote. The reports mentioned that none of the Aero's cases originated from space-based sensors. 42 of the cases came from civilian pilots and two from ground-based U.S. Space Command sensors. And they indicated those two cases were caused by flaring, which is sunlight reflecting off satellites in orbit, causing an orb-like object to be seen from the ground. Aero received information of U.S. from naval ships operating off the coast of Florida. And I quote again, the report described approximately 100 airborne UAP and two likely uncrewed surface systems, end quote. And they are actively investigating those incidents. As you would expect, Aero resolved many of the cases as misidentifications of mundane objects, including balloons, satellite flaring, reflective party balloons, and large research balloons. In a comment that caught my attention, Aero reported, and I quote, to date, no evidence suggests a government, U.S. government, or a primary private entity has ever captured or exploited UAP derived materials, end quote. And this statement seems to cover the history of UFOs and later UAP research, and it ignores a body of testimony and limited documentation that suggests such things have happened in the past. And while it is certainly true that no reports of crashed retrieval materials have made it to Aero, that doesn't mean there haven't been such cases and such incidents. They note to date, Aero has not received a UAP report in which a reporter describes sustaining adverse health effects associated with their experiences. While this might be true, it is also ignores reports from Rendlesham Forest simply because the sightings occurred in 1980. John Burroughs, as I'm sure you remember, is listed as 100% disabled due to his encounter with a UAP. And finally, I'll note there were two reports of EM interference with aircraft operations, but they are unsure if the observed UAP was responsible. Len Stringfield reported that the engines of an aircraft in which he was riding began to sputter and fail at the approach of three objects. When those objects moved away, the engines began to operate normally. And granted, this happened in 1945, but it establishes the precedence for such reports. And Mark Rodiger's massive 1985 study on vehicle interference during UFO sightings established that that aspect of the phenomenon is real and something that demands further research. But since his report was published before Arrow was created, much of that data has been ignored as well. And that's what I got for tonight, George.
0: All right, my friend, we'll talk to you next week. Kevin Randall with his weekly UFO report. Up next, Tales from the Rock and Roll Twilight Zone with Richard Serrett. Who's that name? Well, we'll remind you when we come right back on Coast to Coast AM.
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0: 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And welcome back to Coast, George Norrie with you. This is a fun evening for us. Richard Serrett with us has served as a regular guest host on our program, Coast to Coast, for the last 12 years. He's a veteran broadcaster, loves to explore the strange, mysterious, and the unexplained. That's why we picked him. His podcast is called Richard Serrett's Strange Planet, and he has appeared on television programs including Weird or What with William Shatner, National Park Mysteries, and Freak Encounters. And tonight we're going to talk with Richard about his latest book called Tales from the Rock and Roll Twilight Zone. Richard, this is an honor. Welcome back.
8: Oh, George, the honor is all mine. What a thrill to be on with you on this side of the microphone. This is a new muscle for me. I'm usually the one asking questions, so this is entirely new territory for me.
0: Can you believe you've been doing our program for 12 years already?
8: It has flown by, but I, as I tell everybody, I am so blessed to be part of the Coast family with the legacy and such an amazing platform and such an amazing audience. I've loved every minute of it.
0: I've been reading your book, Tales from the Rock and Roll Twilight Zone, and I'm in one of the chapters, and I see the part where I introduced you at my live event in Toronto. You had a kick doing that.
8: Oh, I did. I was so thrilled when I was sitting in the audience and you called out to me and acknowledged me in the audience. What a thrill that was, and what an honor.
0: Well, it's great to be with you. Tell us a little bit about Tales from the Rock and Roll Twilight Zone. I didn't know you were that interested in music. You're a pro at this.
8: Oh, I grew up in the 70s, and I practically lived in my parents' basement listening to records, the Beatles, the Rolling Stones, Jimi Hendrix, the Doors, Elvis. But from the beginning, I realized the stories surrounding these artists fascinated me just as much or more maybe even than the music itself. You know, I kept wondering, why did so many of these artists die young? And why were so many of the deaths surrounded by contradictions? And why did these larger-than-life figures seem to attract conspiracy theories and ghost stories and curses and premonitions and strange coincidences? And I'd buy every magazine I could find. I'd clip newspaper articles. I'd read the unauthorized biographies, looking for details, you know, that didn't fit the official narrative. And I became fascinated by what I call the what-ifs. And it culminated in 2018 with a podcast called the podcast was called The Rock and Roll Twilight Zone. And here we are 8 years later, and I decided to turn 16 of the 40 episodes into 16 chapters in this book.
0: There was a rock and roll station in Detroit called WKNR at the time, since changed its call letters. And I do believe that may have been one of the first stations in the country to break the story that Paul McCartney was dead, that rumor. And you've looked at that. Tell me about that.
8: Well, this is a bit of a spoiler alert, and I don't mind giving it away. I don't believe that Paul McCartney died in a car crash in 1966 and was replaced by a double. Because for me, in order to believe that, you'd have to believe, first of all, that the executives at EMI Records or the surviving Beatles or George Martin or whoever was behind this had to have, first of all, found someone who looked almost exactly like Paul McCartney. Secondly, they would have had to find someone who also played left-handed bass, which is a bit of a rarity. Mm-hmm. And thirdly, and perhaps most importantly, George, they would have had to have found someone arguably even more talented than the real Paul McCartney, because if you look at the body of work, pre-1966, of course, Paul McCartney, the one who supposedly died, wrote one of the greatest pop songs of all time, Yesterday. It's been covered by, I think, more artists than any other song in music history. So that was the original Paul. But the one who replaced him arguably was more talented. He composed Hey Jude and Let It Be and The Long and Winding Road, and then went on, you know, to perform in his own band called Wings, and then he had his solo career. So, although I don't believe the legend is true, what fascinated me is how this legend took root, and all of the clues, these breadcrumbs that are in the music, on the album covers, those are real. The question is, you know, who put them there, and why? But to me, again, what's fascinating is how, in, you know, decades before the internet, decades before social media, we're talking almost 60 years ago, this myth, this legend took root and spread like wildfire. It started with a phone call to Russ Gibb, another Detroit DJ back in 1969. You remember Russ Gibb.
0: Mm-hmm.
8: And somebody, some kid, a student in Davenport, Iowa, writing for the school newspaper, was talking about all these clues that he'd rounded up and put together that McCartney had died on November the 9th in 1966 in a crash. And he started to relate all these clues when he called into the radio station. And Russ Gibb had never heard any of this. And it just kind of took off from there. Then we go to WABC New York and Roby Young, the great DJ Roby Young, suspended his music format because the phone lines into the studio there was just a deluge of calls. And people were saying, well, what about this clue? What about that clue? You know, Paul McCartney died. You can see, on Abbey Road. He's walking barefoot across Abbey Road. Well, who's in bare feet? Someone you put in a casket. You never bury them in their shoes. John Lennon is dressed like a priest. Ringo Starr is the mourner. George Harrison is the undertaker. They're telling us that Paul is dead. Robey Young was so blown away by this, he suspended the music format for the night, and he ended up getting fired for doing that.
2: Wow.
8: And then here we are 60 years later, and there are still people who believe that Paul McCartney was replaced by a body double. It's fascinating. But as I say, the clues are there. They're real.
0: I always have believed that it was a great marketing technique by the Beatles to get more people interested in their music.
8: I think perhaps one of the most probable explanations. The Beatles were real cut-ups. They were comedians. They grew up watching The Goons, and they loved comedians like Peter Cook and Peter Sellers. And maybe they were just having a great laugh about this. And also, you had millions of young people buying records, listening for the clues, playing playing Strawberry Fields backwards to see if they could hear John Lennon say, "I buried Paul, I buried Paul." But there is another possible explanation that I propose in the book, and that this was a part of a giant psyop, a psychological operation. Imagine, sitting back and watching millions of people tripping over themselves, trying to find clues, listening to music backwards, looking for, taking a magnifying glass and poring over Sgt. Pepper's the album cover, or Abbey Road, or Magical Mystery Tour, looking for clues, and

0: open lines later in the show, but we're talking about his book, Tales from the Rock and Roll Twilight Zone. I'm George Norrie, and we'll be back in a moment on Coast to Coast AM.
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0: the latest from KOA. The National Highway Traffic Safety Administration ranks several Denver metro area cities among the worst to drive in nationwide. The statistics were compiled using fatal crash data from 2024, the most complete data set available for cities with at least 100,000 residents. In the top 30, Lakewood ranked 19th, with Thornton not far behind in the 23rd place. Pueblo earns the dubious distinction of ranking 13th out of the top 30 worst large American cities in which to drive. Another hot weekend on tap with highs today in the mid-90s. Then
1: Sunday, get ready. That's when the heat kicks in. That is a heat advisory.
0: With highs Sunday and Monday around 100 degrees, Fox 31 Chief Meteorologist Dave Frazier has some good advice.
1: Just make sure you're staying hydrated and take breaks if you're going to be outside for prolonged periods of time.
0: A bit of a cool down possible Tuesday with highs in the mid-80s before returning to the mid to upper 90s for the remainder of the week. From the Common Spirit Health KOA News Desk, I'm Gordon Scott.
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1: We'll take your calls next hour with Richard Serrett. That's right, that Richard Serrett. 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
4: 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When I heard Dr. Wallach on Coast to Coast AM with George Norrie, everything he said made sense. 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
4: And welcome back, George Norrie, along with our friend Richard Serra, talking about his book, Tales from the Rock and Roll Twilight Zone. The foreword to his book is written by our friend Jim Harold from Campfire Stories, by the way. Richard, there's a song that the real Paul McCartney, who's now 84 years old, refuses to sing, and it was John Lennon's Imagine because he wants to continue to pay homage to John. He won't sing it. Have you heard that story?
5: No, I wasn't aware of that. So he won't sing it because he just thinks there's only one person that can sing that, and that's John Lennon, I guess.
4: It's John Lennon's song, that's right.
5: Yeah, absolutely it is.
4: It's a pretty good honor for him. Our senior producer, Tom Danheiser, is a big Led Zeppelin fan. You've looked into Jimmy Page's fascination with Aleister Crowley.
5: Oh, indeed. Jimmy Page wasn't just casually interested in Aleister Crowley. I mean, he became one of the world's largest private collectors of Crowley artifacts, books, manuscripts, paintings, ritual objects. He even opened an occult bookstore in London called the Equinox, and which contained all of Crowley's books and et cetera. But then the prized possession for Jimmy Page is when he purchased Aleister Crowley's house on the shores of Loch Ness, Boleskin House. And this was not just any ordinary country estate. It was the place where Crowley had attempted the infamous Abramelin ritual or Abramelin operation. And according to occult tradition, that ritual involves summoning and eventually dismissing dangerous spiritual entities before establishing contact with one's holy guardian angel. Now, he wouldn't refer to them as demons, but I'm an Orthodox Christian. I would refer to these entities as demons. So the story goes that Crowley abandoned this ritual before properly closing it. In other words, he didn't properly bind these entities once they came through the portal. And he got called off to Paris and left the house. And as I say, he didn't bind these spirits. And so he sort of left this door open. Now Jimmy Page spent surprisingly little time at Boleskin House when he bought it. Mm-hmm. But strange stories started to happen. Visitors reported oppressive atmospheres, unexplained sounds, odd accidents. And, you know, whether you believe any of that is another matter, but now look at what happened around Led Zeppelin. Robert Plant and his wife nearly die in a horrific car crash in Greece. And then, tragically, their young son, Carrick, dies unexpectedly. John Bonham drinks himself to death. Jimmy Page becomes addicted to heroin. Kenneth Anger publicly claims to have cursed him. The band collapses. Now, am I saying that Crowley cursed Led Zeppelin? No. But you look at fame, drugs, alcohol, exhaustion. You know, those things explain a great deal. But here's what I find interesting. Jimmy Page wasn't simply fascinated by dark symbolism, he immersed himself in it. He surrounded himself with it. He collected it. He lived inside it. And I think if history teaches us something, it's if you spend enough time knocking on certain doors, eventually something might answer.
4: You're right about that. And one of the fascinating aspects of all of this was the death of Elvis Presley in 1977. Died at the age of 42. You think something sinister might have happened there, don't you?
5: I think it is quite likely. You know, it's interesting. His autopsy was sealed by his family in 1977. And it is for 50 years. Well, the 50th anniversary is next year, 2027. So it'll be interesting to see what mysteries are still in that autopsy. But here's the interesting thing. When he died and he was found face down in the shag carpeting of his bathroom on the second floor of Graceland in Memphis, there was a rush to judgment. The medical examiner for Shelby County, where Memphis is located, ruled almost immediately that Elvis had died of a heart attack, and this was before receiving any of the toxicology reports from, well, there were three separate toxicology reports. Two of them reported that there were only therapeutic levels of prescribed medication in Elvis, in his body, in his blood. Therapeutic levels. And he was on a number of prescribed medications. He had insomnia. He had constipation. He had glaucoma. So there's no question that Elvis took a lot of prescribed drugs, but nothing there that would explain his death. The third toxicology report was a real outlier. It was conducted by Biosciences Lab in California. And let me first say, I need to give a lot of credit here to someone who I interviewed, who's in the book, and I know he's a great friend of Coast to Coast, and that's Steve Ubaney.
4: Yeah.
5: He did a lot of amazing research, and his book, Who Murdered Elvis? I don't know how many hundreds of thousands of copies he sold, but, he pointed out that this toxicology report from Biosciences Lab in California claimed that there was 11 times the lethal dose of codeine in Elvis's system.
4: 11? Wow.
5: Yes, but that doesn't make sense because Elvis was allergic to codeine. Everybody knew Elvis was allergic to codeine. He would never have gone anywhere near it. And they, during the autopsy, Dan Warlick, who Steve Ubaney got to know quite well before he passed, and he was an investigator with the coroner or the medical officer, medical examiner's offices as well. He held Elvis's larynx in his hands during the autopsy. Imagine that. You know, one of the greatest voices of the 20th century. He's got his larynx in his hands. There was no inflammation. There was no swelling, no sign whatsoever of anything that would cause anaphylaxis. If you're allergic to codeine, you go into an anaphylaxis, event. And there was none of that. So this outlier toxicology report, who knows how that happened, whether someone got to them, someone influenced them, someone blackmailed them, bribed them, I don't know. But there was no codeine in Elvis's system. He didn't die from a drug overdose. And as for the heart attack that Dr. Jerry Rodriguez, or I've forgotten his last name. Anyway, he said a heart attack. That was a rush to judgment. Elvis's heart was dissected 300 times in that autopsy. There was no indication of a catastrophic cardiac event on the horizon. Elvis had also undergone a rigorous medical examination 3 weeks earlier, as was required because he was about to go on tour again. He was, in fact, going to go on tour on the day that he died. That medical exam said that Elvis was healthy. There was no heart attack. There was no drug overdose. But there's plenty of motive, I believe, for murder.
4: And the coroner was Dr. Francisco, wasn't it?
5: Thank you, Dr. Jerry Francisco. Thank you for that.
4: Well, if he didn't die the way they officially said he did, you think he was murdered?
5: Well, let's look at his manager, Colonel Tom Parker. Now, Colonel Tom Parker was neither a colonel, nor was he actually named Tom Parker. He was from Holland. He was essentially an undocumented or an illegal immigrant into the United States. He slipped into the country. He was allegedly involved in the death of an individual, possible manslaughter. He was escaping justice in Europe, came to the United States. He signed Elvis to an unbelievable contract where he took 50 cents of every dollar that Elvis
4: made.
5: Well,
4: you made a fortune from Elvis, a fortune.
5: Yes, yes. And at a certain point, Colonel Tom Parker got indebted to the mob. He was a gambler in Las Vegas. He was into the mob, apparently, for about $30 million. That's why he had Elvis touring and performing in Las Vegas endlessly to pay off his gambling debts. At the same time, the FBI were very interested in the mob, who were running Las Vegas at that time. Many of the casinos were run by the mob. The FBI infiltrated Elvis's entourage and even his massive backup band as cover, and they were there spying on the FBI, on the mob. So now the mob goes to Colonel Tom Parker, according to this theory, and says, wait a minute, your guy is spying on us. You owe us $30 million. I mean, you better do something about this situation. So there's a motive right there. There's also Operation Fountain Pen. This was a major FBI operation that was investigating white-collar crime, in particular certain corporations that were connected to the mob were involved in some financial shenanigans, let's say. And Vernon Presley, Elvis's father, got caught up in this trap. He was a victim. What happened was he was going to sell one of Elvis's private jets, the Hound Dog 2, and he sold it to one of these mob-connected companies that were doing illegal financial activity. And so it's quite likely that Elvis Presley would have been called as a witness against the mob. He wasn't the only victim of this scheme, but he was certainly the most high profile. Imagine Elvis Presley taking the stand in a court case against the mob, the spotlight, the media attention. So there's another reason why the mob was not too happy with Elvis Presley. Then Colonel Tom Parker also realized at a certain point, as Elvis was getting tired, Colonel Tom Parker would drive Elvis into the ground, exhaust him physically, emotionally.
4: Well, he pushed him constantly.
5: He did. He would drag him out of his sick bed and tell his handlers to stick his head in a bucket of ice to revive him so he could push him out onto the stage. Elvis was starting to break down a little bit. The colonel discovered that Elvis was worth more dead than alive. This new enterprise of plastering a celebrity's face on t-shirts and buttons was just in its early stages, and Colonel Tom Parker was one of the pioneers in this field, and he realized, hey, I can make more money selling t-shirts and buttons and records. I don't need Elvis anymore. So you add all those things up, and to me, I think the probability that Elvis was murdered is quite high.
4: There was a YouTube clip of Elvis attempting to sing Are You Lonesome Tonight? And he's into it, flubbing the words, just going, V-v-v-v-v-v-v. It was sad. His life was going downhill, wasn't it?
5: He was a very lonely man. In fact, you know, that bathroom I mentioned was kind of his personal sanctuary. He didn't just go in there to, you know, use the bathroom. He would sit in there and he would read, and he would go in there to escape. He had so many hangers-on and extended family members that were basically, he was supporting them. And Vernon Presley was, his father again, was about to, by all accounts, sort of get the house in financial order, which meant maybe cutting a lot of those people off, which, who knows, maybe that played into the motive as well. But Elvis was very lonely. It's a very tragic story, what happened to him. And I think he knew that he was being not only used and manipulated by his own manager, but maybe even by members of his extended family.
4: Maybe so. February 3rd, 1959, the day the music died, that horrible plane crash that took the lives of Buddy Holly, Richie Valens, J.B. The Big Bopper, and the pilot, Roger Peterson. You've looked at that, too.
5: I got to know Peggy Sue Guerin a little bit, the real Peggy Sue, who was immortalized in the song Peggy Sue by Buddy Holly and the Crickets.
4: I love you, Peggy Sue, that one, yeah.
5: That's the one, and Peggy Sue Got Married, which was kind of the sequel, which was later the inspiration for a movie. But Peggy Sue described to me dreams and premonitions involving Buddy Holly's death. And these weren't simply vague feelings that something bad might happen. She never claimed to be a psychic, but she had a series of three dreams. And in the most striking account, she dreamed of an aircraft in trouble, spinning and descending, and she heard screaming. And she says she felt the nausea and the terror of the people aboard. And she awoke deeply shaken, and she attempted to warn Buddy every time, please don't charter an airplane. Of course, he just kind of laughed it off, brushed her off. But what makes the account especially haunting is the specificity of the emotional and mechanical imagery, not just death, but a small aircraft losing control in darkness. And as I say, there were other premonitions surrounding the flight. Richie Valens, who also died on that plane, he had a lifelong fear of flying after witnessing about he learned about this mid-air collision, airplane collision that took place over his school in California. And the debris from this crash above his school rained down onto the school ground and killed students. He coincidentally was away at his grandfather's funeral. And in fact, there was one particular tree in the schoolyard where he used to sit with his guitar and entertain his classmates and sing. And some of the debris struck right where he normally would sit. And yet, despite that and that fear of flying, on the night of the crash, Richie Valens desperately wanted a seat on that plane because this was during the winter dance tour.
4: And he was driving. Sick. He had a cold or something, didn't he?
5: He did. He did. They were all sick. They were, their drummer, Carl Bunch, was in hospital with frostbite because they were driving on this bus that didn't have a proper heater. It was February in Iowa, if you can imagine. Horrible conditions. So Buddy Holly wanted to charter a plane to get ahead to the next tour stop and maybe get some laundry done. Richie Valens was so desperate to get on that plane, and he thought he won a coin toss with someone else who was supposed to be on that plane.
4: It was Waylon Jennings, wasn't it?
5: Well, Waylon did give up his seat. He gave it up to the Big Bopper, and this is kind of a sad story because their final exchange, Waylon Jennings went to the airport to see them fly off. And, of course, he gave up his place to the Big Bopper in exchange for a sleeping bag so he could be warm on the bus. But Buddy joked to Waylon. He said, Waylon, I hope you're going to freeze your butt on that bus. And Waylon, unfortunately, and regretted this for the rest of his life, he said to Buddy Holly, well, I hope your plane crashes.
4: Tragic. Just horribly tragic. We're going to come back in a moment with Richard Serra to talk more and take some calls on Coast to Coast AM.
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6: 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And boy, oh boy, do they have a lot to say about it. 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
15: From ABC News. Brian Clark. Spanish authorities now say 67 people have died after tens of thousands of migrants broke into a Spanish enclave in North Africa. ABC's Britt Clennett has more from the foreign desk.
16: Frantic crossings by land and sea, people swimming around barriers, pushing through the fence. And while officials try to calm the situation, saying many have gone back to Morocco, the pressure on the system still intense. Madrid is blaming smuggling networks and says they exploited a court ruling limiting pushbacks at sea and now alarming European partners about a knock-on effect.
15: President Trump blamed Spanish policy for what happened.
17: I watched the catastrophe that took place. It looks like an invasion of a country by hundreds of thousands of people. And that same thing's going to happen to us if the Republicans don't get elected, except worse.
15: That was during a meeting at Camp David where he said he was losing faith with Iran's negotiating team. But ABC's Alex Stone says some Americans may be losing faith in the military operation.
18: The president says a deal could still be reached, as recent polling shows many Americans are increasingly turning against the war. The president, however, is defending the war.
17: Well, I think we just want to win. You know, we just want to win. We're doing very well.
18: A recent Quinnipiac poll finding 66% of Americans say the war is not worth fighting.
15: The Justice Department's filed a motion to dismiss the charges against a former Olympian who President Trump accused of vandalizing the reflecting pool. ABC's Catherine Falders has more.
0: Now, the U.S. attorney in Washington, D.C., Jeanine Pirro, told the court that while evidence was presented to the grand jury that damage to the reflecting pool was caused by vandals, including who they said was David Hearn, leading to this indictment, Pirro said that it was not until after the return of the indictment that the Department of Interior provided additional documents to the U.S. attorney's office indicating that the damage was the result of the contractor.
15: You're listening to ABC News.
19: Here's the latest from KOA. A teenage girl is seriously hurt after a high-speed chase and crash early yesterday. Denver police say an argument near First Avenue and Wolf Street led to a 911 call reporting a possible kidnapping and carjacking around 5:15 in the morning. Fox 31's Vicente Arenas spoke with a resident of the West Denver neighborhood who says police activity in the area is not unusual.
20: There's always some activities going on, like there's always SWAT, police, crashes, a bunch of weird stuff going around.
19: Police spotted the suspect vehicle a short time later northbound on I-25 and the chase was on. The driver of the run vehicle left the highway at Highway 7, losing control and crashing at Washington Street. Both people in the car were hospitalized with the teenage driver taken into custody. The Boulder police and FBI are enlisting the public to help them find an alleged murderer from a case from 42 years ago.
21: On August 1st, 1983, Boulder police responded to a shooting at an apartment complex. They found Sidney Lee Wells dead from a gunshot wound. Police identified Thane Allen Simca, Wells' roommate, as a suspect, but Simca's been on the run since. Now, the FBI has created new age progression images for public consumption, as FBI Special Agent in Charge Amanda Koljeski says, quote, it's never too late to hold a murder suspect accountable. Steve Mark, KOA.
19: A big drop in crime for Arapahoe County residents, according to the Sheriff's Office annual report for 2025. The data shows car thefts down by more than 48% in Centennial, 44% in unincorporated Arapahoe County. Theft of personal property inside cars also dropped significantly. The town of Bennett marginally bucked the trend with two additional robberies and car thefts and three more burglaries year over year. That's the latest. I'm Gordon Scott.
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1: And welcome back. 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Amazon?
4: Amazon, Barnes & Noble, I think online, even at Walmart, Chapters, just about everywhere you find books online.
1: Who did your cover? It looks great.
4: You know, my son, North, and I have to also give some credit. It is AI assisted. I wish I could pay an artist, you know, to create these from scratch. But North, created them with some assistance from AI, and he did the illustrations inside as well. I think he did a fabulous job.
1: Richard, what do you think of the very strange story of all these great artists dying at the age of 27?
4: You know, that actually begins with Robert Johnson back in the 1930s, the king of the Delta blues, but no one was really sort of keeping track of those sorts of things back then. Not until Brian Jones, the founder of the Rolling Stones, died in July of 1969, age 27, followed in 1970, September, by Jimi Hendrix, 27, then Janis Joplin in October 1970, also 27, then the summer of 1971, Jim Morrison, also 27. Mm-hmm. It was those four that really got people thinking about you know, the 27 Club, as they called it. And there, I mean, there's a long, long list, not just rock and rollers, jazz musicians, blues musicians. So what is it about the age of 27? Well, of course, then, Kurt Cobain, 27 in 1994, Amy Winehouse in 2011, 27 years old. And I think there's a prosaic explanation, which is, you know, this is the peak of their creative talent in many cases. And you add to that the pressure of touring and recording and lack of privacy. Add to that mix, of course, in many cases, too many cases, drugs and alcohol. And people at that age, unfortunately, they can be a little bit reckless. And that's the more prosaic explanation, that it's just a deadly cocktail of all of these factors coming together. There is kind of more of an astrological approach we could take to this, and it has to do with the planet Saturn. And on your birthday, Saturn is in a particular location in your birth chart. And coincidentally or not, about 28 years later, Saturn returns to the exact same spot in your birth chart or in your astrological chart. So 27 becomes this sort of, astrologically speaking, a number representing completion or resolution. So for those who believe in astrology, that might be something to consider as to why so many musicians die at 27 when Saturn returns to their birth chart.
1: It is weird. And as you know, I don't believe in coincidences. Something strange going on, Richard.
4: Absolutely. I agree with you.
1: Did you have fun writing the book?
4: I had a ball, and it was kind of a family project because as I mentioned, North did the illustrations. My wife, the mighty Aphrodite, did the editing, and it was great revisiting these stories that were originally produced as a podcast back in 2018. And I love music and I love history, and this is a great combination for me.
1: Our late guest, R. Gary Patterson, was very influential with you, wasn't he?
4: He was. He was an extraordinary, he had an extraordinary gift. I mean, he could take a rock and roll mystery that most people dismissed as folklore and examine it with the discipline of an historian. And we became not only friends, but collaborators. We were about to launch a terrestrial radio show about this very topic, unexplained, you know, mysteries in rock and roll. Mm-hmm. And Gary passed suddenly. Unexpectedly, in May of 2017, it was May 26th, actually, and he called me. We talked on the phone 3, 4, 5 times a week as we were planning this radio project together. And so he called me on a Friday night, and I remember distinctly looking out my window, and this is spring, so it gets dark up here in Canada around 8:30, 9 o'clock. It was pitch black out, and we talked for an hour. And during the conversation, he said a couple of weird things. Not weird, but just, I don't know, they just struck me as odd. He said, "Richard, you're a really cool dad." And I thought, well, where did that come from? Why did he say that? And then a few minutes later, he said, "Richard, you and I are a big deal." And I thought, okay, this is Gary just kind of building us, you know, building up our spirit and so forth as we're getting ready to launch this project.
1: Right.
4: And towards the end of the phone call, I said to Gary, because we were heading into Memorial Day weekend, and when I think of Memorial Day weekend, I think of barbecues. I said, "Gary, are you planning a family barbecue?" And for the first time in many, many years, the first time ever in the years that I'd known him, Gary got kind of curt with me, and he seemed kind of put off. And he said flatly, "There will be no barbecue." And I thought, oh dear, did I just step on a landmine? Is there something going on with his family? Anyway, I find out the next morning, it was actually a message from former Coast guest host Dave Schrader, who announced on Coast that very night that Gary had passed away. Mm-hmm. I missed the show. I slept through it. I never miss Coast to Coast. But I fell asleep immediately. And the next morning, Dave Schrader messaged me and said, "Gary's passed away." And I thought, what a joke. Come on. I called Gary and I left a message. I said, "Dave Schrader thinks you're dead. Come on, give me a call. What's going on?" Well, it was true. I flew down to the funeral, and I met his brother, Mike, in front of the casket. There's Gary in this stainless blue casket with his Stratocaster guitar on a stand in front of the casket, and shook hands with Michael. And I didn't want to tell him that I had received a call from Gary the night he died, but I said to him, "What time did Gary die?" And he said, oh, it was around 5 o'clock, we think. And I think 5 o'clock, I called him. It was well after dark. And then I said to Michael, I said, your brother said something to me during our last phone conversation. I said, he got kind of cross with me. I asked him if he was planning a barbecue for Memorial Day weekend. And he said, there will be no barbecue. And he was kind of upset with me. And Michael looked puzzled. He said that? I said, yes. He said, well, that's strange. Gary spent that entire day until he died that Friday driving around looking for a barbecue. He spent $500 on a brand new barbecue and spent the rest of the day with his nephew putting that thing together. But there would be no barbecue. And that's what he told me in that last phone conversation. And I don't know how to explain it. Every day I am conflicted by it. I know I spoke to Gary Patterson late Friday night, but he died at 5 p.m. And when I checked my phone on recents, there was no incoming or outgoing calls on that Friday. Nobody called me.
1: And you met him in the Toronto, didn't you?
4: I had known Gary over the phone. You know, you know this business, George, how you'll know people for years, but you only know them as a discarnate voice over the airwaves. It was like that with Gary. I knew him for maybe 10 years until you brought him up to Toronto for one of your stage shows.
1: Right.
4: And that was the first time I got to meet him face to face. And we went out to dinner after your stage show at the Greek Town here in Toronto. And that's when the idea for this terrestrial radio show was born. And we worked on it endlessly. And then after he died, I decided to continue on. I thought Gary would want me to continue on. Then it became a podcast called The Rock and Roll Twilight Zone, and then it became a book. So the book is dedicated to our Gary Patterson.
1: And how can people listen to your podcast now, Richard?
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1: 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First-time caller Michael in Pendleton, Oregon's with us. Michael, go for it.
5: Hello, George. How are you?
1: Good, Michael.
5: I just had a comment to make. I remember growing up and they were saying Paul was dead and stuff, and your guest left out a couple of things. I remember reading they had a Paul McCartney look-alike contest in London or maybe over the entire England, and they found a dead ringer. And, of course, on the Sgt. Pepper albums, they bring up Billy Shears, and they were always wondering if this was the new Paul through there. And I know later on, when they were investigating this, they were comparing pictures of Paul from pre-November 66 to after. And some of the stories I read were saying, well, no, there's a difference in the ear, there's a difference in the nose.
1: Mm-hmm.
5: And even M16, the investigative outfit in England, they didn't want the Beatles to be broke up. It was a big thing for England. So they got involved in this, was one of the stories that I read. And, you know, who knows for sure. To me, the music, I know the Beatles progressed after Revolver, but Paul's music, to me, I listened to him since I was 5 years old. It didn't sound like the same type of music that what I would expect to come out of Paul. And I think the only one that would know for sure if he was alive or dead would be Ringo. The story was he picked up some gal in a car, gave her a ride here, and she didn't know who it was. She turned, she seen it was Paul McCartney, flipped out and grabbed on to Paul. He got into a wreck there, which killed him through there. Them were the rumors that I heard. And whether they're true or not, I don't know. But I will get off the line, and I'll listen to you make your comments. And thank you for having me on your show.
1: Thank you, Michael. There was talk of a car accident. Was there not, Richard?
4: That's the legend. And thank you for the call, Michael. Everything that he talked there about the lookalikes, it's all covered in the book. Allegedly, yes, he stormed out of Abbey Road Studios while they were recording Sgt. Pepper because either George Martin or Brian Epstein were kind of pressuring Paul. Come on, Paul, we need another song. We need another song. And he rushed out into the rain, jumped into his Aston Martin, and tore off and picked up a hitchhiker, as Michael mentioned, whose name was allegedly Rita, who became the inspiration for a song on that album called Lovely Rita, Meter Maid. And as he described, Rita suddenly realized she was in the car with a Beatle, and she started flailing her arms, and he tried to calm her down and blew right through a red light. And some people look at the song lyrics from one of the great Beatles songs, A Day in the Life, as a clue, because one of the lines says, he blew his mind out in a car. He hadn't noticed that the lights had changed. So that's one of the lyrical clues that people point to, that they were saying, hey, the Beatles are trying to tell us with these coded messages that Paul is dead. But there are so many clues, not only in the lyrics on the albums. He mentioned William Campbell. There's another potential faux Paul or fake Paul, and that was William Shepherd. There was a tribute band, and there were tons of tribute bands in London and all over England by this time of the Beatles. One was called Billy Pepper and the Pepper Pots. Billy Pepper was looked a lot like Paul McCartney. His real name was William Shepherd. And that opening line about, I'd like to introduce to you the one and only Billy Shears and Sergeant Pepper's Lonely Hearts Club Band. The idea is that shears is a play on words. Who shears? You shear a sheep. Who shears sheep? A shepherd. William Shepherd. Again, perhaps another clue that Paul McCartney had been replaced by William Shepherd, the leader of a Beatle tribute band called Billy Pepper and the Pepper Pots.
1: Has anybody talked to the so-called real Paul McCartney now and asked him about this rumor?
4: You know, he fairly recently he actually commented on the Paul is dead legend, and he said, you know what, in a way there's some truth to it. He said, because I think he was, well, I'm quite certain he was speaking metaphorically, that he, after the Beatles died, he did feel like he was dead, that he had, or after the Beatles split up rather, he felt like he had died, a part of him had died. So that's kind of a metaphorical thing. But back in the, I believe it was around 1970, a short time after the Beatles broke up, and Paul McCartney and Linda McCartney had retreated to their farm in Scotland, a journalist managed to track him down and interviewed him about that. And you know, at that point he was saying, well, it's all a bunch of nonsense. You found me. Here I am. I'm very much alive. As I mentioned off the top of the show, I don't believe he was replaced, but the evidence or the clues are real. And yes, there were some interesting analysis, not only of photographs, Paul McCartney standing next to Jane Asher, his girlfriend at the time, around 1966. He's a few inches taller than she is. And then post 1966, after he supposedly was replaced, he seems to be towering over Jane Asher. So that's kind of interesting. They also analyzed his voice prints. His voice was by a researcher in Miami who concluded, based on his analysis, and your voice print is as distinct and unique as your fingerprint, obviously.
1: Yeah.
4: He selected three different songs, and he concluded all three songs were sung by three different people. So are there three different Pauls? It gets, you know, very, very interesting, the deeper down the rabbit hole you go.
1: I still think it was a savvy marketing plan.
4: I think you're onto something there. That, or as I mentioned earlier, a clever psyop.
1: Yeah. Let's go to John from Wisconsin. Hi, John. Go ahead.
6: Hello, George. Hello, Richard. Foremost, hey. Richard, I look forward to getting your book. I love music and always have, and I have two brief comments relative to that. First, music is the ultimate healer. Whether you are stressed, depressed, full of anxiety, or angry, listen to music. Second, music brings people together. Irrespective of what side of the political aisle you're on, where you are socially or economically, music brings people together in a way that only music can. And for the record, my favorite artist of all time is the late, great David Bowie. Richard, congratulations on the book. Rock on. And George, thank you for taking my call.
1: Thanks, John. Well said.
4: Thank you, John.
1: Great callers, don't we have, Richard?
4: The best. Absolutely the best.
1: Remsen, New York we go. Greg's with us. Greg, take it away.
7: Hi, everybody. Richard, I wanted to ask you whatever happened to all the guitar bands. You know, like in the 70s and 90s, you know, they seem to have disappeared today.

0: Here's the latest from KOA. It has been 6 months since Nancy Guthrie was abducted from her home near Tucson, Arizona. Now the Pima County Sheriff's Department is sharing details on the ransom notes, hoping it will help them close the active case.
1: We have your mother, Nancy. She is safe, but scared. The note demanded $4 million in Bitcoin, and if not paid in 7 days, threatened, she will be killed. Your mother is aware of this, and her life is in your hands. 4 days later, a second note claiming Nancy Guthrie, who relied on daily medication to survive, had died. We did not fully grasp the seriousness of her physical condition. We never intended to hurt her. That was not our intention. She is buried in nature now.
0: ABC's Aaron Katursky. The authorities and the Guthrie family believe the authenticity of the notes and have not given up on locating Nancy or her kidnappers. Rockies over the Royals, 3-1. From the Common Spirit Health KOA News Desk, I'm Gordon Scott.
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1: Open lines next hour on Coast to Coast. And remember, you're allowed to call in twice, one for the guests with Richard, the other one open lines if you're lucky enough to get through. And we'll be back with more calls with Richard Sheridan in a moment on Coast to Coast. 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
1: 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It says Insider at the top. Click that, fill out the info, and you've got it. 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Put it on your phone, and through the app, you can sign up as well. And again, if you live in Canada, like Richard does, you can sign up now to be an insider, so take advantage of that. 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
1: 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And welcome back, George Norrie, along with our friend Richard Serrett, who has written an incredible book called Tales from the Rock and Roll Twilight Zone. How'd you get that title, Richard?
11: Well, it's based on the podcast, which came out back in 2018, called The Rock and Roll Twilight Zone. I have to credit Chris Jericho, the former wrestling star and quite a podcaster in his own right, and he's a terrific musician, and he's the one that I approached to do the podcast. It was part of his podcast network. And originally it was going to be called The Spirit of Rock, and he didn't like that title. He says, the title has to tell me what it's about. And I just, right on the spot, I just thought of the Twilight Zone rock and roll, the Rock and Roll Twilight Zone. He said, that's the one. I love it. So that became the name of the podcast, and I just kept it for the book.
1: Let's go to final calls. Thomas in La Jolla, California. Hi, Tom.
12: Hi, George. Thank you for taking my call.
1: Sure.
12: And Richard, I look forward to obtaining your book. And I always appreciate, Richard, when you're the guest host and the topics you bring to the table. My question, Richard, is that whenever you guest host, the last bumper music song that you played is always, it's called Crazy in the Night. And I'm curious, there has to be a story behind that. There has to be a story behind that. And I'm curious if also if you've ever interviewed the woman vocalist who sings Crazy in the Night. It's an appropriate Coast to Coast song, and it's an appropriate Twilight Zone song. And thank you, Richard.
11: Thank you, Thomas. Kim Carnes is the artist, and I've always loved her voice ever since she came out with Betty Davis Eyes back in the early 1980s.
1: Mm-hmm.
11: She has such character in that voice. But Crazy in the Night, also known as Barking at Airplanes, I guess, you know, one night maybe 12, 13 years ago, I was selecting some bumper music, and I happened on that song. I hadn't heard it before. And just the lyrics, I mean, it's about mood. It's about, you know, driving alone at 2 a.m, scanning the dial, wondering what's going on in the world. And that song has that mood. It's mysterious. It's slightly unsettling. It's dreamlike. It sits somewhere between reality and a dream. And I think it's exactly where so many of the stories we discuss seem to live. And there's another reason. I mean, the lyric is about someone who's questioning reality. Is the world changing, or am I? And, you know, that's the question I think that gets asked almost every night on Coast, whether we're talking about UFOs or hauntings or government secrets or the mysteries in Tales from the Rock and Roll Twilight Zone. We're constantly exploring that thin line between the explainable and the unexplained. And I've not interviewed Kim Carnes. She's on my list of, you know, people that I really want to interview. You know, she's 80. I think she just celebrated her 81st birthday.
1: Wow.
11: And she's still touring, and she still sounds great.
1: I ran into Paul Anka a couple days ago, Richard, and he's still full of energy.
11: Oh, yeah. Looks great, sounds great.
1: Let's go to Dee in Virginia. Dee, you're with us. Go ahead.
13: Well, hi. Actually, I changed my topic because of what Richard just said. I have got to address this. I was going to anyway. crazy in the night. That is the crazy, that's the wildest disparity, because the words might sound a little creepy, but the melody makes it sound as if it's comedy. I mean, the very fact that G major was selected for the key, it sounds like it's a weird mismatch. Because I'm telling you, it sounds more like spoof than spook, if you know what I'm saying. That's just not a key you would use for something creepy. That's one of the lightest keys that could ever be selected for a piece of music.
1: That's above my pay grade, Rich. How about you?
11: Yeah, mine too. I mean, obviously, this is a very learned person in music to be able to identify the key and to make that observation. But for me, you know, the lyrics, I need a drink of water, but I swallow hard instead, because it's hard to move a muscle when you're frozen in your bed. You know, if I could make it to the phone before I die of fright, what can I do to keep from going crazy in the night? I mean, I'm thinking of someone, she wants to get to the phone because she wants to call Coast to Coast AM, but she's too afraid to get out of bed because there's a monster somewhere on the ceiling.
1: Let's go to Tim in Alberta, Canada. Hey, Tim, go ahead.
14: Hey, George. Hey, Richard.
11: Hey, Tim.
14: Richard's phone call, something just dawned on me. You know, obviously it was the time frame and the fact your friend knew that there wasn't going to be a barbecue after you put the barbecue together and all that. There's, you know what? I think the missing Learjet, Art Bell, me and Ed Dames 27 years ago. I think there's a connection with this program and the other side. I think that, if Schrader listens to radio or whatever late at night, I think we've got a special buy. I think we were allowed something here because this stuff just doesn't happen normally, I don't think. What do you think, Rich?
11: Well, I have to be honest, you know, since I started guest hosting Coast of nearly, 13 years ago, I guess, a lot of strange things have happened to me.
1: Oh, yeah.
11: And I don't know about you, George. Like, do you find now since doing this show for 25 years, for crying out loud, do you find you're more attuned to, like, synchronicities? Maybe you didn't notice them before?
1: Strange events have happened in my life, car things and stuff like that, that I'm convinced they're angelic. Something has happened. It's almost like this program has opened up the portals of these fascinating things that are out there. How about you?
11: Oh, for sure. And I guess, you know, maybe it's the power of intention. Because there are so many people listening, millions of people listening, and we're talking, and everyone is focused on these big questions. You know, what happens after we die? Are we alone in the universe? You know, who's in charge here on planet Earth? When you have that many people focused, that power of intention, I think, is very strong. And I think it can make, I don't know, maybe it can plug into something on the other side.
1: Adam in Mississippi, welcome to the program, Adam.
15: Hey, George. Hey, Rich.
11: My question tonight is,
15: have you looked into Donna Presley's statements lately? He claimed the person that may have killed Elvis has passed. And secondly, have you looked into the three attack pills that Elvis was administered and taken that morning because he couldn't sleep? And third, my last question is, have you looked into Leonard Skinner's passing, you know, when he crashed in the plane?
1: Oh, you looked to take that one first, Rich.
11: Yes, I dedicated an entire chapter in the a section that's called Cursed Chords, where I explore curses and omens and Leonard Skinner, that plane crash, and the foreshadowing is incredible. Ronnie Van Zant, his father believed that Ronnie Van Zant had second sight. In other words, he was psychic. And Ronnie Van Zant would tell anyone and everyone that he wasn't going to make it to 40. He was going to die before he was actually 30, I believe he said. I'm not going to make it to 30. And he didn't say it, you know, in a joking way. I mean, he was deadly serious about it. And of course, that turned out to be true. A lot of members of the band did not want to get on that plane. Cassie Gaines, who was a backup singer in the band. She had a horrible dream the night before that plane crashed in Mississippi. And she pleaded, you know, that she be allowed to drive across country instead of getting on that plane. Unfortunately, Ronnie Van Zant, his word, it was, when he said something, you did it, you jumped. And Ronnie could be a little bit of a bully that way. So she cried and she got on that plane. And the most prophetic thing, I think, is the album that came out. It came out just after the crash, but it was recorded obviously before the plane crash, and it was called Street Survivors. And if you look at the cover of that album, it shows all of the members of the band engulfed in flames. And of course, it was a pretty fiery plane crash that went down. So there's just all sorts of foreshadowing surrounding not only Ronnie Van Zant, but the entire band in the years, the months, the days leading up to that plane crash.
1: East of the Rockies, Walter's with us in Syracuse, New York. Walter, go ahead.
16: Hey, George, thanks for having me on.
1: Sure
16: thing. Hey, Richard, well, that pretty much answered my question. I was going to tell you about the Street Survivor album. But, what I want to ask you now is, what is your thought about this rock band called Blood Rock when they came out with the song DOA?
11: I'm not familiar with the band. What was the band's name again?
16: Blood Rock. There's a band out of Texas, and they came out with the song DOA. It was only aired on radios just when it came out, and they stopped playing it.
1: Dead on arrival, right?
11: Dead on arrival. You know, I'm a classic rock enthusiast, and I mean everything from Revolver, which I think is one of the greatest albums of all time in 1966. And then after, you know, Frampton Comes Alive, Peter Frampton's wonderful live album, that's kind of my sweet spot for music. So my knowledge of musical groups and so forth kind of slides dramatically after, like, say, 1977.
1: Let's go to Mayat in New York. It gets you in real fast. Go ahead, Mayat.
17: Richard, on your book, two-part quick question. Tell us what turned out to be the most shocking and or surprising aspect of the rock and roll rhythm and blues world. The second part deals with both a legendary and harrowing figure. I had the fate, the kismet, to introduce you to publisher of Trine Day, author of Fleshing Out Skull and Bones, Chris Milligan. So I want to know, for the budding writers of controversy, getting that first book out, what was some of the adventure of working with Chris and working? He works directly with his authors. What was that like? And I'll listen over the air. Thank you, gentlemen.
11: Thank you, Mayat. The first question was maybe the most surprising thing that I found in researching the book. I would say Kurt Cobain's death, which was ruled a suicide. Again, another rush to judgment. You know, there's so many suspicious things around his death that do not point to suicide. The fact that he had so much heroin in his system, allegedly, that like three times the lethal dose that he was able to put a shotgun in his mouth and pull the trigger. Horrible. But there's so many things that don't add up. The suicide note, supposedly, that doesn't read like a suicide note. It's in two different styles of handwriting. It goes on and on. We could do an entire show about Kurt Cobain and his supposed suicide, which I believe was murder. Working with Chris Milligan at Trine Day it's such a joy, because as Mayat said, he's so hands-on. He holds your hand, you know, and walks you through everything. And he's such a kind, soul. And, I can't imagine having, you know, published with anybody else for my first book. He just made it such a joyful experience.
1: First time caller, Dave in Indiana. David, let's see, let's get you in here. Go ahead.
18: Yes, thanks for taking my call, George. I was just interested in the 27 Club, and I was wondering why they always leave Alan Wilson from Canned Heat out. He died the same year as Hendrix and Janis, and he never gets mentioned. And he was all, he was such a great harmonica player. He had an encyclopedia in his head for Delta Blues, and he brought Son House back to the music, and he just, he was a phenomenal brain.
1: Was he 27 when he died, Dave?
18: 27 when he died.
1: I didn't even know about him. Did you, Rich?
11: I hadn't thought about, I mean, I'm familiar with Canned Heat. I didn't realize he was 27. I mean, there are so many.
1: It's bizarre.
11: Ron Pigpen McKinnon from The Grateful Dead was 27. Peter Hamm from Badfinger, I believe, was 27. So, you know, it's a very long list.
1: Richard, good luck with the book, Tales from the Rock and Roll Twilight Zone, and keep doing our shows for us, my friend. We think the world of you.
11: Oh, George, thank you so much. Right back at you.
1: Up next, open lines on Coast to Coast. 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
11: KOA News Time at 5 o'clock. Colorado celebrating its 150th birthday today. Events across the state, including at the State House this morning. Governor Polis.
12: There's so many things to do for people of all ages to celebrate this very special day. You don't turn 150 every day.
11: Visit celebrate.colorado.gov. A big drop in crime for Arapahoe County residents, according to the Sheriff's Office annual report for last year.
13: The data shows car thefts down by more than 48% in Centennial and 44% in unincorporated Arapahoe County. Theft of personal property inside cars also dropped significantly. Additionally, burglaries in Centennial and unincorporated areas were down by around 24%. The town of Bennett marginally bucked the trend with 2 additional robberies and car thefts and 3 more burglaries year over year. Gordon Scott, KOA.
11: Extraordinary scenes out of Spain, where thousands of migrants are trying to break into a North African peninsula under Spanish control.
14: Spain has 60,000 people desperately trying to reach Spain's North African enclave of Ceuta in the past 24 hours. At least 57 people are dead. Authorities still racing to get control of this very fast-moving migrant crisis.
11: ABC's Britt Clinette. The Spanish government says most of the migrants have gone back to Morocco, but they're still handling an influx of tens of thousands daily. Mile High Flea Market celebrating its 50th anniversary today, welcoming Canvas and Culture, a traveling public art experience. Market VP Matthew Depew.
15: It's highlighting local artists, makers. We have a mural being painted that the community can actually come in and take a part of.
11: The exhibit includes live music, workshops, and interactive art experiences. Sports KOA Broncos coverage live from training camp this morning, 9 to noon, and the Rockies beat the Royals last night, 3-1. From the Common Spirit Health KOA News Desk, David Kale, KOA.
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17: Right now, no major issues around the metro area in terms of the major highways. No major crashes or slowing. I-25 in both directions moving pretty well in and out of the downtown area. Traffic around the Coors Field area very slow and heavy due to the Rockies game that has just gotten over recently. 225 across Aurora and the Spillway looking pretty good. About a 10-minute drive between I-70 and I-25. Pena Boulevard both in and outbound running great as well. I'm Jeffrey Dallet on KOA, 850 AM and 94.1 FM.
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1: The Political Double Haters. I'm Gordon Deal with Nicole Murray. Thanks for spending part of your weekend with us. Here's what's coming up this hour.
2: Americans unhappy with both parties in Washington may not have a political home, but they have more clout than ever.
1: On the health front, how your mouth can be a window into your health and longevity.
2: You may have heard of app scrolling for rides at Disney, but there are also hacks for app scrolling. We'll have details.
1: And the souvenir you may have never considered while on a cruise.
3: Well, there are a wide range of entertainment activities on board, but one of them is an art auction. Art auctions often on land are, you know, reserved for art collectors or folks who are pretty serious about buying art and have done so in the past. And these really open up art auctions and art buying in that way to a wider audience.
1: Nathan Diller at USA Today. On curated art collections and live auctions while at sea. Voters disgusted with both parties could send Republicans packing in November, but that won't bring much satisfaction. So says Rick Newman at the Pinpoint Press, who says this group does, however, have some growing clout. Rick, explain.
4: So I love the concept of the double haters, and just to define who they are, they're people who dislike both political parties, and surveys show that the portion of people, Americans, saying they are double haters is the highest it's ever been. It's 26% of people in polls say, yeah, I don't like either party, and that correlates with what we're seeing with people who are saying they're independents rather than Republicans or Democrats. That is also at a record high. And it's not surprising. I mean, neither party is doing what voters want. I mean, voters want rational, pragmatic action to get prices down. They're struggling with health care that has been too expensive and too hard to get for 30 years, even with the Affordable Care Act. And that's not what we get out of Washington for the most part. Mostly we just get a lot of fighting, dueling press conferences. Voters are very frustrated. They're taking this out. I mean, what they usually do is they take it out on the incumbent party. So, that's the Republicans right now. And it looks like, double haters are really going to vote against the Republicans because they just don't like this, where the country is right now.
1: Are double haters independents necessarily?
4: There's certainly some overlap. But there are more people who say they're independent than say they are double haters. And I think the difference is probably that a lot of people who say that they are independents, that they don't belong to a political party, a lot of them are aligned with one of the parties. So they're close to being a Democrat or close to being a Republican. And I think double haters just really don't like any party. And they might be people who've never even, registered with a party. I think there certainly are a lot of young people among the double haters who've just never been involved in traditional politics, and they look at the situation in the country and say, this is a total mess. Why would I want to sign up with either one of these organizations?
1: We're speaking with Rick Newman, founder of the Pinpoint Press. His piece is called The Double Haters Guide to the Midterm Elections, and he's talking about those who dislike both Republicans and Democrats. Is there a risk, I guess, for either party that some of these folks become apolitical and sit things out and don't vote at all?
4: I think it depends how aggravated people are, and people are aggravated. So, we do not have high levels of voter participation compared with some other countries, but we have had high turnout in recent elections relative to where we've been in the past. And Gordon, you know, I mean, you can find the problems in the data. One problem that I don't think voters sort of can always pinpoint exactly what the problem is. But when you look at what's happened with wealth inequality, which we've talked about before, the rich keep getting richer and the gap between the rich and the rest keeps getting bigger. And there just are not enough Americans participating in what is really tremendous wealth creation in the United States. I mean, our economy is strong. Stock market is going bonkers. There's all this new money and wealth being created, and it's just not getting spread around enough. That is an ongoing problem. That has been a problem for 30, maybe even 40 years. That's been getting worse, and nobody's coming up with any solutions to this. And now we have artificial intelligence that maybe is going to make that gap even larger, because I mean, it's going to be the tech overlords and, you know, who are going to make all the money off of AI, and the rest of us are going to be wondering, what are we supposed to do with it?
1: If Republicans get voted out in November, explain why disappointment awaits, Rick.
4: I mean, we're going to have split government. That's, you know, the best scenario is we're going to have, from a double hater perspective, is we have split government. That means mostly nothing gets done. So what if Democrats control just one house of Congress, they will be able to block Republican legislation and block Trump's legislative agenda, but they won't be able to do anything. And again, people want help that with healthcare that's too expensive and too hard to get. Housing is too expensive. They, you know, gasoline now because of the Iran war, food prices have gone up and stayed up, and there's just not going to be anything coming out of Washington. So if you fast forward to 2028, I think Republicans will still be considered the incumbent party because they will have the White House, and you're going to, I mean, it's just going to be, you know, again, throw the bums out mentality, which is what has happened, since, 2016. I mean, that is what every election has been. We just don't like the guy in charge. Let's try somebody else. And the new guy comes in, he doesn't fix anything, and we try somebody else.
1: Thanks, Rick. Rick Newman, founder of the Pinpoint Press. Coming up next on This Weekend, the health secrets held in your mouth.

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11: Thanks for joining us. Your mouth may reveal exceptional details about your health and the diseases that shape how you age. Laura Landreau, contributor to the Wall Street Journal, says to better understand those connections, scientists are studying how issues that start in the mouth may contribute to chronic inflammation elsewhere in the body. Laura, what have you found?
12: Well, you know, the problem is really that inflammation in the body is something that's linked to so many problems that we have. So many diseases of aging, diseases of heredity, cancer, diabetes, heart disease. And the mouth, which a lot of people probably don't realize, is actually a source of that inflammation. The gum disease that people get, periodontitis, and you'd be surprised how many people have it. Those bacteria, it's not that they're marching around your body causing disease. It's that what they're doing is they're triggering your immune system to respond. And in turn, that causes this kind of chronic and systemic inflammation that leads to other diseases. So that's the connection that scientists are really trying to dig into. They're not going to say that your gum disease is going to cause your diabetes or your heart disease, but they are linking this inflammation to that disease process. So the idea is to, A, not gum, you know, get gum disease in the first place, but then really, you know, try to figure out how to scale it back, how to prevent it from recurring once it's treated. And those are the challenges.
11: Jeez. All right. So this periodontitis, how popular is it among us?
12: Well, you know, all those things they've always told you about, you know, brushing and flossing, boy, you know, you really have to do it. And I think the CDC says nearly half of all adults that are 30 years and older have some form of periodontitis, and that the most serious type of gum disease. You know, people often start out with gingivitis, and then if it isn't taken care of, it progresses to that. But, you know, the older you get, you know, close to 60% of those 65 or older have some level of this disease, and that's just when you're vulnerable to all these conditions, you know, that can dramatically affect how long you live. And even if you're not living, you know, a shorter lifespan, you're not maybe going to be as healthy if you have all these diseases.
11: Speaking of the 65 and older crowd, this could be problematic for another reason, and that's that there is essentially no dental care insurance, right?
12: No, I mean, and that's what a lot of these experts are warning about. You know, there's studies that actually show how much better people do. Like, for example, if you're put into the hospital, if you've had a dental check before you've gotten to the hospital and any issues have been addressed, that you might not have as bad of an outcome as if they hadn't been addressed. And I think there's probably enough evidence of this from studies that people have done that people are now really advocating to get some of that dental coverage in there.
11: We're speaking with Laura Landreau, contributor to the Wall Street Journal. The story is called Your Mouth Could Hold the Secrets to a Longer and Healthier Life. Another hurdle in all this, record systems. What, we're not sharing, the doctors aren't sharing info with one another?
12: Well, you know, we all know that everybody now has an electronic medical record, pretty much everybody. You've got your MyChart, you've got your doctor's portal. But dentists and doctors have always tended to keep separate types of records. In fact, dentists and doctors, as you know, have also had separate training, and they weren't ever in great coordination with each other. And I think one of the pushes is now to get them to coordinate better, and they feel that a shared electronic medical record is one way to do that. And there's actually one company out in, I think it's based in Henderson, Nevada, called PDS. And they, you know, they have business and administrative support services for a lot of dental and primary care practices. And they all use that Epic health system that's very popular. And so what they're trying to do with their practices, and they're also working with dental schools like the University of Michigan, is to have dental and medical providers really collaborate around that shared patient record, and patients too could see both their records together and maybe learn something about how better oral care could help them with their diabetes or their heart disease.
11: Yeah. And that PDS, that's not the only company kind of, I don't know if they've been in this space, but there are startups getting in this space, correct?
12: Well, a lot of the startups are doing, they're looking at the therapeutics, you know. First of all, obviously AI is always in the middle of everything now, and, you know, they're looking at AI to analyze all this data that's coming out of patients' mouths. You know, looking at, you know, developing things like smart dental filling materials and looking at ways they can read x-rays more carefully and get a broader idea of what's being shown.
11: Thanks, Laura. Laura Landreau, contributor to the Wall Street Journal. Coming up next on This Weekend, an unusual souvenir on a cruise.
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0: Glad you could spend some time with us. A typical cruise ship comes with various activities and shops that consumers can take advantage of, but there may be one that you missed. It may be worth your while. Here's this weekend's Nicole Murray.
1: The cruise souvenir you never considered. Here to discuss, USA Today reporter Nathan Diller. So what event should cruise goers consider attending?
2: Sure. So cruise passengers may not always realize that there are there are a wide range of entertainment activities on board, but one of them is an art auction. Art auctions often on land are, you know, reserved for art collectors or folks who are pretty serious about buying art and have done so in the past. And these really open up art auctions and art buying in that way to a wider audience, and something that you can do as part of your vacation activities.
1: Now, I know Disney offers something a little different than the typical art auction. Can you explain?
2: Yes, in Disney's case, they and a few other cruise lines don't offer the traditional art auctions. They have instead Disney kiosks where you can go and look through the art that's available, and you can choose it, purchase it at a merchandise stand, and then have it shipped to your home. So it's a little bit more private, perhaps, and a sort of more individual process on Disney Cruise Line ships, but you certainly can still buy art while you're on vacation there.
1: Awesome. Now, how do cruises curate the art on their ships?
2: So, cruise lines have a different approaches to curation of their art. Some ships are really building the art around the identity of the ship. I was on a ship called Norwegian Luna earlier this year, and they have sort of a celestial moon theme throughout the ship. So they've got a sculpture of a moon out on one of the outer decks. They have a mural on the hull that has constellations built into it. So you really are getting a sense of the Luna name through the design. Some other ships are really trying to curate a gallery feel on board. So Regent Seven Seas Cruises, which is a luxury line, really takes great pains to curate the collections of art on each one of their ships. They're unique to that ship. They have Picassos on display, and they boast the only Fabergé egg on display at sea permanently. So things like that that you're not going to necessarily see anywhere else, and that are really unique. They really enhance the experience, according to Regent.
1: So how does these typical art auctions itself typically work?
2: So typically, they are going to be held in one of the venues on board. You'll typically maybe see a gallery as you're walking through the ship, and you'll be bidding on different pieces with a paddle or using other visual cues. One of the big draws often is some of the complimentary refreshments, so you might see complimentary champagne, and it's just kind of a fun activity. One passenger I spoke to said that she really wasn't super serious about buying any of the art. She was just kind of there for the free mimosas, and then as she was there, she realized that one of the pieces she'd seen on the ship that caught her eye was available, and so she decided to buy it. So it may be a type of environment where you're not expecting to buy something, but you kind of get caught up in the fun of it, and then take something home.
1: Does this mean any piece of art that you see on a cruise ship is typically for sale?
2: Not necessarily. So it's definitely good to not assume that every piece you see is available to purchase. You can always ask cruise line crew members, and they'll be able to tell you. Sometimes they will be. Sometimes, you know, pieces, for instance, the passenger I spoke to had seen a piece upstairs on the ship that she was able to purchase through the auctioneer that spoke to her. But it doesn't mean that all pieces are available the same way. And especially in some of those cases where you have those really high-end, one-of-a-kind collector's pieces, those often are going to be part of the permanent collection on the ship. So those usually wouldn't be for sale.
1: Now, is there any charitable angle with these auctions?
2: So if Carnival Cruise Line, for instance, partners with St. Jude's to donate a portion of the

0: The property crime rate declined by over 17%. The largest rate declines included motor vehicle thefts, down almost 37%, and robbery is down about 24%. Nia Bender, KOA.
1: Early closures at several boat ramps in southwest Colorado because of rapidly dropping water levels. They include Crawford State Park near Delta, along with Paonia and Mancos. 150 years of Colorado, the centennial state's birthday today. Celebrations everywhere, including all day at the state capitol. Visit celebrate.colorado.gov. Dry and low 90s for Denver today, then upper 90s to 100 tomorrow and Monday. KOA Broncos coverage live from training camp this morning, 9 to noon, and the Rockies beat the Royals 3-1. From the Common Spirit Health KOA News Desk, David Cale, KOA.
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3: Relatively light traffic across the Denver metro area right now, with no major stalls, delays, or crashes on any of your highways. No major stalls, delays, or crashes off highway either. Looks like Peña Boulevard is wonderful and wide open both directions. Looks like the Boulder Turnpike clean and green both directions as well. Fox 31 pinpoint weather, mostly sunny today with a high of 93, overnight low of 62. Sunday mostly sunny with a high of 100 degrees, overnight low 65. Currently 64 degrees in Denver. I'm Vic D on KOA 850 AM and 94.1 FM.
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13: Thanks for spending time with us. Gordon Deal with Nicole Murray. Coming up this half hour, the silence tax at work. Also, when Disney is not the happiest place on earth, and a 53-year-old message in a bottle. We'll have that story in about 20 minutes. How far is too far when it comes to keeping an aging parent safe? No one is comfortable with deception, especially involving loved ones. But what if it avoids a health crisis or a legal battle that would pit child against parent? Are there exceptions, say, when dementia is involved? Claire Ensberry, Turning Points columnist at the Wall Street Journal, is here to explore. Claire, take us through it.
14: Adult children who are caring for their elderly parents, they want to live at home. They refuse to leave. They may refuse in-home care.

0: They say, we're fine, we can handle everything. But then when they start having cognitive decline or some sort of dementia, and in this case, the couple did have dementia, so they just were not capable of making, you know, that decision of how they would be safe. So the daughter took it into her own hands. And I just think there's a lot of adult kids who are trying to, you know, walk this really fine line of respecting their parents' wishes and wanting them to be able to maintain their independence, and just seeing that, you know, they're neglecting themselves and they're really not safe.
1: Yeah. You seem to draw a line here to a certain extent, or maybe others did in your story, about dementia versus, say, physical limitations for aging adults.
0: Right. And the woman here said if her parents realized, or if they had physical limitations, like they clearly could not walk up and down the steps, she really thinks they would have moved on their own. But they really, they just didn't have the capacity to make it, you know, a decision. And it really gets outside of the ability of someone with dementia to determine what is safe and to ensure their own physical safety. And they're kind of entrusting their family caregiver, whether that's stated or not, to do that.
1: We're speaking with Claire Ansberry. She writes the Turning Points column for the Wall Street Journal. This piece is about how millions of adult children are facing these agonizing decisions when their parents can no longer care for themselves. Before we get into the Noni Haystack example that you wrote about, discuss, I guess, how you're supposed to plan. Because as somebody said in the story, you know, failing to plan is planning to fail.
0: Right. And, you know, the idea is you talk early. These are not conversations people want to have because they don't want to admit that there's going to be a point where they can't do it. But you need to have the conversations early before any sort of health crisis hits or, you know, cognitive decline sets in. And you have to have, this is not just a one-time conversation because situations change. You know, this may be my plan for today, but you need plans B and C, and you got to talk to your kids. And, you know, it's also up to people in their 50s and 60s to start thinking about, all right, what is going to be my plan? I'm fine now. I don't want to think about that, but it's probably going to happen if we're fortunate enough to live long. Where are we going to go? We don't want to be a burden on our kids, so let's make a plan so it's not all on them.
1: Thanks, Claire. Claire Ansberry, she writes the Turning Points column for the Wall Street Journal. Coming up next on This Weekend, the tax you pay for being silent at work.
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10: The silence tax, you know, as I call it, is basically it's what a company pays when employees don't speak up about what's going on. I mean, it's an invisible tax. It's not literally paid to the government. But let's say a nurse catches a mistake before a medication error occurs. We call that a near miss. You know, nobody was harmed. But if that nurse doesn't feel comfortable talking about it, sharing it with a manager, let's say 6 months later, that same problem might pop up again and really harm a patient. So I think what we find is the thing that drives the silence is management. It's not the employee's fault. It's what some call an iron fist style of management. When leaders are demanding, they don't allow dissent. So employees learn, you know, keep your head down, try not to get noticed, and problems fester. There's a real cost. There was a recent survey of about 4,000 employees that estimated this cost nationally, this cost of poor management, as they call it, more than $500 billion a year in the U.S. That's from employees leaving, it's lost productivity, it's poor quality. I think that number might actually be higher because, you know, again, this tax, unfortunately, you know, it never really shows up directly on an income statement, but I think it's real.
1: Wow. What do you do when you feel like you can't speak up? I guess it doesn't say much about your manager, I guess.
10: Yeah, and you know, I think a lot of times employees either blame themselves or leaders blame their employees for not speaking up. I mean, I think it really is a function of culture. You know, instead of lecturing people just to be more brave, it's really important for leaders to create an environment where people do feel like speaking up is not only safe but effective. So, you know, I think it wouldn't help to go complaining to management that, you know, nobody listens to me. They're probably not going to listen to that. But yeah, you can try to bring up something on a small scale. You know, go to your manager, one person you can trust, and be specific about saying, well, you know, here's something that happened yesterday. Here's what I think we can do about it, and see what happens. You know, if you get brushed off, you know, sadly, yeah, it's going to reinforce. Well, maybe it's not worth your time to speak up. You might want to try to transfer to find a different manager, again, this is a big reason why people leave organizations, to try to find a place where they can speak up, where they can contribute, you know, to making things better. I think that's something most people really do want to be a part of.
1: We're speaking with Mark Graben, management consultant, also author of a book called The Silence Tax, How Leaders Drive Out Fear and Futility. Do we not do a good enough job of training our managers these days?
10: Generally, I would say no, we don't. Well, you know, I think there's, you know, a common problem across different industries where high-performing individuals get rewarded by being put into management. And that's just not a good fit or a good role. You know, some people have the self-awareness, you know, that say, look, I want a promotion, but I don't want to manage people. So, you know, a lot of times companies rely on hiring MBAs. I have an MBA, so I'm not going to badmouth it. But, you know, that teaches a lot of business practices, but it doesn't necessarily make someone a great leader. So I've seen organizations, including hospitals, dedicate more time to teaching managers, you know, kind of practical skills of how to help people feel safe to speak up. We can't just demand that people speak up. We can't declare something to be a safe space. You know, I've seen some really effective training where an airline pilot was working with a team in a hospital, and you've got to set the expectation or have surgeons or executives set the expectation that, you know, we want employees to speak up, but then when people do, you have to absolutely reward it. And, you know, that airline pilot was teaching like a simple way to speak up. It was really four steps. You know, you address the person by name, you say, I have a concern, then you state what the concern is, and you make a recommendation about what to do. So, you know, if you tell your manager or a surgeon in an operating room, I have a concern, the answer shouldn't be, well, no, you don't. That should be the starting point to figuring out what we can do to actually prevent a problem from occurring.
1: Thanks, Mark. Mark Graben. Again, the book is called The Silence Tax, How Leaders Drive Out Fear and Futility. Coming up next on This Weekend, hacks for app scrolling for rides at Disney.
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15: Daphne Caruana Galizia was a Maltese investigative journalist and blogger who spent her life fighting for truth, justice, and decency in a country overrun by corruption. 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
1: Glad you could join us. Since Disney introduced lightning lanes in 2021, debate has raged over whether letting people pay for shorter waits is good crowd management or nickel and diming. One thing is certain, to have the best experience, at least one person in every party needs to be the theme park equivalent of a designated driver. It's a story by Ben Fritz, entertainment industry reporter at the Wall Street Journal. Ben, what did you find?
22: Well, I found that for the most popular version of the lightning lane, you need to make reservations throughout the day. It's not like you just go get on the short line. It requires a lot of interaction with the app. And if you really want to maximize it, there's all sorts of tricks to sort of game the app, get yourself the best time. But here's the thing about it. It requires a lot of time on your phone. So you walk around Disneyland now, you see people just like staring at their phones, and they're not noticing Cinderella's Castle or Main Street or the princesses, because they're making and revising their ride reservations in the Lightning Lane app all day.
1: Jeez. One of the people you profiled was this Carrie Bart from Colorado, who you caught up with in Disneyland there in Anaheim. I mean, she got 3 kids in tow and then scrolling on the phone trying to maximize. I mean, was she enjoying herself?
22: I mean, I think she, you know, like a lot of people say, it's a mixed bag. I noticed Carrie because she was right at the entrance, and you walk into Disneyland, you go down what they call Main Street USA, and it's like this kind of 1950s idealistic version of America. And it's your first, you're supposed to start getting immersed in a different world. And she was pushing her twin stroller, holding her sort of oldest kid's hand with one of her hands and had her head buried in her phone on the other hand. Because if you want to get a good reservation, you have to do it the moment you pass through the gates when you're allowed to start. So she was doing it, and I was like, you just missed Main Street USA. And she was like, yeah, she definitely didn't like that. But she was like, it is better than having to go wait in a long line. You know, so it's a trade-off. It's like you miss a lot of stuff, but then you don't spend an hour waiting in line.
1: Jeez. We're speaking with Ben Fritz, entertainment industry reporter at the Wall Street Journal. The story is called Disney is the Happiest Place on Earth Unless You're the Designated Scroller. Some of the hacks you mentioned in your piece, like slots or stacking, how does that stuff work?
22: So Disney Slots, which is the one I tried, is this method where after you make a reservation, you can say you want to revise it. And because often what happens is other people are revising reservations. So maybe you made a reservation for a ride 3 hours from now, but then you keep telling the app, I want to revise it. And then you refresh the time, which is just, you know, pull down on your phone like in any app, and then it refreshes the information. If somebody else canceled, suddenly there might be an earlier time available that the app will show you. So the trick is you just keep pulling the screen down and refreshing the times over and over and over and over. Right. And eventually an earlier time might pop up. And I tried that, and I went, you know, I originally had a reservation on Space Mountain at like noon, and then I got a new time at like 9:30. So it worked, but I had to refresh the app like a couple of dozen times.
1: Oh, goodness. And then what's stacking?
22: Stacking, some other people do, is they make their reservations first thing in the morning. You only make a reservation usually like a few hours out. And then they keep reviving them to be later in the day so that they have their best reservations are all on top of each other in the mid to late afternoon, like 2, 3, 4 o'clock, because those are often the busiest times at the park right after lunch. So they want to have all their reservations for that time. And then in the morning, they wait on the lines, which tend to be shorter than they are in the afternoon. So they're also kind of, that's not how the system is intended to work, but it's another workaround for people to maximize their personal value.
1: Thanks, Ben. Ben Fritz, entertainment industry reporter at the Wall Street Journal. Coming up next on This Weekend, Lost and Found, a 53-year-old message in a bottle.

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0: thanks for joining us. Allie Spencer received a bittersweet memory of her late younger sister last month. She was recently reunited with a message in a bottle that they wrote nearly 53 years ago when they were both kids in New Jersey. NJ.com says in August of 1973 in Ocean City, Spencer and her sister, Lori Blair, penned the note. It read, "Please notify my family that a band of ruthless sponge fishermen are forcing me to dive for them in shark-infested waters." The younger sister died in 2017. Fast forward to last month, and the message in a bottle was miraculously discovered by John Cowderman, who was clearing some wetlands in Upper Township, about 10 miles away. Eventually, Ms. Spencer heard about the discovery after Cowderman posted about it on Facebook. They started swapping messages. She told WPVI Television that remembering the childhood prank brought back special memories about her sister, who had studied theater, gotten married, and continued creative pursuits like photography and jewelry making. That'll do it for this hour. For Nicole Murray, I'm Gordon Deal. 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
6: 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Colorado celebrates its 150th birthday today. 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
8: Senate Bill 3 requires a permit and training to purchase semi-automatic firearms with detachable magazines. It also prohibits the purchase of devices like bump stocks and binary triggers. Democratic sponsor Senator Tom Sullivan says it will protect Coloradans from the public health crisis of gun violence. The Colorado Shooting Association says it's an unconstitutional infringement of the Second Amendment and is currently suing to overturn the law. Connor Shreve, KOA.
6: It's been 6 months since Nancy Guthrie was abducted from her home near Tucson, Arizona. Now the Pima County Sheriff's Department sharing details in the ransom notes.
9: We have your mother, Nancy. She is safe, but scared. The note demanded $4 million in Bitcoin, and if not paid in 7 days, threatened, she will be killed. Your mother is aware of this, and her life is in your hands. 4 days later, a second note claiming Nancy Guthrie, who relied on daily medication to survive, had died. We did not fully grasp the seriousness of her physical condition. We never intended to hurt her. That was not our intention. She is buried in nature now.
6: ABC's Aaron Katursky. The federal government's proposing new water limits for states using the Colorado River. The 7 states that rely on the river have been unable to reach an agreement on new management rules. The Interior Department says the plan responds to changing water conditions while allowing states to continue negotiating a long-term solution. KOA Broncos coverage live from training camp this morning, 9 to noon, in the Rockies over the Royals, 3-1. From the Common Spirit Health KOA News Desk, David Cale, KOA.
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11: Crash I-70 eastbound approaching Havana. It does look like it's off to the right shoulder. Please do exercise caution. Watch out for emergency crews, passengers, and vehicles. Outside of that, no major stalls, delays, or crashes on any of your Denver metro highways. It does look like Peña Boulevard is wonderful and wide open both directions. Looks like the Boulder Turnpike, clean and green both directions as well. Fox 31 pinpoint weather, mostly sunny today with a high of 93, overnight low 62. Sunday, mostly sunny with a high of 100 degrees, overnight low 65. Current temperature in Denver, 63 degrees. I'm Vic D on KOA 850 AM and 94.1 FM.
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22: 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And if you're just joining us for the first time, nice to have you along today. I want to start by sending a big thank you out to our sponsor, Dr. Newton's Naturals. 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And I want you to check them out when you have a chance, because they really have some great products to improve your health and the health of your family. Okay, on today's show, we're talking about vitamin D, sometimes referred to as the sunshine vitamin. But folks, here's the problem. Many of us aren't getting enough sunshine lately between slathering on those powerful sunscreens and spending more time indoors. And what it really comes down to is this vitamin D deficiency that's out there is causing an avalanche of health problems for 70% of our population, ranging from pain, loss of balance, muscle weakness, depression, increased blood pressure, arthritis, memory loss, and even a compromised immune system. And I have Dr. Michael Pincus with me today to talk about the most effective way to get vitamin D. Dr. Pincus, it's good to talk to you again.
23: Chris, it's great to be back. Thank you.
22: You know, many of you know that Dr. Pincus is a nationally recognized authority on natural and alternative health. He's a successful chiropractor. He's worked with top Hollywood celebrities, professional and Olympic athletes, and he continues to be very involved in some of today's top health concerns. And let's kind of start at the top, Dr. Pincus, and talk a little bit about what are some of the warning signs that you may be deficient in vitamin D?
23: Okay, well, part of it is how you feel. And one of the things, Chris, is being tired for no apparent reason.
22: Okay.
23: But on the reverse side of that, I've seen that a lack of vitamin D affects your sleep. Okay, another big sign is that your bones ache. Now, there's a lot of people listening who've been diagnosed with osteoporosis, which is a thinning of the bone.
0: Mm-hmm.
23: But again, a vitamin D deficiency. A big one is muscle weakness. So you try to get up from a couch, you get in and out of a car, and you're finding it more and more difficult. And that's leading to the high prevalence of people falling and injuring themselves.
0: Ah, okay. All right.
23: Which is a huge problem.
0: Right, exactly.
23: Another one is you tend to get more colds, especially upper respiratory problems.
0: Okay.
23: Problems with blood pressure, cardiovascular problems, digestive problems, constipation, bloating, gas.
0: Mm-hmm.
23: It's very, very common. And if you're a diabetic, there's all kinds of data about being deficient in vitamin D, and the list goes on and on. It's a huge problem.
0: What does vitamin D actually do in the body? What is it used for?
23: Well, when we use the word vitamin, it's actually kind of a misnomer because vitamin D is actually a hormone.
0: Okay.
23: And this regulates thousands of genes in the body. Everything from pain, blood sugar, immune system, blood pressure, bone strength. Plus, vitamin D has been linked to maintaining colon health, breast, prostate, and ovarian health. But I'll tell you what, the way we're taking vitamin D is all wrong. It's all messed up.
0: Well, why do you say that? Why is it messed up?
23: Well, first of all, you go to your doctor and they say, yeah, I'm going to put you on a vitamin D supplement, and it's like 400 international units, which is totally worthless. Or God forbid, if you're listening right now and you're taking a multivitamin and you think you're covered, that's why you're on 6 or 8 or 10 different prescription drugs. I'll tell you that right now.
0: Hmm.
23: Because your body is not getting enough D. The other thing is that vitamin D is an oil. You don't absorb oils in your body. They're very difficult to digest.
0: Okay.
23: So I've come up with my own vitamin D, which I call Dr. Pincus's vitamin D3 formula.
0: So Dr. Pincus, what makes your fast melt vitamin D formula so unique?
23: Well, Chris, first of all, I put 5,000 units of vitamin D3 per serving in each tablet so you can actually feel the difference. I wanted to give you enough dosage so it really goes to work. Second, I use the right type of vitamin D in my formula, which is superior and readily available so your body can digest it, and this is known as vitamin D3. And third, my formula is a fast melt tablet that's available for immediate absorption.
0: You know, you mentioned that vitamin D is an oil. So how were you able to make your formula into a fast melt?
23: Well, good question, Chris. Here's what I've done. I've worked with an advanced team of scientists, and these guys, they know their stuff, and they're using this technology to convert vitamin D, which is an oil, into a dry powder. And once they do that, they put it in this fast dissolving melt for immediate absorption and quick results that you can feel.
0: What's some of the feedback that you're getting, Dr. Pincus, from people that are taking your fast melt D3?
23: Well, I'm getting tons of feedback. You know, I've got people that email me. Here's an email from Betty, and she writes, I was diagnosed with a severe vitamin D deficiency, and she said she tried many other vitamin supplements.
0: Okay.
23: And then she discovered my D3, and she said she went back to her doctor, had her blood test, and her blood test went back into a normal range just within weeks.
0: Wow. All right, folks, I want to take a moment here to let you listeners know that if you want to try Dr. Pincus's vitamin D3 formula, there's a special toll-free number for you to call. 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
22: All right. For those of you just joining us, I have Dr. Michael Pincus on the line with us today. We've been talking about Dr. Pincus's fast melt vitamin D3 formula. And this vitamin D deficiency is really an epidemic now, causing all kinds of health concerns. But the issue is, even if you're trying to get vitamin D back in your body, you're most likely taking the wrong type or the wrong form of vitamin D the wrong way, maybe not even getting enough of it. And Dr. Pincus, why don't we start here by talking about, you know, why is this deficiency such an epidemic, despite all of the awareness and the products that you see on the store shelves containing vitamin D?
23: Well, yeah, that's a good point. 70% of us in this country are deficient in vitamin D. The fact is that your body needs vitamin D. This is a hormone that should be there, and it's not there. And the statistics show that back in the 70s, when we started getting cable networks and, of course, with the internet, we're not going outside, and most of us get no vitamin D from the sun.
22: What makes your FastMelt D3 formula a much better choice?
23: Well, Chris, first of all, I put 5,000 units of vitamin D3 per serving in each tablet, so you can actually feel the difference. Second, I use the right type of vitamin D in my formula. And third, I've worked with an advanced team of scientists, and they're using this technology to put it in this fast dissolving melt for immediate absorption and quick results that you can feel.
22: Now, is your fast melt vitamin D3 formula manufactured here in the U.S., Dr. Pincus?
23: Yeah, absolutely. My formula is manufactured right here in the USA, Chris. In fact, we have a facility that is a cGMP certified lab, which means current good manufacturing practices. And this is an FDA mandated set of rules that we follow. As a matter of fact, just recently, the FDA came in and did an inspection, and they said, hey, guys, keep up the good work.
22: Now, you mentioned earlier that there's a strong connection between vitamin D and diabetes. Talk a little bit about how your FastMelt D3 formula could help folks that are dealing with diabetes or even at risk of getting diabetes.
23: Well, yeah, diabetes is a huge problem. And in type 2 diabetics, what we find is that there's plenty of insulin in the body, but the insulin is not recognized by the cells. And so what vitamin D3 does is it takes that problem and it seems to fix it. Now, they've studied vitamin D3 and it's improved this insulin signature by 60%. And just to give you a comparison, the most popular diabetic drug improves it 13%.
22: Wow. Now, let me ask you this, Dr. Pincus. How can your FastMelt D3 formula help boost your immune system?
23: Vitamin D is responsible for 200 different chemicals that your immune cells produce to fight off bacteria and viruses. Listen, if you're someone that's susceptible to having any type of cold flu, I would start right now taking one of my vitamin D3 melts every day. And one of the nice things about this is that besides your immune system being better, you'll find your energy better, you'll find less pain, less arthritic type pain, more mobility, flexibility, better muscle strength. And if you're someone who's concerned about falling, you'll have better balance and a better sense of walking, which is so important, is it?
22: So, and how do you take it, Dr. Pincus?
23: You can take it in the morning, you can take it at night. You don't need water, and you put it in your mouth, and, you know, maybe count to 30, it's gone.
22: Wow. And maybe you can share again, for those that may have just joined us, some of the responses that you get from people that have been taking your formula, and what kind of results have they seen?
23: Let me tell you my own story. So over the summer, I didn't take as much of my D3. I was actually traveling, and I ran out of it. So what happened to me is, you know, I'm basically pain-free, but all of a sudden, I started having pain in my hand. I go, what is this? This is weird. But then I realized that I had run out of my D3 formula, and I went off of it for several weeks. And the minute I started going on it, it took about 7, maybe 8 days, the pain went away.
22: Wow.
23: Crazy, isn't it?
22: That's how you know something's working, right? If you stop and the health issues come back, well, there's your answer.
23: That's the best test that anyone can listen to, especially if you're on the fence. You're going, well, I wonder if this is really for me. And what I would do, Chris, is next time you give out the number to have people order, is go ahead and order it. I know you mentioned it's a risk-free offer, and go ahead and try it yourself and stay on it for 5, 6 weeks. And then if you still doubt it, then go off of it and see if anything gets worse.
22: And again, folks, I want to take a moment here to let you listeners know that if you want to try Dr. Pincus's vitamin D3 formula, there's a special toll-free number for you to call. 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And when you do call and order, you'll not be enrolled in any of those monthly subscription programs. This is a one-time order, folks. So the number to call is 1-800-476-5613. I'll give it to you again. It's 1-800-476-5613. So what do you think, folks? Are you one of the 70% of people listening most likely taking the wrong type of vitamin D supplement? Joining us today is our good friend, Dr. Michael Pincus, and we've been talking about his fast melt vitamin D3 formula. And Dr. Pincus, what you're saying is that most of us are deficient in vitamin D, and because of that deficiency, it's causing health issues like pain, muscle weakness, immune problems, and that most vitamin D supplements are not the best form. And more importantly, it's not the right amount of vitamin D to really make an impact. Is that what you're saying?
23: Yeah, it's exactly what I'm saying, Chris. It's a multifaceted problem where, one, we're not getting enough vitamin D3 in our system.
22: Mm-hmm.
23: Vitamin D3 is responsible for activating 2,000 different genes in the body, controlling everything from diabetes to hormone production to muscle strength, heart beating correctly, digestion, immune system. It's a really long list. And honestly, it surprised me because in medical school, we learned that vitamin D was necessary for the bones. We get enough being outside and in our milk, and end of story.
22: Right.
23: And for the first 20 some years of my practice, I never prescribed vitamin D. I just didn't think it was necessary. And then in the early 2000s, the studies started coming out, and now there's over 2,300 studies that just show that vitamin D is absolutely necessary. It's not just a good idea. It's absolutely necessary. It's a hormone that should be in the body, and it's not there.
22: Can you share some of that research, Dr. Pincus, and more importantly, what's the conclusion of the research related to vitamin D?
23: Well, one of the biggest studies ever on vitamin D were from the U.S. Navy.
22: Okay.
23: So I think it was like 145,000 men and women were studied, and they found that the number one non-combat reason that people died in the Navy was due to melanoma.
22: So skin cancer.
23: So I'm reading this study, you know, I kind of paused right there, and I went, yeah, it makes sense. You know, people are out on the decks of ships in the equator and all over the world, and they're getting the harmful UV sun rays, and they're developing skin cancer. But then I read on, and it said most of the victims were office workers, like clerks and people in hangars and inside. And I went, oh, my God.
22: Hmm.
23: So it was a link going back to vitamin D deficiency in the body.
22: What about muscle and bone strength? Can your D3 formula help with that?
23: Yeah, it's critical. Like if you're someone that's over 50, especially, you're seeing a progression of the core muscles in your body starting to slow down. First, it's kind of a clumsiness that people kind of feel like they're getting clumsy physically. And then it's a lack of flexibility that you start to stiffen up, and you feel it at night, especially if you're in bed, rolling from side to side. You'll wake up with your knees hurting, your legs are restless, your shoulders hurt. That's that stiffness setting in that's associated with the lack of this vitamin D3 in my formula. So if you're someone listening right now and you're having a lot of joint pain, bone pain, muscle pain, fibromyalgia, I would say start on my formula like immediately. And start taking one or two of my vitamin D3s a day for the first week or two to get your doses up quickly.
0: So let me ask you about these gummy vitamins. Does that work? Can you put enough vitamin D into a little gummy bear, and is that the best way to get it in your body?
23: No, of course not, Chris. You know, they'll go to any types of lengths to try to market things that seem good, but you're taking a lot of sugar and gelatin and wax. My thing is, it's not what you take, it's what your body absorbs.
0: Well, I want to talk more about what happens when people start taking your Fast Melt D3 formula.
23: Boy, that's a really good question, because the first area that vitamin D seems to affect is your energy, your sleep, your outlook, your moods, and then after being on it for a while, your core strength will come back. So for those of you who have slowed down, you're going to feel more energy, like physically. So it's kind of like feeling a little bit younger, Chris.
0: And who wouldn't want that?
23: Right.
0: And maybe you can share again, for those that may have just joined us, some of the responses that you get from people that have been taking your formula, and what kind of results have they seen?
23: Well, one of the surprising ones was I gave it to my brother-in-law, who had gone to his doctor and was very concerned about his cholesterol, his blood fat, and his weight. And I put him on my vitamin D3, and he went back in 3 months later, and his blood profile was perfect.
0: All right, I want to take a moment here to let you listeners know that, again, if you want to try Dr. Pincus's vitamin D3 formula, there is a special toll-free number for you to call right now. 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And when you do call an order, you're not going to be enrolled in one of those automatic monthly subscription programs. This is a one-time order. So I encourage you, the number to call is 1-800-476-5613. I'll give it to you again. It's 1-800-476-5613. So how about it, folks? I mean, what it really comes down to here is we're not getting the right form or enough vitamin D delivered the right way, which is why we have so many of these health concerns that you probably can't put your finger on. And Dr. Pincus, I want to start just recapping here that there are a couple different forms of vitamin D, and maybe explain why the typical form that you would find in most off-the-shelf D formulas is different from what you've put together here.
23: Well, there's vitamin D2 and there's vitamin D3. And D2 is the type of vitamin D that has to be activated by your body, so it has to be converted into vitamin D3. Vitamin D3 is the activated form, so it's ready to go to work. Now, the vitamin D3 that I use in my formula, I think it's the best, because I've seen the best results with myself, my family, with my patients. Plus, I've worked with the lab where the people in the lab have taken this, and they test their blood every day to see how the D is going, and it's going up and out through the roof where it should be.
0: Wow. So, Dr. Pincus, I mean, who should consider taking your Fast Melt vitamin D formula?
23: Well, I would definitely start with kids for development and immunity. Obviously, young adults in their 20s need vitamin D to keep their immune system strong. Mm-hmm. Then men and women in their 30s, you're talking about heart health, immunity, cardiovascular problems start to turn on, but it's also the child-rearing years, and vitamin D for pregnant women is very, very important.
0: Mm-hmm.
23: People in their 40s, that's when, you know, you start feeling more of those aches and pains like you've never felt before. You think you're getting older. And again, it's important for your hormones and to keep yourself physically active. And of course, when you're in your 50s, you start feeling stiffer. You can't golf. You can't play tennis. You know, you start becoming aware of your body not functioning.
0: Mm-hmm.
23: And then people over 60, I just wish that every senior citizen would go on this formula. Imagine living in your senior years where you have confidence confidence in your balance, and you're able to have the energy to get things done, and
0: right,
23: the mental clarity. You know, this is more and more important as we go along, because people are living longer, but the quality of life is not great.
0: You know, is it ever too late, Dr. Pincus, such that your FastMelt D3 formula wouldn't be a worthwhile investment?
23: If you can see the breath on the mirror in the morning, then you know that you're a candidate for this. Because a lot of the things that people suffer from, they're suffering from a lack of this vitamin in their body. So it's never too late to try something like this. And the sooner you can get on my formula, the better odds you're going to have of having a really healthy, high-energy, high-mobility life from here on out.
0: Yeah, well, it makes a lot of sense. And Dr. Pincus, what can someone expect when they start taking your FastMelt D3 formula?
23: Well, you're going to notice within the first several days that something's changed in your body, because this kickstarts so many different cycles in your body that you'll start having less pain, having more energy, and having better mental clarity, better sleep. Your moods can be affected by this. Vitamin D3 is necessary to get these things running.
0: Well, Dr. Pincus, unfortunately, we only have a few minutes left. Anything else you want to share with our audience here in our final minutes?
23: For those of you listening, we've covered a lot of ground. Working with the body is tricky, as you know. And we're talking to your listeners of your show. You know, they're of all walks of life with all various conditions. And so I'm trying to give some good health advice here, Chris. The point is get yourself out of it. Get yourself on this formula and see for yourself. It's not against the law for you to try something to see if it works.
0: That's okay? It's an interesting way to put
23: it. We're talking about nutrition. We're not talking about rocket science here.
0: Right,
23: but
0: right.
23: There's a lot of science behind what I'm talking about. The key is to get on this formula and give it a month or two. Every day, take one of these things and start to see improvements in your pain, your blood pressure, your blood sugar, your energy, your sleep habits. This is my appeal to your listeners to get on this formula and try it for themselves.
0: Well, Dr. Pincus, again, thank you for taking time to be with us today.
23: Thank you, Chris.
0: All right, folks. 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

0: deaths of tens of thousands daily. Colorado's celebrating its 150th birthday today. 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From the Common Spirit Health KOA News Desk, David Kale, KOA.
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2: Crash I-70 eastbound approaching Havana. It does look like it's off to the right shoulder. Please do exercise caution. Watch out for emergency crews, passengers, and vehicles. Outside of that, no major stalls, delays, or crashes on any of your Denver Metro highways. It does look like Peña Boulevard is wonderful and wide open both directions. Looks like the Boulder Turnpike, clean and green both directions as well. Fox 31 pinpoint weather, mostly sunny today with a high of 93, overnight low 62. Sunday, mostly sunny with a high of 100 degrees, overnight low 65. Current temperature in Denver, 63 degrees. I'm Vic D on KOA 850 AM and 94.1 FM.
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5: If you listen to this show with any regularity, it's Mile High Money with Adam Moeller, Jackie Selby. And of course, you must listen because you're interested in getting retired at some point. 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And he is someone that you probably want to call if you have a list of people who you want to work with. That's fine. But you might as well call and book a strategy session with him. 800-467-0737, 800-467-0737. Like he said, he will easily identify whether you guys want to work together or not. But one of the things that you do talk to people about is making the money outlive the person, right?
6: Absolutely. And just, quick recap, are you working with a fiduciary? Are you talking to someone about your goals and dreams and objectives? Do you understand what you have? Do you have a plan that balances growth, protection, and income? How often are you getting reviews? How is your advisor compensated? Is there transparency and clarity?
5: I
6: think for me, I'm a positive person. I'm an optimistic person.
5: But
6: when it comes to financial planning, I usually jump to worst case scenario because I do. I just go, okay, let's build this plan. And if we have another 2000 where the S&P was down 50%, or we have another 2008 where the S&P was down 40%, or we have let's make sure that we have a plan that's going to work for you. Let's make sure you have a withdrawal plan, an income plan, where if the market drops 40% next year, that you don't have to go back to work. And so that's why I go to the worst case scenario. I always like to, okay, if all hell breaks loose, worst case scenario, the stock market crashes, interest rate, no matter what, worst case scenario, are you covered? Are you going to be okay? And so I said, we'll plan for the worst so you can live for the best. And that never, me jumping a worst case scenario never happens. But just for my own sanity, for my own peace of mind, Jackie, I take a lot of pride in what I do in making sure that people get to and through retirement. And I feel a lot of responsibility. It's on my shoulders. I want to take that from your shoulders so you can rest those things. And it comes onto my back. It comes onto the money managers we're using.

0: and the insurance companies and the annuities and the tactically managed portfolios and the, you know, I'm the one that is doing the heavy lifting so you can live your best life. And so a solid plan, it's going to include emergency funds. It's going to include insurance. It's going to consist of contingency strategies, you know, so we can pivot. It's going to give you some income, some growth. We're going to talk long-term care. You know, one thing I wanted to mention, so I had some people that came in last week. And great couple, on a little bit on the younger side, and you know, they all their money, for the most part, all their money's in the S&P 500, and so it's been doing really well. You think about over the last 3 years, the S&P is up over 20, almost 20. You know, the S&P, that's a great place to, you know, a cheap index and just let that money ride. And but they're getting close to retirement, and so the wife has worked for an insurance company for the last, you know, 25, 30 years. And so I'm meet with them and I'm going, well, here's what's out there and here's what's available. Again, I'm an independent advisor. If you want gold, great. We can do a little bit of gold. If you want Bitcoin, great. We can do a little bit of Bitcoin. If you want annuities, we can do that. If you want life insurance, if you want tactically managed portfolios, if you want all index funds, if you want individual stocks, if you want whatever it is that you want, we've got it and we can do it. But with me, I've met with thousands of people over the years, and here's what I see, and here's what I want to talk to you about, and here's how I would do it. All right. At the end of the day, it's your money. It's your call. If you say, this is what I want to do, help me do that, then I'll do that for you. But I've had a lot of experience, right? I mean, I've met with so many people over the years. And so I go, well, here's kind of the two buckets that I think you guys should use. So I think we should use a tactically managed portfolio at Schwab. Here's the money managers. Here's how we've done. Here's what that looks like. And the other bucket is I think we should use a specific annuity for safe growth. So it replacing, we're not going to go into bonds or treasuries, but for the safety piece, we're going to do a fixed index annuity. And they wanted nothing to do with that. Wife goes, I mean, really, some people are so gung-ho on, I do not want to look at an annuity. Hmm. And I'm going, well, okay, let's talk about it, you know, and why is that? And usually there's some kind of misconception about, you know, if you pass away, then they keep your money, or if, you know, the fees are 5% a year, or if, you know, and so there's good annuities and bad annuities, but when I'm meeting with people and I see what they have and I see where we're trying to go, and if we can get them there with more return and less risk and less fee, and it happens to be using an annuity product, then I feel obligated to share that with them.
1: Sure.
0: Because I'm not forced to use any product or use any company, but I know that this is going to be a good strategy going forward. But it's, you know, some people are just, you know, so gung-ho on, I do not want this, I do not want that. I, you know, it's been drilled in my head that annuities are bad. And I'm going, okay, well, let's look at what a fixed annuity is. Okay, it's just like a CD. Instead of going to a bank, you go to a big A-plus rated insurance company, and they give you a guaranteed interest rate. What's wrong with a fixed guaranteed interest rate where you're not paying fees, the money grows tax deferred? Like, what I just, you know, so the word annuity scares people. I feel like the word life insurance scares people. But don't, you know, even long-term care, you know, people don't want to talk about it. They don't like that word. They don't like thinking about themselves in a nursing home or needing help. And so
1: that's true.
0: You know, and so a lot of it's back and forth and just going, hey, did you think about this? I mean, if you've been working with Fidelity for your whole life, then yeah, they're not going to talk to you about annuities. That's not what they do. And so, but if you're working with an independent advisor that has everything, all the tools out there, maybe one of those tools makes sense for you. You know, maybe it doesn't, but so yeah, I was just thinking about that because they were so gung-ho, and I'm just going, well, you know, there is a better way of doing this. But at the end of the day, again, if you say this is what I want to have happen, then we can do that for you. So
1: good, very good. It is your obligation to share the great ideas that you have. If someone's not interested in that, fine. Might as well hear the information. All right. 800-467-0737 to reach Adam, 800-467-0737. That's really funny. We have been conditioned to have really hot points, don't we? Whether it's in politics or, you know, finances or any other topic.
0: Absolutely.
1: Like, yeah. You know, pit bulls. I mean, name one, right?
0: So my brother lives in my neighborhood, and he's got his son Jace is 5, and he lives right next to a guy, and there's not really a fence between their houses.
1: Oh.
0: And they have a pit bull, and this pit bull has attacked a few dogs in the neighborhood.
1: Oh, no.
0: And it just, yeah, you know, not that all pit bulls are bad, but it's just a mean looking dog, and it's attacked 3 or 4 dogs in the neighborhood, and I'm like,
1: forget it.
0: I know. Wait. One other thing I wanted to mention, last segment, you talked about, you know, doing business with us, right?
1: Mm-hmm.
0: And I can't, so with the licenses that I hold, I can't just say, hey, do business with me because you like my voice on radio, right?
1: Right.
0: Even though my dad says I got a face for radio.
1: Oh,
0: but so you can't just do business with me because you think I'm a good guy or a good coach or a handsome guy, or, you know, there has to be a solid plan, a foundation. I have a compliance department that I've got it. When we look at what you have, I've got to have reasons for you to come on board with us. Again, it's coming back to, can we save you money? Can we reduce your fees? Can we get you better returns? Can we reduce your risk? Are we introducing long-term care planning or estate planning? But, you know, I have a whole compliance department that looks over and monitors what I do. And I can't just say, hey, I want to take this money over just because. There's got to be reasoning, and it's got to be well documented. And so I did just want to mention that it's, you know, there's got to be reasons for it. And so when I meet with people and do the analysis for them, if you've got a really good plan, then I'm going to tell you, hey, you've got a good plan. There's nothing I can help you with. But that's only happened a few times in the last 25 years.
1: Is that right?
0: Mm-hmm.
1: Very interesting. Very interesting. The fact that you can present different things to folks, it should give them, you know, some reassurance that you know what you're talking about, not just one thing. But people are, kind of scared to take chances on something they don't understand, which goes back to what we already talked about on the show. So, I don't know. Taxes, I guess, are a big part of it. And you can talk about tax strategies and tax mitigation, but this is all kind of part of coordinating with other professionals, right?
0: Well, so my wife's a estate planning attorney here. Yep. I do the financial planning, the retirement income planning, the long-term care planning. Mark's my CPA, and he does a lot of work for our clients when it comes to Roth conversion or, you know, just getting their taxes done. What I've found over the years, Jackie, is that most CPAs don't do real tax strategy, tax planning.
1: No, they prepare it.
0: They file mm-hmm. your taxes. That's it. You give them your statements. Here you go. And but there's not a lot of strategy, right? There's not smart tax planning. But that can preserve more of your wealth. And I mean, taxes are a huge issue. Taxes are going up. Most people, their biggest assets are their 401ks or their IRAs that are fully taxable. You know, you got RMDs that you have to take out. So have you done any tax planning? Or are you proactively thinking beyond just a stock bond mix and beyond your investments? But I mean, that's such a big part of what's going on right now with a lot of our clients and doing these RMD strategies and making sure that we're smart tax-wise. You know, do you have tax-free income? Do you have tax-deferred accounts? You know, what are you doing when it comes to taxes? Are you just winging it, or are you proactively doing something about it now while taxes are on sale? Taxes are as low as they're going to be. So are we doing something to take advantage of that, or are we just cruising along and doing our own thing?
1: Right. But you can coordinate with all of the professionals involved. And
0: yep, we do it all. We do it all, yeah. Jackie. So,
1: well, I guess that's what we're trying to say, gosh darn it, in this show today.
0: Jackie, I think you can tell I'm extremely passionate about educating people, about doing the right thing for them. 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
1: 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And been doing this 23 years? Or are we going on 24?
0: Yeah. Coming on 24 here. Yeah.
1: It's exciting. We started the whole show with talking about the fact that you're a fiduciary, and that's not just an ethical obligation, but it's a legal obligation, right?
0: Yeah, absolutely.
1: And you help people talk about their goals and what they want to do in retirement.
0: Yeah, and you know, so I'll tell you, Holly's going to be happy with me because sometimes we start the show and we go, here, we're going to hammer these three things or these five things or these 10 things. And then we get through one of them and the show goes sideways on us and we start talking about basketball or, right. You know, but absolutely, you know, you're working with a fiduciary. What are you working with someone that's talking to you about your dreams and goals and not just your money? Do you understand what you have? Why do you have that life insurance policy? Why do you have that annuity? Why do you have these? Why do you have the investments that you have? Do you understand them? Do you understand the fees that you're paying on them and the risk that you're taking? You know, do you have a plan that balances growth and protection and income? You know, how often are you reviewing your plan? How often are you working with your advisor? Are you working with an advisor, or are you getting handed off to some junior broker? You know, how are they compensated? You know, are you planning for the, are you, you know, I meet with people sometimes when they go, here's my spreadsheets. I work with a lot of engineers.
1: Engineers,
0: and
1: right.
0: They go, here's how we've predicted the future, and here's what my income sources are going to be. And I've got one client that, you know, for return wise, he's showing, you know, 10% returns going forward. And I'm going, you know, yeah, that's what's happened historically, but let's plan for the worst so you can live for the best, and let's not, you know, that's again, I'm a positive, optimistic person, but when it comes to financial planning, I'd rather go worst case scenario, and let's make sure you're covered worst case scenario. You know, what about taxes? Are you getting tax planning done? Are there tax strategies involved? You know, making sure that your money outlives you, not the other way around. And then coordinating with other, whether it's other advisors or just other people that are in the mix. And
1: yes.
0: Jackie, I always make promises to my clients and the people that I'm working with. And I always, you know, I work at a pace that people are comfortable with. You know, I only provide strategies and solutions that enhance their current plan. You know, I try to educate the best that I can. And you're going to learn something. If you come in and meet with me, you're going to learn something. You're going to be better off leaving my office than you were when you got here. You know, and I treat people like family. I really do. I put my dad's face on the man. I put my mom's face on the woman, on the female. And I go, if this was where they were at, you know, age-wise, financially, here's the assets that they had, what would I do for them? How would I position them? And that's, I feel like that's why I've been successful over the almost past 25 years of being in business. And if there's not something that I can help you with, I'm going to tip my hat to you and say, you know, great job. You've done a really good job. But I do. I take a lot of pride in what I do. My name's the one that's on the door. And I like being the change in someone's life, right? And if coming to meet with me for an hour, what if that changes your whole financial future? I mean, it has for a lot of people, you know, just doing something different. And so, Jackie, I'm a huge fan of doing the right thing for the the right reason. And the yes. tax-free and the guaranteed income and the tactically managed portfolios and the transparency, all the stuff that we talked about today. And you know, getting a second opinion, I mean, what's wrong with that? Why wouldn't you want to get a second opinion from a fiduciary that's been doing this mm-hmm. for almost 25 years? You know, and I mean, it takes a little bit of time to do it. But again, what if it changed the whole trajectory of your financial life?
1: Ooh, think about that. Wouldn't you like to change the trajectory going the right direction, meaning your money is going to be protected? So you can call Adam at 800-467-0737, 800-467-0737. And again, the education part we talked about, that you're an educator at heart, because some of these things could be complex, but you're not going to mow somebody down with a whole bunch of verbiage that they don't understand.
0: I try to make it as easy as I can for people, mm-hmm. Jackie. And I think that, you know, I think what people like about me is, you know, I'm still young. You know, I'm 48 and I've got young kids. I'm going to be doing this for a while. You know, I got a 13-year-old, a 9-year-old, and a 4-year-old. And hoping for scholarships, but I still have 3 kids to put through school. And I'm going to be, you know, I love doing what I do. But at the same time, I have been in the business for 23 years. And I've got a really good track record. I've never had a complaint. I've helped out thousands of people. And so I've got a good track record. And again, you know, the education. And I love educating people and just doing the right thing for them and giving back. And I do. I think financial planning is pretty easy when you're working with the right group, when you're working with a fiduciary, when you're working with an independent firm. And you can just go, hey, what are we trying to accomplish? What is this account for? What is this money for? And here's some different paths you can go down and we'll get you there. And so, you know, what I see, Jackie, mm-hmm. is I see people all the time, every week, that don't understand the fees that they're paying. They've got scattered accounts. They don't have a plan. They've got a stockbroker that says it'll come back. It'll come back is not a financial plan. You know, mm-hmm. I meet with people all the time. They go, well, I've got a balanced portfolio. I've got a moderate portfolio. What does that mean? What's a balanced portfolio? You know, do you just have some money and some stocks and some bonds and some? I mean, there's not a plan. And so I'm not Dave Ramsey. I'm not Susie Orman. I'm not Ken Fisher. I'm not this cookie cutter approach. I'm a financial planner that helps people, that gets them on a path where we can show them a better, smarter, cheaper, safer, more efficient way of doing things. And I again, Jack, I love doing this show with you. I missed doing it last week. I always feel like it's a good start to the week for me. And you know, we get a lot of good feedback. We've had a lot of callers come in and a lot of meetings. And thanks for all the, you know, all those listeners out there and all the questions that come in. And I love doing this and it keeps me on my toes.
1: Mm-hmm. Well, I think people are engaged in the program because they have, you know, a retirement to plan, for heaven's sakes. And I know that you're happy to say how you're compensated. That's one of the things, again, that we talked about. Plan for the worst so you can live for the best. We covered that. Taxes. Oh, boy. What can you tell me what exactly you mean by tax strategies? How can somebody lose money to taxes who is planning for their retirement if they don't take certain steps?
0: Yeah, so I think of it, Jackie. So most of the people that I meet with are 60 and up. And okay. Most of the people that I meet with, they've got, you know, say $1 million in their 401k. And a lot of them forget that that's all taxable. So that's not your whole $1 million, right? You've got a silent partner named Uncle Sam. And that silent partner, you're not sure what they're going to take out of that $1 million. Okay.
1: Right.
0: And they can change it on you. They could say, hey, I'm going to take half of that. I'm going to take 500,000 of that. I mean, so let's do some planning right now while taxes are on sale. We know where taxes are. And so whether that's just doing some repositioning, whether that's doing some Roth conversion, you know, it's about having these different tax buckets. Do you have tax-free income? Do you have tax-deferred money? Is it all taxable when it comes out? But I think people think that they're not going to be paying much in taxes when they retire. And, you know, my father-in-law, Tony, when we were just talking about this last weekend, he's going, I'm paying more in taxes today at age 70 than I ever paid working. And so, and he goes, I try to share that with as many people as I can, because I, you know, you hear about it, but until you go through it and you start writing the IRS, you know, you start writing that check personally, it's, it's like you don't believe it. And so today is the day. Let's take advantage of where tax rates are. Let's do some planning. You got to be proactive. And so, yeah, I mean, taxes are going up, and taxes are a big piece of the pie in the pie, you know? And so again, most people, they've got that 401k or that IRA, and all of the money coming out of there is taxable, just like it's ordinary income. So if you got that coming in, you got Social Security, you got pension income, you got maybe you get inheritance, you got, and so you got to plan for that. And, you know, that's what we do. That's what we help people with.
1: Plan, and go over the plan again. That's really good to know. The money that we think we're going to be living off of, if it's not taxed, until you take it out, this is something that could be concerning. I mean, is this sequence of returns, if you start taking it out, is that word?
0: Well, so the sequence of returns risk is really, you know, if I retire in that first year or two, the stock market crashes. So I've got $1 million, I'm planning on taking $50,000 a year out, and the market crashes, and now you got $800,000, and so you're having to take more out. And so, yeah, but it comes back to having an income plan, having a withdrawal strategy, you know, where are you getting the income from? And Jack, you know, a lot of our listeners that have been calling in lately, they've been, you know, I get the same message from a lot of people. They go, we're saving well, but we're concerned about the market volatility we're seeing today. And having enough to last through retirement, that's what's keeping us up. That's what our fear is. So making sure that folks have an income plan that will last their entire life, that's what drives us, is what we're good at, is what we do day in and day out. So again, I'm going to open up my calendar for the next 10 callers. We're going to offer no cost, no obligation financial review. In this analysis, you're going to get a fee report, a risk assessment. I will personally help educate you in how to recognize unnecessary losses in your portfolio and see if by simply protecting your retirement investment, you could experience dramatic growth potential. Secondly, we will perform a tax analysis to reveal how you could possibly reduce your taxes and increase your cash flow. We'll also develop a customized income plan utilizing proven strategies, which could strengthen your retirement income and take the worry out of living in retirement. In short, we're going to take the guesswork out of financial planning for you. So again, for the next 10 callers, it's a comprehensive financial review from a licensed fiduciary that we're providing complimentary with no obligation. If you call right now, we'll also include our latest educational resource, How to Retire Worry-Free. This report is invaluable, and the knowledge inside could save you thousands in retirement.
1: That sounds good to me. Let's save money in retirement, but also have some growth. 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Good show, Adam. See you next week.
0: See you next week. Thanks, Jackie.
5: Information presented on this program is believed to be factual and up-to-date, but we do not guarantee its accuracy, and it should not be regarded as a complete analysis of the subjects discussed. Discussions and answers to questions do not involve the rendering of personalized investment advice, but are limited to the dissemination of general information. A professional advisor should be consulted before implementing any of the options presented. Encompass More Asset Management is registered as an investment advisor with the SEC and only transacts business in states where it is properly registered or is excluded or exempted from registration requirements. Registration with the SEC does not imply...
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2: KOA News time at 7 o'clock. A big drop in crime for Arapahoe County, according to the Sheriff's Office annual report for last year.
3: The data shows car thefts down by more than 48% in Centennial and 44% in unincorporated Arapahoe County. Theft of personal property inside cars also dropped significantly. Additionally, burglaries in Centennial and unincorporated areas were down by around 24%. The town of Bennett marginally bucked the trend with two additional robberies and car thefts and three more burglaries year over year. Gordon Scott, KOA.
2: Colorado celebrating its 150th birthday today. Events planned across the state, including at the State House. Visit celebrate.colorado.gov. A Marine pilot is safe after his F-35 fighter jet crashed at a Marine Corps air base in San Diego. Footage shows crews dousing the wreckage of the supersonic stealth fighter jet with water cannons in the middle of an open field. The pilot ejected from the jet before the crash and was taken to a medical facility with non-life-threatening injuries. 6 months since Nancy Guthrie was abducted from her home near Tucson, Arizona, and now the Pima County Sheriff's Department sharing details in the ransom notes.
4: We have your mother, Nancy. She is safe, but scared. The note demanded $4 million in Bitcoin, and if not paid in 7 days, threatened, she will be killed. Your mother is aware of this, and her life is in your hands. 4 days later, a second note claiming Nancy Guthrie, who relied on daily medication to survive, had died. We did not fully grasp the seriousness of her physical condition. We never intended to hurt her. That was not our intention. She is buried in nature now.
2: ABC's Aaron Katursky. In sports, KOA Broncos coverage live from training camp this morning, 9 to noon, and the Rockies beat the Royals last night at Coors Field, 3-1. From the Common Spirit Health KOA News Desk, David Kale, KOA.
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6: Crash I-70 eastbound approaching Havana. It does look like it's off to the right shoulder. Please do exercise caution. Watch out for emergency crews, passengers, and vehicles. Outside of that, no major stalls, delays, or crashes on any of your Denver metro highways. It does look like Peña Boulevard is wonderful and wide open both directions. Looks like the Boulder Turnpike, clean and green both directions as well. Fox 31 pinpoint weather, mostly sunny today with a high of 93, overnight low 62. Sunday, mostly sunny with a high of 100 degrees, overnight low 65. Current temperature in Denver, 63 degrees. I'm Vic D on KOA 850 AM and 94.1 FM.
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14: Welcome to Your Money, Your Retirement. Talk a little bit today about Social Security. Most of us have heard about the trust fund possibly running out of money. First, it was 2034, then we've heard 2033. Well, guess what? New report showing that date's moved up again to 2032. And if that happens, the program will experience an immediate 22% benefit cut. Here to talk about this today are my friends from Blue Heron Capital, led by CEO and co-founder Linda Gardner. Linda, certified estate planner, a certified public accountant, financial advisor as well. And Linda, it is great to be with you. Going to talk a little bit about Social Security. And so then naturally later on, we're going to be talking about creating that dependable retirement income. It's going to be a perfect segue. And then our mailbag segment later on. Linda, yes, Social Security. We must talk about this new information. How do you react to something like this? Because I know you've heard the different dates as well, and now whittled down all the way to 2032. What do you think about all that?
15: Well, that's true. And, you know, interestingly, Social Security longevity has been a question for decades. So right now it's hitting the headlines about every other day because the time is drawing so much closer. But honestly, years and years ago, back in the 80s and 90s, I was talking to my tax clients then saying, let's save for your own retirement years in your 401ks, your IRAs, you know, whatever they were eligible to save in. Let's save as much as you possibly can, because someday Social Security may have a difficult time paying everything it's promised to pay. So let's save as much as you possibly can. And then later on when you retire, Social Security benefits can be gravy instead of the backbone of your retirement budget. So I think it's always been a concern for many, many years of what could happen to Social Security over time. And, you know, Social Security was never ever intended to be 100% of anybody's retirement income. It was right. Created, you know, back in the 30s. It was intended to be one third of your retirement income. Think three-legged stool. So it was one third. Your personal savings were one third, and your pension was a third, because many people got pensions then. Today, not so many get pensions, do they?
14: Yeah. Yeah, it's a little different landscape. And before we get any further, I do want to throw out the number for folks. If you're someone out there and you have at least $500,000, maybe $1 million or more in investable assets, and you'd like to discuss setting up this 20-minute phone visit, one of the Blue Heron Capital Advisors, so you can talk about your retirement plan, all you need to do is call the number 720-405-4040. You can call that number or text the word VISIT, V-I-S-I-T, to that number, 720-405-4040. But yes, Linda, let's live in this world. Say that the trust fund did run out of money. What does that really mean? What would that mean for us? What does that mean for Social Security, Linda?
15: So what they're projecting at this point, if the trust fund quote, runs out of money, that means it will then be paying out only what's coming in. So how does money go in? How does money come in? It comes in from the withholdings, the Social Security tax withholding from your wages. You know, it gets deducted. You'll see it on your W-2 each year. And then your employer matches it and pays in also. So that's what's coming in. So when they say we're not going to have any more money, it's going to be short, it's going to run out of money, that means then they're on a pay-as-you-go basis, if you will. So they'll be able to pay the benefits as the money is taken out of people's wages and paid into the government. Then they'll have that money to pay back out for Social Security benefits. Now, we really would prefer that there's money in there to cushion what gets paid out. And there has been for years and years, but over recent years, many, many more people are receiving Social Security benefits. In fact, over many years, the government added, ever so often, added more benefit recipients to Social Security. So originally it was just for the worker. And then years later, they added in the stay-at-home spouse would get 50% of what the worker was getting. But they didn't increase the taxes that were collected.
14: Right.
15: And then later on, they said, well, if a person, the worker person was divorced and had been married for quite a long time and then got a new spouse, both spouses could get 50%. Each of those, the old spouse and new spouse, could get 50% of the worker's benefit. And they didn't add anything in to pay for it. And then pretty soon they said, and if new spouse has kids that you've had with the new spouse under age 18 when you start drawing your Social Security, think trophy spouse, for example, then the government will pay out some more money for those kids under 18. And then they added in the disability that they would pay for folks who are disabled. I'm not saying any of this is good, bad, or otherwise.
14: Right, right.
15: I'm just saying pretty soon you have to recognize it's the math. We added in a lot of recipients over the years, but didn't add in the taxes to help pay for all that. Mm. And so it's just math. Just not more money going out than coming in, bottom line.
14: Yeah. Well, and I think an important note here of Linda is to talk to maybe somebody who has significant wealth. Say those folks out there, they have $1 million or more in retirement assets. There might be a temptation to shrug this off when we're talking about this Social Security. I don't really need it anyways. Is that the right way to look at it when we're talking about the future here and this potential cut in benefits?
15: Well, I think one of the things to know when we do retirement plans is to look at a retirement plan with reduced benefits and how does that work for you. And folks who have saved $1 million, $5 million, $10 million, they still want their Social Security. They paid in on it. They want their benefits.
14: Right.
15: Now, what the government may do, there a lot of different things have been bandied about of what the government might do to help with this difficulty of running out of money, not having extra money in the Social Security funds. What they may do is start looking at needs basis. So the folks who have millions of dollars in other assets, they may not get their full benefit if the government changes the rules. Right now they get it anyway.
14: Yeah.
15: But the government could say, well, if you've saved up millions, maybe you don't need it as much. We'll reduce your benefits. So we pay the full benefits to the people who don't have any savings at all. Those are things that have been talked about. Other things they've talked about is extending the date that you can start taking your full retirement benefits. Today, that age is 67 years old. There's been a lot of talk about moving it to 68, 69, or 70 as the earliest date for your full retirement benefits you're eligible for. Back when Social Security was first started, anyone who made it to 65 to start taking benefits then typically didn't live very long after that. 2, 3, 5 years maybe. In today's world, people who start taking their benefits are often retired for 20 or 30 years. So again, money hasn't been added into the budget to be able to pay for so many recipients today who are living so much longer than they used to when Social Security was first started. So a lot of it is really a matter of planning. The government wasn't really paying attention to what was happening with the aging population and so on, and how much they'd have to be paying out. That's a nonpartisan statement. It's just a can that's been kicked down the road for many, many years, and now they got to figure out something to do. People have asked me, do you think Social Security will go away completely? I doubt that. There are so many people in the country, a huge percentage of our population, that's their only income for retirement. I can't imagine that that would go away completely. Now, it could get reduced.
14: Mm-hmm.
15: They could change benefits, change timing, all kinds of different things. One of the things they are now talking about is raising the amount of wages that Social Security taxes are withheld from, because now it's a fairly low cutoff rate. So that could go up, and that by itself would put more money into the coffers. So there are a lot of different ways to work with it to enhance what will be paid out and make that thing do what it's supposed to do, the Social Security plan.
14: Linda, I've heard you say that they're going to start taking more money out to put into a plan that may not actually pay me when I retire, and it might not pay me till I'm 90 by then. They could extend the age all the way. And I know those weren't the two takeaways, but in my mind, I'm thinking, great, more money's going to come out of my paycheck. I'm not even going to know if I'm ever going to get it. And then if I do, it won't be till I'm 90 years old. But
15: I'm glad you asked about that, because one of the things I think now it's like $168,000. If that's your earnings, then you're paying in Social Security taxes clear up to that amount, but then they don't collect. And if you earn $200,000 or $250,000, you're not paying any Social Security taxes on those earnings.
14: Very good. And really, all this uncertainty comes around to the necessity to have that plan. And if you are somebody out there, this is resonating with you, maybe you would even like a second opinion, and you have at least $500,000, maybe $1 million or more in investable assets, to set up this complimentary 20-minute phone visit with one of the Blue Heron Capital Advisors. 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
14: 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I'm Alex Dingman. 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With me, as always, is Linda Gardner, CEO and co-founder of Blue Heron Capital. And then also with us is Zach Roberts, co-owner of Blue Heron Capital, a financial advisor, a federal retirement consultant, and an IRMA certified planner. Did you get all that? That is Zach Roberts here with Blue Heron Capital. And yes, dependable income sources. That's always been important. Why is it maybe even more important for today's retirees?
20: Well, Alex, you mentioned the financial retirement roller coaster of watching the market and figuring out where it's going to come from. And that's really our mission, is to help folks not have to feel like they're on that roller coaster all the time. And when you have dependable retirement income sources, that just helps take a lot of that fear, that question out of the picture altogether. Because the reality is folks are living longer and longer today. And so that just means the retirement savings have to stretch that much longer as well, too. And when you, and with pensions kind of few and far between now, that responsibility to save has really fallen on the saver to make sure that they have the income to generate for their retirement years. And that's just, it's so important to have that retirement income plan. And that's where advisors like us come in, to help take that fear and those questions out of the picture and help figure out getting you those dependable income sources and making sure that those savings last for you through your retirement years.
14: Well, and that's the big thing we hear about it, where, you know, people fear outliving their savings, maybe even more than death itself. And talk about that, how you work with folks, and especially when you're considering recent market volatility, inflation concerns, but working with people to put strategies in place to help ensure that the retirement income does last as long as they do. I know that is your mission.
15: It is our mission, and it's really rewarding when we find that we can help people become more comfortable about their retirement years. And, you know, it always reminds me about this story in the start of my book that's called Your Money, Your Retirement, by the way. The introduction story there talks about a lady who came in who had been to a number of different advisors over the years, different investment firms and so on. And she never could get comfortable with the idea of whether she had saved enough money and whether she could retire and how long she could live on the money that she'd saved. How much could she spend? Those were all the questions that she had. And for many of our listeners, those are your questions too. You know what? You really have to know the answers to those. But there isn't a good way to know the answer if you haven't created what we create, which is a written retirement income plan. Now, nobody knows how long we're going to live. You know, everyone's days are numbered. We just don't know how many they are. So that's one piece of it. But one of the most important parts is that you've saved well for your retirement years, which the lady in my story in the book absolutely had saved well. She'd been very, very vigilant about saving throughout her working years. The next thing you have to figure out is how are you going to spend your money when you're retired. So we're really pretty good at guiding you through figuring that out, because most people have no idea, which makes sense. It's not what you do every day. But those are things that you have to figure out. How long? Approximately. We usually plan to age 100. Now, many people won't make it to 100, but some are going to go longer than that. So we want to plan a long time, because after all, you don't want to run out of money and be 80 years old, full of life, and flat broke. So that's why we invite you. If you've saved at least $500,000, a million or more, and you'd like to learn more about creating a written retirement income plan, then we encourage you to give us a call or text the word VISIT, V-I-S-I-T, to 720-405-4040. That's 720-405-4040 to schedule a complimentary 20-minute phone visit with one of our advisors so you can ask questions that are really, you know, on your mind today. And you can begin the process to figure out how do you create a written retirement income plan that will work for you so that you know how much money you can spend when you retire, because that's really pretty important.
14: Yeah, it definitely is. That is Linda Gardner, CEO and co-founder of Blue Heron Capital. 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Sometimes on the show, we might talk about some rules of thumb or some traditional approaches. What do we think of them as we're discussing right now, creating these dependable retirement income sources? Now, many brokers, advisors still advocate that people should continue to use traditional retirement income approaches like the 4% withdrawal rule. What do you think about that?
20: Well, that 4% withdrawal rule is one of those very common rule of thumbs. And that was really based on stock and bond return data from 1926 to 1976 is kind of what that rule was based on. And that assumed basically that you were 50% allocated to stocks and 50% allocated to bonds. But the reality today is that that reflects a lot higher bond yields at that time, bond yields that we don't necessarily have right now. And a lot of retirees don't want to be confined to that 4% withdrawal rule. And we'll give you a good example of this. This is something that we talk about all the time with folks when we're planning for retirement and planning what folks want to do in retirement as well. Sometimes, for example, we'll say for folks that really want to travel, they may want to do a lot more travel in their early years and then back off of it at some point in time. Well, that may not necessarily fit the 4% withdrawal rule, depending on how much you've saved. And that also doesn't take into account either if you have long-term care expenses or major health events down the road that may require you to pull out more. That could easily break that rule as well, too. So while it is a good rule of thumb, in our experience anyways, we've just found that a lot of folks don't want to follow a rule of thumb. They want a plan that fits what they want to do, that accomplishes their goals and their desires, too. And so while it is a good starting point, sometimes it may not be the best route, depending on what you want to do.
14: Well, and it always comes back to, and I like to go back to the word depends, and then also the fact that everybody's retirement plan is different and unique. And so, sure, could that make sense? It could. It might not. And I think that's just an important thing to really distinguish, is that every person that you work with, every couple, is going to get their own written retirement income plan that fits their needs and desires, not because it fits some sort of template or because you're forced to do something. You are going to make sure that they are getting what they need in order to satisfy what their dreams and goals are.
15: That's exactly right. Every single plan that we prepare is really designed for that particular family or that particular person, so that that's why we ask so many questions when we first meet you, wanting to know what it is that you want to do in your retirement years. How much have you saved? How long do you think that you might live? What do you want to leave behind? What's your legacy? Are you hoping to leave a certain amount to family, friends, church, charity? What are your goals there? I mean, there's so many different things that come into play in a retirement plan that we really need to know from each person what the answers are to those things, and then create a plan accordingly that will be there for you the way that you want it throughout your retirement years.
14: Yeah. Well, and the whole goal there being is helping develop this reliable retirement paycheck. And so if you would, in the couple minutes we have left, I want you to get that number out again, but maybe just kind of hint to what this is going to look like as you're creating that right mix of the dependable income sources to make sure that you can maintain that lifestyle that you want.
20: Yeah, absolutely, Alex. And that really starts out when we do that with a 20-minute phone visit with our team. You know, we want you to share what questions you may have about retirement planning and any big concerns on your mind. But sometimes folks will come on the call and they say, you know, I don't really know what to ask. I just know I need a retirement plan because I want to get out of work and enjoy the years that I've saved so hard for. And that's fine. And we'll help ask questions to guide you along the way. And as we kind of move through our process there, you'll find that each step of the way is very intentional, trying to find out what is important to you. Making sure that we're planning in your best interest is super important as well. So if that's something that you're interested in starting with us, again, all it starts with is a 20-minute phone visit with either myself or Joel. And we're more than happy to talk you through this and guide you along the way. So that number to reach us again is 720-405-4040. Again, 720-405-4040. 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
2: KOA News Time is 7:30. An extraordinary scene out of Spain. Thousands of migrants trying to break into a North African peninsula under Spanish control.
0: Spain has 60,000 people desperately trying to reach Spain's North African enclave of Ceuta in the past 24 hours. At least 57 people are dead. Authorities still racing to get control of this very fast-moving migrant crisis.
2: ABC's Britt Clinette, the Spanish government says most of the migrants have gone back to Morocco, but that they're still handling an influx of tens of thousands daily. Colorado celebrating its 150th birthday today. Events across the state, including at the State House, Governor Jared

0: outside of that, no major stalls, delays or crashes on any of your Denver metro highways. It does look like Peña Boulevard is wonderful and wide open both directions. Looks like the Boulder Turnpike clean and green both directions as well. Fox 31 pinpoint weather, mostly sunny today with a high of 93, overnight low 62. Sunday mostly sunny with a high of 100 degrees, overnight low 65. Current temperature in Denver, 63 degrees. I'm Vic D on KOA 850 AM and 94.1 FM.
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2: 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This is Your Money, Your Retirement. I am your host, Alex Dingman, here as always with the team from Blue Heron Capital, led by Linda Gardner, CEO and co-founder. And then also with us from the team is co-owner Zach Roberts, financial advisor as well. And Linda, Zach, it's been a good conversation here talking about creating that dependable income in retirement, what everybody is looking for. Can you explain this concept of income flooring and how that might benefit retirees? What are we talking about there?
3: Yeah, Alex. Well, when we're talking about income flooring, what we're really talking about is trying to identify, what those essential monthly expenses that you have are, and then making sure that you have the income to meet that. Sometimes we've talked about it on the show before. You know, we've had a guest speaker, Tom Hegna, before on the show, and he kind of talked about the concept of having a paycheck and a playcheck in retirement. And that's kind of the same thing that you can think about too, that the paycheck that you have in retirement is to cover the things that you need to do to live regularly. But the playcheck is also there to cover the things that you want to do in retirement. Maybe it's that extra travel spend. Maybe it's the grandkids budget. We see, those are creeping up more and more nowadays too. But that's really just identifying what assets that you need to have for your income. And then from there, once you have that piece taken care of, that's where maybe you're investing some of your portfolio for growth or to leave for a loved one and create a legacy there too. Really focusing on getting that income piece taken care of first unlocks a lot more that you can do from there.
2: Yeah. I mean, that puts your mind at ease a little bit, making sure, okay, that's the base there. I have those essentials taken care of and we can go from there. Cause without that, well, then I cannot even think about the other things to deal, with what I might want to do in retirement if I don't have that covered. So that is extremely important. What about the steps that people should be taking to assess whether their current retirement strategy provides enough reliable income? What does that look like?
4: That's where we really start out with getting a really good idea of what you really spend each month, because, I have to tell you, most people don't have a real strong idea of how much they actually spend every month, especially while they're working. Is it, if you are at the store, you pop out the credit card. If you're at the restaurant, you pop out a credit card and so on. And then at the end of the month, you just pay it all. And you don't worry about it and you don't think about it. And so it's always interesting when we first meet with people who are getting close to retiring, starting to do a retirement plan. We say, how much are you spending each month? They'll give us some number. Yeah. And then we'll give them some resources to go home and actually figure it out. And they come back and say, oh my gosh. We spend a lot more than we thought we did.
2: I was going to say, I assume they usually underestimate as opposed to over. I mean, maybe sometimes people overestimate, but I would assume probably most people probably underestimate the amount they actually spend a month.
4: Yes, I would say so. In fact, I just sitting here thinking over all the years, I can't really think of hardly anybody who overestimated.
2: Somebody's mission is going to be out there now. There's going to be somebody's mission is out there. I'm going to overestimate my expenses just to tell Linda, see, I did it.
4: Right. I can't think of people who have overestimated what they spend, but oh my gosh, about every other one will come in and say, oh my gosh, we're spending way more than we thought we were. And the nice thing about that, when they figure it out, then they can figure out where

0: some places they think they should cut back. We don't have to tell you. We won't tell you. That's not our job to tell you. You have to stop spending so much at sure. specialty coffee shops or whatever the case may be. That you need to decide what are the things that you think you could cut back and reduce your spending and actually maybe save some more. Because what we're trying to do is figure out what is it you're going to need to live on and want to live on, as Zach just said, with the paycheck and the playcheck once you retire and you don't have your paycheck coming in anymore. So if that sounds like something of interest to you, to try to figure out, do you have enough money? How much do you need to spend? How long will it last? And so on. 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
1: 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I'm Alex Dingman here with the team from Blue Heron Capital, located in Englewood, Colorado. The team serving the Denver metro area, all of Colorado and beyond, talking today about creating dependable retirement income. That is what we all want. Now, it is easy to see how retirees could be surprised, but to see tax increases coming later, especially if they've been assuming that their tax burden would lower in retirement. So what kind of steps can current, maybe soon to be retirees take to help protect themselves from upcoming tax increases?
2: That's a great question, Alex. And, you know, one thing that we talk about with our clients quite often is the idea of tax diversification. So a lot of people are familiar with diversifying your investments, you know, at a basic level, that's thinking like stocks and bonds, but there's also diversification from a tax perspective as well, too. And that's basically looking at your mix between your pre-tax accounts, your non-qualified taxable assets, and your tax-free Roth accounts as well, too. And so sometimes some folks may only have one of those types of buckets of money there, but we may help look at putting together some more tax-free money, for example. We talk about that quite a bit, especially while tax rates are on sale right now. They're at historically low rates. Now is a really good opportunity to evaluate if something like a Roth conversion or doing some tax planning to build more of that tax-free bucket for you makes a lot of sense in retirement. Because like you said, Alex, everyone, I think the myth out there for the longest time is that when you retire, your tax bill is going to go down, it's going to get cut in half, and you're not going to pay as much. And while that may be true for some people, a lot of folks find that when they get to retirement, sometimes they're paying even more in taxes, either through required distributions or money that they have to take out to live on. And it's surprising for a lot of folks. Right, Linda?
0: Well, it really is. It's, you know, that's been one of the biggest misleading thoughts that's been out there in retirement myths about you're not going to need as much money when you retire. Well, that means you're planning to cut back on your lifestyle quite often. And most folks don't really want to cut back on their lifestyle. If anything, they want to expand it a little bit and do more of the traveling that they didn't do while they were working all those years and take up more hobbies and so on. So, yeah, it's a very, very important thing to figure out. What are you actually going to spend? Where is the money coming from? And how's that going to affect your taxes over the years? And the good news is, we also look at, are there any ways to help reduce those taxes over the long term, perhaps? Maybe we can't reduce them immediately, but we can reduce them over long term. So we look at all the different choices, options, processes to see what we can do to maximize the money in your pocket.
1: Yeah. Absolutely. And I know something that you would be very happy to do for maybe somebody out there who has been working with someone or has been maybe managing their money their whole life, maybe not understanding the importance of having a financial expert when it comes to retirement. And so I know something you are happy to do too is looking at us giving a second opinion about somebody's maybe existing plan or possibly lack thereof.
2: Yeah, absolutely, Alex. Second opinions, we do that all the time for folks because ultimately when you're planning for retirement, we talk about this from time to time, but you're planning on the next 20, 30, maybe even 40 years of planned unemployment. And making sure that you're doing retirement planning right is important because you may not have the time to recoup on mistakes along the way. And so if you have a plan in place right now and just aren't sure if it's carrying you through retirement or maybe you don't have that clarity or maybe you feel like, you know, I'm only getting help on the investment side, but I don't know anything about the taxes or income for me in retirement. We're happy to take a second look and help either give you the confidence that you're in the right spot or help give you the direction to get you to feel confident that you're in the right spot as well, too. So if that's something of interest to you, all it takes is just to reach out to us for a 20-minute phone visit, and we're happy to help walk you through along the way. That number to reach us is 720-405-4040. 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
1: Welcome back to Your Money, Your Retirement. The Blue Heron Capital team receives questions each and every week about all things retirement. We like to compile some of those and answer those during this part of the show. We do want to let people know that we are always answering the questions in general terms only, since we don't know everything about their situations. We do recommend that before taking any action on something that you hear in our show, that you do meet with a qualified professional. Again, I'm Alex Dingman here, host of Your Money, Your Retirement, here with the team from Blue Heron Capital, led by Linda Gardner, CPA, financial advisor, certified estate planner, CEO and co-founder of Blue Heron Capital, and also with us, co-owner Zach Robert, who's a financial advisor, federal retirement consultant, and an IRMA certified planner. And it's been a tremendous show so far. Do want to jump right into these questions real quick, though. Want to give the number out for folks. If you do have at least $500,000, $1 million or more in investable assets, and you'd like to set up this 20-minute phone visit with one of the Blue Heron Capital advisors, could be Zach, might be Joel, all you need to do is call or text the word visit to 720-405-4040. Again, that is 720-405-4040. All right, Linda, Zach, we'll get into it here with our first question, which is out of Denver. This person says, I am turning 65 next year. I'm still working and covered by my employer's health plan. How do I know whether I should sign up for Medicare or if waiting could lead to penalties later?
0: Good question to ask. So typically, if you're working for an employer that has health insurance that is equal to or better than what Medicare would be having, and you can still stay on their plan, then usually that will work. But we can always refer you to a Medicare specialist. We work with several Medicare specialists and can help you figure that out when we know more about your situation. So, but you don't want to just skip signing up for Medicare. We've had people who are not working for somebody with health insurance, and they're buying their health insurance on the marketplace or something, want to skip Medicare. You don't want to do that because you're going to have a penalty that will be with you forevermore. Because if you delay, they charge a penalty for every year you delay, and that penalty stays on your premiums. So you absolutely don't want to miss it. So I'd say talk to somebody first just to confirm that you're okay.
1: Yeah. No, that's good advice. All right, this next one out of Broomfield. This person says, both my parents lived into their 90s. How do I build a retirement income plan that gives me confidence my money can last without feeling like I have to hold back on everything today?
2: Yeah, fantastic question. And usually when we're meeting with folks, one of the early questions that we'll ask you is, what is your life expectancy? How long do you think that you may live? Because especially like these folks here, they have some longevity there. And so making sure that we're planning for that is super important too. And that really comes down to having that written retirement income plan for you that's mapped out, not just in the short term, but also in the long term too, to make sure that those things are covered. And identifying those needs that you have in retirement, and also the wants as well too. Because sometimes, you know, folks may want to spend a little bit more than they have when they first retire. They may want to do more of the traveling or something like that just really enjoying those retirement years off the bat, and maybe want to back off down the road too. And so we can help plan for that, help plan for those things that you want to do in retirement and make sure that money will last for you too. But a retirement income plan, this is important to say, is never one and done. It's always something that we revisit, adjust, and review based on how laws change, situations change. It's always something that we want to make sure that we're reviewing and revisiting for you as well too. So great question. And if you don't have that retirement income plan in place right now, maybe you don't have the confidence that it's giving you the information that you need, you can always give us a call and we're happy to give you a second opinion during a 20-minute phone visit. So you can text the word visit to our number 720-405-4040 to request that 20-minute phone visit.
1: Very good. Thank you, Zach. All right, this one comes to us from Highlands Ranch. My husband and I are not fully on the same page about when we want to retire or what retirement should look like. Do we need to have all that figured out before we come in and meet with you?
2: We sometimes joke with some folks. Sometimes, we're unofficial marriage counselors when we're doing retirement planning. But that's actually, I'm glad that you asked that question, because the answer to that question is no, you don't have to be fully on the same page. And actually, that's part of the planning process, is helping get you both comfortable with with being on the same page and having the conversations to do it. You know, I met with a couple last week that was in the same situation. And as we kind of walked through the retirement plan, the wife leans back and she goes, you know, I'm totally on board with this now because I just didn't know where we were. I thought we couldn't retire and I thought we didn't save enough. But after seeing this, all that fear is gone away. And sometimes it's just as simple as seeing the information in front of you and having that confidence to know that you can do that too. You know, sometimes maybe it's just finding that happy medium. You know, one spouse may not want to work anymore. One spouse may. But when one spouse is working and one spouse is retired, sometimes that's really hard, especially for the spouse that's at home and retired too. So maybe finding that happy medium of part-time work could be a good option too. The bottom line, and I'll steal Linda's favorite answer here, is it can depend on your situation. But that's part of our planning process, is kind of helping identify where you're at right now and help you both think through where you may want to go in your retirement years. So great question. But no, you don't have to have all the answers when you come in. We can help you along the way.
1: Very good. All right. We got time for one more question here. As you are listening to Your Money, Your Retirement, we are with the team here from Blue Heron Capital, as always, led by Linda Gardner, CEO and co-founder. Also with us, Zach Roberts, both of them financial advisors with Blue Heron Capital. And our final question out of Castle Rock. I expect to sell my small business in the next couple of years. What should I be thinking about now if I want to turn those proceeds into reliable income for retirement without making costly mistakes along the way? Think about that.
0: Great question. So congratulations that you have a small business that you think you're going to sell in a couple years. Good job. Now, what I would do now, it's nice that you're a couple, 3 years away from retiring and selling. What I would do now is meet with a business broker and maybe meet with a couple of them so you can get an idea of what they see when they look at your financials, because they're going to be looking at profitability. What kind of business is it? Where does the income come from? How much are you taking out? How much are you, as the owner, able to take out in terms of salary and rent and what have you? What's the bottom line, earnings before taxes? That's a really important piece. So they want to look at a lot of things. What makes up your client base? You know, if you're a services business, what kind of service is it, number one? And then what makes up the client base, the age of your clients, if that's important to your kind of business, and so on. So a lot of different things need to be looked at and evaluated to figure out what's the value of the business to sell. Sometimes people wildly overestimate the value of their business. Others wildly underestimate it. That's why I really recommend talking with a reputable business broker so they can come in well before the fact, usually 2 or 3 years. They really like to go in to see what's going on. And part of the reason is because you're planning for the sell, so there are things that you could change potentially now that could increase the value of your business for sale. And a business broker whose experience can help you figure that out. So great question. That would be my recommendation.
1: Well, very good. Thank you for that, Linda. And people can always send in their questions to us. If you like yours right on air, just email it to info@yourmoneyyourretirement.com. Again, that email address is info@yourmoneyyourretirement.com. We're getting to the latter stages of another program, guys. We need a quote of the day. What is our final thought for folks that we're leaving them on today, Linda?
0: Well, it's always kind of fun to find these quotes from people that you don't expect us to be finding quotes from.
1: Yes.
0: Did that make any sense?
1: I agree. Yeah, I get what you're saying.
0: So this quote came from an actor, Sean Patrick Flannery, best known in his starring role from the Young Indiana Jones Chronicles.
1: Okay.
0: And he said, "Do something today that your future self will thank you for."
1: No, that's a good thought.
0: It's a great thought. You know, that could be exercise, increasing your longevity. It could be saving for your retirement years. It could be all kinds of different things. But do something today that your future self will thank you for.
1: I don't think doom scrolling counts. Probably not there, you know.
0: Probably not that way.
1: Yeah. No, I think that is a great thought. And I think one of those things could be calling Blue Heron Capital to get the process started on that retirement plan.
0: Absolutely right. And we're here for you. 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Or maybe you're just not quite ready to talk to anybody yet. If that's the case, we totally get it. 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It's got a great questionnaire inside of it that you go through in the privacy of your own home, and it tells you things you ought to be thinking about. It says, have you done this or that, taking care of these kinds of things? Gives you a good idea of where to get started. A copy of my book's in there also, so you can read that, learn more, especially from some of the stories about clients that we've served over the years. That's a great start. So to get that, you can just text the word KIT, K-I-T, to 720-405-4040.
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2: KOA News Time, 8 o'clock. Colorado's latest gun law goes into effect today.
3: Senate Bill 3 requires a permit and training to purchase semi-automatic firearms with detachable magazines. It also prohibits the purchase of devices like bump stocks and binary triggers. Democratic sponsor Senator Tom Sullivan says it will protect Coloradans from the public health crisis of gun violence. The Colorado Shooting Association says it's an unconstitutional infringement of the Second Amendment and is currently suing to overturn the law. Connor Shreve, KOA.
2: Greeley officials say the city's water is safe to drink after some residents have noticed a musty smell and unusual taste in tap water. The city says it's been caused by algae in the water system. Officials say as newer water moves into the system, it's replacing the water with the musty smell. Along with Colorado's 150th birthday today, the Mile High Flea Market celebrates its 50th anniversary today. It's welcoming Canvas and Culture, a traveling public art experience. Market VP Matthew Depew.
4: It's highlighting local artists, makers. We have a mural being painted that the community can actually come in and take a part of.
2: The exhibit includes live music, workshops, and interactive art experiences. Broncos opening their new training facility. It's 30% larger than the previous one. The entire facility now more than 350,000 square feet.
5: But it's also big enough for us to bring more of our business staff into the building. So we've got nearly 100 business staff who are at the stadium who are now here. I think just from a cultural standpoint, they all feel like they're a part of the organization.
2: Team President Damani Leach speaking on KOA. The team practiced yesterday in front of fans for the first time this training camp. KOA Broncos coverage live from training camp continues today, 9 to noon this morning. From the Common Spirit Health KOA News Desk, I'm David Kale, KOA.
6: Crash I-70 westbound approaching tower. Looks like it's off to the right shoulder. Please exercise caution. Watch out for emergency crews, passengers, and vehicles. Still on your I-70 westbound drive. This time I-70 westbound approaching Central Park Boulevard. Off to the right shoulder. Please be cautious. Outside of that, no major stalls, delays, or crashes on any of your Denver Metro roads. If you're heading to and from the airport, it does look like Peña Boulevard is wonderful and wide open both directions. Looks like the Boulder Turnpike clean and green both directions as well. Fox 31 pinpoint weather, mostly sunny today with a high of 93, overnight low 66. Currently 68 degrees in Denver. I'm Vic D on KOA 850 AM and 94.1 FM.
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6: Crash I-70 westbound approaching tower. Looks like it's off to the right shoulder. Please exercise caution. Watch out for emergency crews, passengers, and vehicles. Still on your I-70 westbound drive. This time I-70 westbound approaching Central Park Boulevard. Off to the right shoulder. Please be cautious. Outside of that, no major stalls, delays, or crashes on any of your Denver Metro roads. If you're heading to and from the airport, it does look like Peña Boulevard is wonderful and wide open both directions. Looks like the Boulder Turnpike clean and green both directions as well. Fox 31 pinpoint weather, mostly sunny today with a high of 93, overnight low 66. Currently 68 degrees in Denver. 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
23: 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They've got over 20 years combined experience in the retirement planning business, helping hundreds of their clients get ready for retirement. Holistic retirement planning approach, that's what they have at Exac Wealth. And again, helping Denver and the surrounding area retire. I'm Morgan Patrick. It's a pleasure to jump on. We're going to give you an opportunity to take action on your own behalf. And what I mean by that is a complimentary appointment, no cost, no obligation, to come in and talk about where you are. And maybe you're just sitting on a portfolio, or maybe you're in the middle of something and need a second opinion. We'll give you an opportunity to grab one of those complimentary, again, no obligation appointments with Exac Wealth coming up shortly. Before we dive in on topic number one, let's just jump in. Sarah, how was your week?
24: Week was great. I feel like summer's officially here. It's getting hot outside and get to do all those things I enjoy outside, like cycling and hiking and pickleball, and I don't want to like to say running, but...
20: Well, you got to get your ankle checked out before you get all excited about the outdoor activities.
24: I can still bike with a bad ankle.
20: Oh, but what if you
24: My doctor
20: lose
24: might say
20: balance?
24: Otherwise, but yeah. Anyways,
20: you have to
24: week was great.
20: Fall okay, on well, that ankle.
23: Let's shift gears over to the pickleball warrior that is John Becker.
20: I think I probably played about 20 hours of pickleball this week. Super fun. Outdoor, it's nice. We do have the indoor Epic and the Pickler, but when it's really nice outside, it's not too windy. We'd rather play outdoors and super fun, man. Exercising. I think exercising is fuel for the soul is what I call it. And then pickleball is like playing chess. If you're good at chess, you know what I mean?
23: All right.
20: Here's chess.
23: I love it. Absolutely. Pickleball is huge. Well, speaking of you can't avoid it. It's social media. And we're seeing a lot of shifts in social media created, you know, that's out there for us. And it's just
0: not just about how we spend our money. It changed, you know, how we compare ourselves financially. And John, you alluded to this. Now, years ago, people mostly compared themselves to their neighbors, maybe their coworker, or maybe a relative in the family. But now we compare ourselves to the influencers, those entrepreneurs, the athletes that are out there flashing it for us, the celebrities. I mean, and think about it. We're competing, against total strangers when it comes to what we're doing. So I've got some questions for you. How has social media changed just the definition of what we call success?
20: Well, for a lot of people, success used to mean the normal stuff, like owning a home, raising a family, especially, and then again, retiring comfortably. Mm-hmm. And today, with social media, whether it's TikTok, whether it's, I'm not on TikTok, I'm too old for TikTok.
24: I'm not either.
20: Yeah, you're younger than I. You should be on TikTok.
24: Like,
20: yeah, okay, no more TikTok. But we're on Facebook.
24: Yep.
20: Right?
24: Because we're old.
20: We're old folks, like a lot of people. Man, we are all comparing ourselves to like what people are doing. And, you know, there's this whole thing about social media where no one takes the time to post something that's depressing that's going on. Yeah. In fact, it's less than 1% of posts are about real stuff that's happening in your life, right? Unless it might be a death of a dog or something like that. We're only seeing photo snaps of people very happy and
24: good stuff.
20: Yeah. And like driving fancy cars and going on vacations, and everyone has a smile and everyone has a smile and everyone's always happy and everyone has a smile. And we know that that is not the truth.
24: Nope. Far from it.
20: I know this because my kids, we force them to smile when when Linda makes them take a picture, and we know like, yeah, Brady's not in the mood to take a picture. And so are we chasing this? Yes, we're comparing ourselves to the Joneses. A lot of, and it's just natural, right? We see it. Like, I want to be that. I want to be like them, or I want to do better than them, or where do I currently stand? How come I don't have a fancy house or a fancy car or traveling to Europe or doing all these things?
24: I mean, even the teenagers today, I think the social media plays a big part of their lives. They're looking at all of these face brands, whatever they use, facial stuff.
20: Teenagers?
24: Yes.
20: For zits?
24: No, like for just appearances and makeup and how they should look a certain way. And
20: not just on Halloween.
24: No, just like day. In everyday life. And I have seen some of my friends post like their high school prom pictures. And I'm like, these kids are in high school. Like they look like they're in their 20s. The girls do. And it's just because they're looking at social media and this is a certain way they're seeing older people look and they're trying to look that way.
20: Yeah.
0: Well, you see it wherever you go. I mean, the younger kids especially are posting online, you know, if they're having lunch here, dinner there, they're doing an activity, they're always posting, it's a selfie, and you got to know the right way to take a selfie, you got to know the right filter to use to make you look at your optimum best, right? Because that's what you're putting out on social media, and that's kind of what we're talking about today. There's just this false sense of, you know, I'm okay if I post that I'm okay on all this social media, and a lot of people are doing that, and it's kind of changed the definition of success, and that's what we're talking about. So here's a question, Sarah. Why do so many wealthy people not actually look wealthy?
24: One of the fascinating themes from the books like The Millionaire Next Door is that many financially secure people live fairly modest lifestyles. They prioritize saving, investing, and long-term stability instead of outward displays of wealth, instead of what car they're driving, their big house, what fancy designer shoes they have. We actually met a client recently, and meeting him, I mean, some people display their wealth, right? He did not. He just looked very basic, didn't dress fancy, didn't have the fancy watch or shoes or any of that. Saved millions and millions of dollars, like did a great job of saving in his 401k. He got into like where his house was, what kind of car he drives. He drives a basic, I think it was like a 2000 Corolla or something. He didn't need that fancy lifestyle. If you looked at him, you would have never guessed this guy's a millionaire, but he was. His priorities were saving and living that modest lifestyle. Well, you can't really judge a book by its cover. You never know.
20: That's the thing. Yep. Like, And it's crazy because people value wealth in a very different way. So again, Morgan, you talked about the social media aspect. Well, a lot of people like to be very showy, right? With a watch, with a car, with this and that, and to give a certain impression. And maybe they are wealthy. Maybe they are. But I know a lot of folks that, like you said, Sarah, don't flash their wealth because they live within their means. They understand the value of money. They've invested well. And hopefully that passes on down to their future, you know, their kids and their generations to come, because we're going to talk about fire like in the next segment, but that kind of leads me into that.
24: But that also goes backwards. Like, there are people that buy the nice things, but they're not wealthy. They're in debt.
0: Right.
24: So it does go backwards too, because I'm actually, John's wife went on a birthday trip with us, and one of the guys on the trip, it was pretty flashy. He had a nice watch, nice shoes, nice everything. And she's like, what does he do for a living? And I told him, is he pretty well off? I know him very well, and he's in financial debt, but he likes the nice things in life.
0: Well, and again, I mean, we're unpacking what is the emotional side of money. And you kind of hit on this next question. I'll throw it at John, Sarah. You kind of started us off on it. But there are high earners out there, right? They're doing well, but they're also falling victim to lifestyle inflation. They're trying to keep up with the Joneses.
24: Yeah.
20: I mean, case in point, I have a very close friend that just bought this $200,000 car, and his wife has a $180,000 car. And guess what? They're in financial ruins. I mean, living on credit cards. And I'm like, what on earth are you doing with a $4,000 car payment on top of your mortgage, on top of your kids' stuff, on top of all this stuff? Like, what are we doing here?
24: Well,
20: and you're right. Sometimes you are in this trap. You're making all this money. And you're like, oh, I'll just wait till the next paycheck comes or this or that, and everything will be fine, et cetera. And so we think we can afford more things. And maybe you can if you're financially responsible. But man, if you are not, that's danger.
0: Listen, maybe you're out there. Maybe you're kind of falling into some of these traps we've talked about. You really need to start with the plan. Talk about what you want out of retirement and then create that formula to get you there. Sarah, we've got appointments on the books right now. 10 spots. Walk us through what's going to happen if they call.
24: Yeah, so I'm specifically talking to all of our listeners right now, but specifically the females. I'm talking directly to you right now. We all know that in most households, we are the decision makers. We're the planners, the organizers, the ones making sure everything and everyone is taken care of day to day. So today, what I want you to do is take a moment and focus on your future. If you're listening, here's exactly what we're going to do for you. 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John and I have set aside time on our calendars this week specifically for our listeners, and we'd love the opportunity to sit down with you one-on-one. Morgan, let our listeners know how they can get on our calendar.
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23: 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Your hosts are John Becker and Sarah Nugent-Knoll. You can find them at Exact Wealth right here in the Denver, Colorado market, here to help Colorado retire. And they're helping hundreds of their clients do that very thing, a holistic retirement planning approach. They've got 20 years of combined experience in this business, helping Colorado retire. I'm Morgan Patrick. It's all about the plan, being proactive, and we give you that opportunity to take action on your own behalf. And the appointments that we open up are no cost, no obligation. We'll tell you about those as we move through, but it's an opportunity just to kind of sit down and talk about kind of where you are. Also talk about where you want to end up. And of course, we're in retirement. We want to be able to enjoy it. And then if you want to move forward, you plan it out. You get that middle piece to get you to your retirement. So one of the most fascinating financial movements to come out of this internet era in the last 10 years, it has been FIRE. F-I-R-E, financial independence, retire early. Now, the basic idea is simple. Save aggressively, invest heavily, minimize lifestyle expenses. I mean, live on that bare stuff, right? The bare minimum. And reach a point where work becomes optional much earlier than traditional retirement age, which is in, you know, early to mid-60s. So today we want to explore both sides of the FIRE movement, the inspiration, but also the potential blind spot. So, John, let's start with this question for you. And, Sarah, jump in. Why has the FIRE movement become so popular? Again, financial independence, retire early.
20: Well, so many of us have watched parents, all of you listening, right, have watched parents with layoffs. I think the biggest one's burnout, financial stress, delayed retirement, the Social Security paying out, like all these unknowns. And so it makes sense that a lot of the younger generation today, they just want more control over their time and their finances. And so FIRE, again, not bad FIRE, but financial independence, retire early, it helps, and it can help alleviate this stressful kind of scenario that we kind of create for ourselves, you know, when we're getting ready for retirement, the normal folks getting ready for retirement. Now, you got to be extremely disciplined to be able to do this. Yeah. Not everyone's been able to do this. And we just talked about social media in our last segment. You're going to have to probably completely ignore the social media blast that all your friends are posting if you are really disciplined with the financial independence retirement early strategy. And it's really about living not scantily or, you know, poor, but you're not overextending yourself, right? You're not buying fancy cars. You're not buying name brand clothes. You're not doing all this other stuff.
24: You're a minimal lifestyle.
20: Yeah, right? You're a minimalist.
24: Yeah.
20: And then all that money that you could be spending on other stuff, guess what you're doing?
24: Saving it
20: or you're paying off your mortgage. You're doing, you know, paying your mortgage off, additional against your principal, all those other things to put you in that position so you can retire a lot sooner than you want with the whole FIRE idea.
23: Discussing FIRE again, financial independence, retire early. It's been around. If you're on social media, you've probably seen a lot of examples of it. We're just going through some of these questions, and so Sarah, this next one. I mean, can extreme saving habits become emotionally unhealthy?
24: Absolutely. I mean, like John just said, some versions of FIRE encourage you saving an extreme amount of your income, so 50, 60, even 70% of your income for years at a time. So that means that you're not going on those vacations that maybe your friends are going on. You're not spending at the mall or buying fancy cars or whatever it may be, the level of discipline is very impressive. But it can also create anxiety around spending or actually enjoying life in the present. So there is some, I don't know, it could be unhealthy, right? You do want to enjoy life while you're young. You don't know how long you're going to be around. So
20: on the flip side, if you could have your house paid off, your mortgage paid off in 7 years versus 20 or 25 or 30, right? You're creating an opportunity for you to enjoy things when you're in your 40s versus waiting until you're 69 years old or 70 to say, hey, I want to go on a vacation. It's been 15 years since I've been on vacation. So there is like, there is another side.
24: Yeah.
20: You know, that's their argument.
0: Right? John's thinking, you know what? I'm going to look better in my Speedo when I'm 40 as opposed to when I'm 69. That's why, you know.
20: Now,
24: John is a fire, actually.
20: I thought you were just saying, I am wearing a Speedo. I am not wearing a Speedo.
0: On vacation.
20: Oh,
0: okay. The appropriate vacation. We're not talking about the North Pole. We're talking about, you know.
20: We don't wear Speedos in the studio, Maureen. But the minute we step out, it's a whole other story.
24: No. So yeah,
0: it's a whole new pickleball division. It's the Speedo division.
24: Oh, God, I don't want to see that. Yeah, so it's that balance. I mean, if what you're willing to do now for the payoff later, or having the nice things if those are important to you now. I don't know.
0: Yeah, the fire part is it's attractive to at least consider it because, man, wouldn't it be nice to save, and then all of a sudden you're in your 40s, approaching 50, and if you want to go early, you can. But again, financial independence, retire early, the fire approach. Here's another question, John. We'll give this one to you, and it starts with social media. What risks do early retirees face that our social media is basically ignoring?
20: Well, it means they're not talking about having to fund a longer period of time. So if you retire at 40 and life expectancy is 85 or 86 if you're a healthy, happily married male like I am, then you hear that, Morgan? He perked up a little bit. you have to make sure you have enough money to last that period of time, right?
24: Absolutely.
20: So maybe I'm not seeing an awful lot of chatter about that on social media. And what about market downturns? What about how do you deal with inflation with this whole thing? What about sequence of returns, which is a big one? If you retire and then you have a down market and you're pulling money out, like, good Lord. And this all just takes a plan. It takes sitting down and looking at the pros and looking not necessarily at the cons, but be aware of these other things you have to pay attention to and build that into your plan if fire is your strategy.
24: Yeah, and where are you withdrawing from to live, right? That's another thing. Like you said, if it's a down market and you're withdrawing, say, 4%,
20: they better be coming for income tax-free retirement accounts if you're 40. You can't be pulling that from your 401k. Right. So anyways, it just takes a conversation is all.
0: Yeah. Yeah. I mean, if you're thinking of going early, and then, of course, this is financial independence, retire early, fire we're talking about. And if you're thinking, you know what, I'm going to work really, really hard and save diligently when I'm in my late 20s all the way up until my early 40s. And if I can really do this, if I can really dial it in, man, I'm going to go. I'm going to go early. But you need a plan regardless, right? There aren't going to be a lot of us that can hit this number, but maybe some of you out there can. But have a plan. Work with professionals. 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All right, Sarah, here's a question. What happens emotionally after we get to this point? We've retired early. We're in our 40s, and now we're in retirement.
24: Yeah, you better have a plan of what you're going to do after retiring, right? Because you're used to that structure, your coworkers, that social interaction, the challenge that you faced with a career, and now you're retired at 40, and what are you going to do? What does your day-to-day look like? So have a plan, whether it's vacationing, picking up new hobbies, doing work on the side, whatever it is, you need, it goes back to what John and I preach about on every show, is having that plan in place.
0: So important. Again, just the peace of mind knowing, one, you're working with pros. You've mapped it out. You've talked about your retirement goals, and you've created that plan in the middle to get you to those goals. And maybe, possibly, the goal is to go early. The FIRE concept we're talking about. I mean, it's all up to the individual or the couple that is planning for retirement. Have those conversations. Map out that plan. We've got the appointments. John, kind of walk us through exactly what's going to happen.
20: Yeah, so for those of you listening right now, and this could be you. You're sitting on a portfolio. You haven't heard from your financial advisor. You're just not sure what to do. Maybe you're just tired of losing money in your 401k or IRAs, and you just don't have a plan. That's how Sarah and I are going to help you at Exact Wealth. First and foremost, we're going to help you manage your risk by providing a personalized risk assessment based off of your comfort level and your financial goals. Secondly, we're going to review strategies designed to help minimize taxes and potentially lower what you're paying Uncle Sam. Third, we're going to discuss Medicare, what your health insurance situation will look like when you retire, estate planning to make sure you have your estate docs in order. And last but not least, most importantly, we're going to make sure you have a plan for guaranteed monthly income to supplement your Social Security and pensions that will last for the rest of your life. Too many of you head into retirement worried about market losses, rising taxes, and whether income will actually last. Don't be that person.
0: Have a plan. You want to go early? You want to go in your early 60s, mid 60s, late 60s? Most importantly,

0: Moroccan territory.
1: Some 50,000 people rushing the border into the Spanish territory of Ceuta this week, many of them swimming 3 miles from Morocco in northern Africa to reach the enclave. Images show people emerging from the water in wetsuits, others on boats, and climbing through holes in the fencing and then sprinting into the streets of the city. Officials said at least 67 people died in the incident that prompted Spanish authorities to deploy the military.
0: ABC's Marcus Moore. The Spanish government says it's still handling an influx of tens of thousands of migrants daily. Colorado celebrating its 150th birthday today. Events planned across the state, including at the Capitol. Visit celebrate.colorado.gov. And KOA Broncos coverage live from training camp again this morning, 9 to noon. From the Common Spirit Health KOA News Desk, David Kale, KOA.
2: Crash I-70 westbound approaching tower. Looks like it's off to the right shoulder. Please exercise caution. Watch out for emergency crews, passengers, and vehicles. Still on your I-70 westbound drive. This time I-70 westbound approaching Central Park Boulevard. Off to the right shoulder. Please be cautious. Outside of that, no major stalls, delays, or crashes on any of your Denver Metro roads. If you're heading to and from the airport, it does look like Peña Boulevard is wonderful and wide open both directions. Looks like the Boulder Turnpike clean and green both directions as well. Fox 31 pinpoint weather, mostly sunny today with a high of 93, overnight low 66. Currently 68 degrees in Denver. I'm Vic D on KOA 850 AM and 94.1 FM.
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2: Crash I-70 westbound approaching tower. Looks like it's off to the right shoulder. Please exercise caution. Watch out for emergency crews, passengers, and vehicles. Still on your I-70 westbound drive. This time I-70 westbound approaching Central Park Boulevard. Off to the right shoulder. Please be cautious. Outside of that, no major stalls, delays, or crashes on any of your Denver Metro roads. If you're heading to and from the airport, it does look like Peña Boulevard is wonderful and wide open both directions. Looks like the Boulder Turnpike clean and green both directions as well. Fox 31 pinpoint weather, mostly sunny today with a high of 93, overnight low 66. Currently 68 degrees in Denver. I'm Vic D on KOA 850 AM and 94.1 FM.
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7: 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All right. Social media completely changed, you know, who gets to have a voice in financial conversations. Now, in the past, financial media was dominated by large institutions, economists, or maybe that credentialed professional. Today, anybody with confidence, charisma, and a camera can build a massive financial audience. I mean, we've seen it happen. Many influencers aren't fiduciaries. They're not licensed, and they don't necessarily have experience helping real families navigate into real retirement, taxes, healthcare costs, or market downturns. Yet millions of people consume this financial advice from personalities they've never actually vetted. So today, we want to talk about the rise of the online financial guru and why charisma and competence aren't always the same thing. So, Sarah, here's a question. Why are charismatic people automatically seen as financially credible?
8: And it goes back to social media. Social media rewards confidence, simplicity, and storytelling. Someone speaking passionately in front of a luxury car, they often appear more convincing than someone that is just carefully explaining risk and management and tax planning. It's just night and day, right? But financial wisdom and entertainment skills are two complete

0: completely different abilities. So do your homework. Just because you see something online that looks enticing because they're, like you said, in front of a nice car and they're explaining everything, they're probably not even licensed to do the job. They're just doing the ad for you versus someone that's going to break it down. Might be kind of boring to you, but they're going to break it down, explaining risk management, explaining tax planning, break it down so that you can understand it versus what you see online.
1: I was going to say just the importance of making sure it's customized to you.
0: Yep.
1: You know, it's not just some blanket plan that's thrown out there. And with social media, I mean, you're just inundated with influencers. And the minute you click on one or the minute you view one, the algorithm is going to lock it in and you're going to get a whole bunch more of that. So it's like drinking from a fire hose. And sometimes, you know, it might not be the right information for you. So, John, are some influencers making more money from the courses they're pimping or the investing?
2: Gosh, I wish I know. I know a lot of courses we can throw out there to make money. You just never know. I mean, there's courses, affiliate links, sponsorships, memberships, coaching programs. I mean, they can really become very, very profitable. More profitable than the actual strategies being promoted. I know like real estate ones. Like, and my question has always been like, okay, if this is so successful, why are you selling the strategy out there? Shouldn't more people know about this?
3: Why are you giving it away?
2: Yeah, and if it's so well known, and if there's all these followers, how come people are buying into these things? Like, I always question that. I don't know.
0: It's a good point. Yeah.
2: You never know. You just got to ask a bunch of people. Like, hey, are there any legs to this? Like, does this make sense to you, or does this sound hanky to you?
0: Right, do your homework.
1: Well, and it's like we kind of led into the segment. I mean, anybody with a camera, anybody that can rattle off a few lines here and be sharp about it, you're going to start to get followers. They're going to have an impact on whomever is viewing their content. So make sure you're vetting before you just jump head first into the deep end without knowing what's in there. So, Sarah, here's one for you, and this is kind of what we've been talking about. And this is the big question. What role does fear play in financial content that we're viewing?
0: I mean, fear has always been one of the most powerful marketing tools in finance. Some creators constantly predict economic collapse, the dollar failure, hyperinflation, or stock market crashes. Because fear keeps people engaged. Fear, you're going to keep watching. Like, I come home at night, and 5 o'clock, my husband has on the depressing news. Like, this is all, the music behind it is like, fear, fear today, fear, fear. And I'm like, why are we watching this? Yeah, well, but it keeps him engaged. He doesn't
2: stay informed, Sarah.
0: That too,
2: what's going
0: but
2: on in the world.
0: I know. I don't know. But yeah, fear does keep people engaged, right?
2: And it's your money. Yeah. That's the other thing. Like, that's your, you know, besides like your family, that's was extremely guarded, and it's your bank account, right?
0: Yeah.
2: Those are two important possessions.
1: I was going to say, and it covers all areas. The one that I've seen the most recently, and it's probably because of my age, right? I'm headed towards Social Security and when I can claim it. And what's coming to my smartphone is, you know, I'm such and such, and I've been a financial advisor. I'm retired, and now I offer this advice for free. And here's why I'm going to take Social Security at 62. And you should too. I mean, these are everywhere, and it's so important to understand that, you know, you get on social media and you're going to just be flooded with so much information, and it will be overwhelming. This is your retirement. 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So these questions, I mean, they're real. And you need to have the answers to them. And you've probably been thinking about them. And now we're going to throw them right in your face. Here's the next one, John. How can people verify whether financial advice is legitimate that they're receiving constantly?
2: You got to ask a bunch of questions. So one of the healthiest habits investors can develop is, guess what?
0: Asking
2: a lot of questions. Even if they seem stupid or dumb, no. Ask a bunch of questions, and then you can tell by the responses, or hopefully you can, whether the person that's receiving the question is, you know, answering honestly. I mean, we do a lot of, like, we reach out via the internet for leads, and we have people calling us. And you know, the first thing I do, Sarah, is I send out our podcast. I say, you know what? Before we do anything, click on our podcast, listen to our radio show. Like, we are on the radio in the greater Colorado area. And I guess we reached Texas recently. Listen to us, right? That'll give you a feel for, A, are we honest? Are we sharing good information? And if it makes sense to you, then you can give us a call or text us, and then we're going to sit down and review your current situation. And no one can argue with guaranteed income when you retire. That's not a trick. That's our bread and butter, as right. We talk about all the time.
0: You gotta have your puzzle for retirement.
2: Yeah, that's your biggest piece of your puzzle. Yeah. And so you don't have money to retire, then you can't retire.
0: Nope.
2: Right?
1: Tell you, when you start thinking about all the decisions that are coming your way, you know, having a plan, having a partner in this, you know, working with a firm that can you can lean into if you've got questions about your retirement, you can get those answers. You know, go through the vetting process. Grab one of these appointments. We're going to make them available here in just a second. I got one more question. And again, in and around social media and the constant bombardment of just information that we are all receiving. And here's the question, Sarah. Why does this simple financial message spread so fast?
0: I mean, you always hear, buy this stock at this time. Use this loophole. You can retire in 5 years. This and that. I mean, everyone's situation is so different. So if you hear you can buy this stock, you can retire in 5 years, that's not necessarily true for everyone. That's why John and I, we look at your big picture. We come up with a plan that's tailored to you. We don't work with just one company. We find the right plan for what it is that your goals are. So it's looking at the big picture. It's not just one stock and then you're going to be good for the rest of your life.
2: That's, and you know what?
0: It works.
2: Their father might have like invested in Apple, you know, the right one stock that did well, or Red Hat is another one, but it's very rare. You know what I mean?
0: Yeah.
2: Like, it's tough. Like Bitcoin, when no one knew what Bitcoin even was.
0: Yep.
2: It's certain people are going to hit on those, but
0: not everyone.
2: The majority of people aren't going to.
0: It's all about timing.
2: And it is timing. Yeah.
1: Well, and you get hit with these simple messages, and it's like it's ingrained. We want the easy button, right? We want it to be simple. We want to make one decision, and we're going to be okay for retirement. Folks, the one decision you need to make is have a plan, right? There are a lot of decisions that will go into that plan, but whom you're working with, how you're mapping it out, talk about your retirement goals. Those are moves that you can make right now. Those are moves that will help you gain confidence as you move towards your retirement date. Sarah, we've got spots on the calendar. Walk us through the appointment.
0: So today, this is for all of our listeners. I want you to take a moment and focus on your future. If you're listening right now, here's exactly what we're going to do for you. 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Too many people head into their retirement worried about market losses, rising taxes, and whether their income will actually last. Do not be that person. John and I have set aside time on our calendars this week specifically for our listeners. We would love the opportunity to sit down with you one-on-one.
1: 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We've got questions from around the country. We'll put them to the advisors. That's coming up next.
3: So, Mr. Johnson, I understand you have questions about the report we provided you.
4: Well, I do. Lots, actually. I don't understand anything.
3: Don't you love that it's leather-bound?
4: Really, after information about me, I'm concerned that I'm not...
3: Don't you think that the gold tassels were a nice touch? How about the calligraphy?
4: Well, it doesn't really say anything about my retirement specifically. I mean, I...
3: How about the custom illustrations? Look, here's you at first, looking all sad. And here's you after meeting with us. Happy, happy, happy.
4: Well, I wish I was. I don't need all this. Roman numerals? I mean, what is MXXV?
3: Mr. Johnson, that's page 1025.
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1: 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If you've saved $100,000 or more towards your retirement, these strategies are going to work best for you. All right, so these are questions from around the country. We've gathered them. Let's see what our team would do with this. Sarah, you're up first, and John, feel free to jump in. Here's the question. They delayed retirement until 70 to max the Social Security, but now they're worried they spent their healthiest years sitting in Zoom meetings instead of enjoying life. Financially, it worked out. Emotionally, they're not so sure. How do you help people balance the math of retirement with the reality that time matters too?
0: Time absolutely matters. I mean, for this particular couple, they can't go back in time, but they can start enjoying retirement now, I guess. But it's all about, again, having that plan. It started early on in your career. When do you want to retire? What's your age that you're looking at? How are you going to get there? What are you going to do to fill the income gap, right? How much income do you need when you retire? What are your expenses going to be when you retire or the age you want to retire? Set those goals and then reevaluate them yearly. Update your budget yearly. Update maybe expenses go up or down. Update that yearly. And then you might be able to retire sooner than you thought, even though you can't take Social Security yet. There's ways to fill in the Social Security income that you might be receiving with other plans. So it's all about having a plan, sitting down with us, letting us kind of do the math for you and seeing what it is exactly that you need at what age you want to retire and what your goals are for retirement too. If you want to travel, enjoy life, whatever it may be, you got to put that into the plan too.
1: I think it's important. Yeah, well said. I think it's important to understand that there are a lot of puzzle pieces that need to go into your total picture. And having the conversation about those puzzle pieces, and everybody's different. If Social Security is a big, big deal, and it's going to be a big deal for a lot of us, you know, what's your strategy? How is that going to play out in your overall plan? Exactly what Sarah just said. Now, opportunity. to come in and talk about your situation. Maybe you're going through this process right now. When should you take Social Security? How is it going to fit into what I'm doing? And if you're just sitting on a portfolio, you really don't have a plan, come in and talk about it. 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All right, John, here's the next one. And these are questions from around the country. A retiree checks their investment accounts more often than their blood pressure, and somehow both numbers are stressing them out. They've got about $900K invested and enough income to cover basics, but market swings still ruin their mood and does this for days. What are some ways retirees can avoid letting volatility take over their daily life?
2: I think just a simple checkup on how your portfolio is allocated, right? Because we're all going to just turn the news on, or Greg turns the news on. Let me rephrase. Sarah doesn't. But we're all going to see that, like the Dow's up, the S&P is down, this, the China market's up, all this stuff, and it's going to create some panic. But that doesn't necessarily mean that your portfolio is 100% ruins. It depends on what you're invested in, depends how aggressive you are, and maybe you just need to tailor it back a little bit with the investments that you have. And some people don't like doing that, Morgan, because they love that stock.
1: Yeah.
2: Or someone told them, I got to have this stock, and nope, not getting rid of this one. I'm like, well, why? Maybe you need to consider doing that. So a simple, I think just a simple, what do we want to call it? Like a check. And I said check up. Fine. Check up. See where it's at. See where your pulse is to the market. There's things you can reallocate to where you're not going to lose a bunch of money. You know, fixed rate plans right now are like 5%. Well, that's not shabby. If you can get 5% in a fixed plan for like 7 or 10 years, that will help reduce some of that blood pressure. But you still need some in the market.
0: Absolutely.
2: That's how you can keep up with inflation when the market does well. And all you can't just move everything to, you know, your mattress. You don't want to do that.
1: Well, and John, you bring up a really good point. I think we're all kind of drinking the Kool-Aid. We've been so successful for the last 10, 15 years just with the market performance. We're kind of asleep at the wheel. And you need to be talking about, if you're so attached to certain stocks, I mean, talk about the bigger picture. Talk about the overall plan and how you're going to get to your retirement goals. And it might include different strategies. So if you do come in and grab one of our appointments, be open-minded. You know, talk about those options. Again, grab an appointment at any time, 800-326-5688. 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You can also text EXACT to 600-700. That'll grab you one of our 10 spots. If you've saved $100,000 or more towards your retirement, these strategies can work best for you. But this is about peace of mind. This is about strategy, direction, you know, confidence as you head towards retirement. If you want some of that, call the number, 800-326-5688, or text EXACT to 600-700. All right, Sarah, here's a question. Again, these come from all over the country. They're thinking about downsizing, but after realtor fees, moving costs, realizing that downsizing home somehow still costs $650K or more, they're wondering if staying put might be smarter. How do retirees know when moving actually improves retirement finances versus, say, just creating expensive chaos?
0: Yeah, I mean, you have to evaluate the big picture, right? What's the cost of the move? How much are you going to make in your selling of your house versus what your new houses cost? If it's here in Colorado, new homes are, I mean, buying a home in general here in Colorado is very expensive. But if it's out of state, it might be worth it. But you got to look at, again, yeah, your realtor fees, the HOA costs, property taxes, insurance. If you're moving to like Florida, that can become really expensive. So you have to take all that into consideration. It's not just, oh, this house is cheaper, let me move into it, or this house is smaller, it makes sense. And then I always say you got to like where you live. You can't just move somewhere because it's cheap, but there's nothing for you to do. You're going to be bored. You're going to cause some unhealthy lifestyle changes, I think, if you're in a state or something you don't like, you don't have family nearby just because it's cheaper.
1: Yeah. Knee-jerk reactions as you head towards retirement on a lot of different you know, subject matters and downsizing or relocating. I mean, really need to talk that out. It needs to be part of your overall plan. And when you're working with a third party, when you're working with an advisor, you know, they're going to see it from the 10,000 foot view, and they may spot things that you don't spot. And that's when the conversation happens. And that's possibly when the plan kind of shifts a little bit. You talk about those options. Maybe that retirement GPS takes you a little bit different route. Again, important to have a plan and be prepared. I'm going to give you that opportunity here in just a second to get on the calendar with Exact Wealth. Final question, John. Here's to you. A couple in their early 60s wants to retire soon, but one spouse watches financial news, kind of like Greg, nonstop, while the other refuses to even look at account balances. One thinks they're going to run out of money. The other wants to book a cruise tomorrow. How do advisors like yourselves help couples get on the same financial page before retirement turns into a daily argument?
2: Well, this probably should get done before you retire. I would probably say sit down, and each individual is going to have the things that they like doing. Not everyone likes doing the same thing. So let's just be honest. Like, I don't go to yoga. Linda loves yoga.
0: Well, we just met a client. Remember, she wants to travel, and her spouse doesn't.
2: It's like, nah, I don't want to go anywhere. Then don't go anywhere then. Like, you can stay home and do this. But as long as you have that open communication and you love each other and all those good things, then I think that's important. That's really it. You just have to have an open, honest conversation with each other. Like, here's how I want to spend my retirement. Honey, how do you want to spend it? Like, what are the things we want to do together? What are some things that we can do separately? And that way you don't create this negative tension between each other, you know, when these things come up. And like I said, if you love each other, again, if you love each other, you should let the other one, you know, spread their wings and go do the things they want to do.
0: There's nothing wrong with doing things separately.
2: Yeah, as long as you come back to the nest.
0: Yeah. But not only that, but then maybe book a trip together, right? I don't know. But being open, like you said, having that conversation, I think, is important.
2: Yeah. Be open and honest.
1: Do it in advance. I mean, as a couple, really plan together, come to the meetings together. And speaking of that, we've got appointments. And if you're a couple out there, you know, come together. You know, meet with John and Sarah and talk about your retirement situation. All right, John, we've got the spots. Walk us through it.
2: Yeah, so again, this is for all of you that listen to our show today. Again, thank you for listening to our show. We know that there's some of you out there that are sitting on a portfolio. You have questions. You're not sure what you can do. You haven't heard certain strategies from advisors. You don't know what fees you're paying. We know that's true. We've helped a whole bunch of you out there. So if you're sitting there wanting help, this is your opportunity. We're going to help you manage your risk by providing a personalized risk assessment based off of what's your comfort level and what you plan on doing in retirement. We're going to review your strategies to make sure that you are not paying an exorbitant amount to Uncle Sam in taxes. We'll help you review your Medicare plans, your estate docs, and last but not least, the most important one, having enough guaranteed lifetime income to supplement your Social Security. You could do that by transferring monies from your 401k IRAs without any tax consequences. So again, so many people, again, head into retirement worried about market losses, rising taxes, whether their income...
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8: KOA News Time, 9 o'clock. State officials are touting a decrease in violent and property crime.
9: In 2025, the violent crime rate decreased 10.7% from the previous year. The property crime rate declined by over 17%. The largest rate declines included motor vehicle thefts, down almost 37%, and robbery is down about 24%. Governor Polis says crime has decreased because they're taking a data-driven approach to reducing it and investing in public safety initiatives to keep communities safer. Nia Bender, KOA.
8: Colorado celebrating its 150th birthday today. Events across the state, including at the State House, Governor Jared Polis.
10: There's so many things to do for people of all ages to celebrate this very special day. You don't turn 150 every day.
8: President Ulysses S. Grant signing the official proclamation August 1st, 1876, admitting Colorado as the 38th state, the centennial state. Visit celebrate.colorado.gov. Broncos have kicked off their new training camp with a splashy new training facility. $175 million in the making. Talk continues on plans for the team's new stadium. Hope to be ready for the 2031 season. Team President Damani Leach says agreement with a number of groups has to happen, including the basics of city and community approval.
11: Denver Water, you know, we've got to find out what's a responsible and reasonable relocation for them. All of those groups we're meeting with regularly. Like, we have a standing Friday morning meeting with Denver Water. So it's great, open, collaborative communication. But time is the enemy here.
8: Leach speaking on KOA, the team practicing in front of fans for the first time this training camp yesterday. KOA Broncos coverage live from training camp continues this morning. Ryan Edwards, Benjamin Albright, and Nick Ferguson coming up next. From the Common Spirit Health KOA News Desk, David Kale, KOA.
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13: Crash I-70 westbound approaching tower. Looks like it's off to the right shoulder. Please exercise caution. Watch out for emergency crews, passengers, and vehicles. Still on your I-70 westbound drive. This time I-70 westbound approaching Central Park Boulevard. Off to the right shoulder. Please be cautious. Outside of that, no major stalls, delays, or crashes on any of your Denver Metro roads. If you're heading to and from the airport, it does look like Peña Boulevard is wonderful and wide open both directions. Looks like the Boulder Turnpike clean and green both directions as well. Fox 31 pinpoint weather, mostly sunny today with a high of 93, overnight low 66. Currently 68 degrees in Denver. I'm Vic D on KOA 850 AM and 94.1 FM.
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23: All right, here we go. Welcome to day two of 2026 Denver Broncos Training Camp, Broncos Country Tonight, a special edition here on a Saturday. Ryan Edwards, Benjamin Albright, Nick Ferguson, Cast of Thousands. We'll have all sorts of really fun guests over the next 3 hours. If you're on your way down here to Broncos Park, powered by Common Spirit, well, we appreciate that. You'll see us. You'll be sitting in the stands directly across from us. I mean, again, you might need binoculars, but you'll see our tent. You'll see the KOA sign. You can stream us. So, like, hey, you're listening in your car on the radio. We appreciate that. But as soon as you get into the stadium or into the Broncos Park Power at Common Spirit, the practice field here, you can stream us on your app. So you could listen along as we're talking to some Broncos alumni, Susie Wargen, Rick Lewis. So it's going to be a lot of fun. Looking forward to it. Of course, we're going to continue to break down practice day two, see if Nick's defense can bounce back after a bit of a rough outing yesterday against the Broncos offense.
24: Did you literally say that? Rough outing?
23: Sorry, did I stutter?
24: No, you sound like you did, though. What rough outing are you referring to?
23: Well, a couple players. A couple players had a rough. The offense was the storyline yesterday. They had a really nice day. And you imagine the defense naturally, because of pride and because of the nicknames you've given them, that they're going to want to show up and do something to remind everybody who they are. So, listen, man. They've carried this team for years. It's natural to see the other side of the ball.
24: I'm sorry.
23: It's fine.
24: When you say they meaning who? So I know we have full context of who they are. So please help me out. Who are they?
23: The defense.
24: The defense has carried the team.
23: Yes.
24: See, that means that the standard, or better yet, let me pull back for just a second. Their level of production hasn't been exactly what we wanted. So when we see wide receivers catch passes, slant routes, out routes, there is a thunderous applause from the fan base. Yes. But when there's a broken up pass that was intended for Cortland Sutton, the only thunderous applause come from the defensive players.
23: Mm-hmm.
24: So, I mean, I know how it is, Ryan. It's been very hard for you over the past 2 years. And I understand your struggle. I understand your struggle.
23: It's real.
24: It's real. Right? And I feel your pain. And your inability to address the Broncos defense and give them their rightful validation. I understand.
23: I just did.
24: No,
23: I
24: you
23: said
24: didn't.
23: I said to carry the team.
24: No, you
23: didn't. Hi, Ben. How are you?
25: I'm here. Present. Oh, yeah. It's already day four. We're here.
23: Yeah. I mean, some of us, yes. Now with day four, as I was reminded.
25: Day two, but day four with acclimatization.
23: Yes. No, I said that to Evan Ingram yesterday. I was like, hey, how was day one? He's like, bro, we've been here for 3 days. My bad. You're right. You've been out in the sun for 3 days now. I don't know. Ben, what was your takeaway from yesterday's practice?
25: I mean, I thought the offense looked better at this juncture than it has in recent years. I mean, the bar's been fairly low throughout the Lock Keenum, you know, Bridgewater years. I think both sides of the ball look pretty good, to be honest with you. I just think the offense looks better than it has at this point. And again, we're 3 days in shorts, and so it's tough to make sweeping generalizations, but I think Waddle looks as advertised. Ingram looks like he's getting his number called with Webb, you know, running the show there, and I'm looking forward to seeing them in pads, what they're able to do, you know, in pads and preseason if that momentum continues.
24: And see, here's something else to take in consideration, and this is where things can be flawed from a visual standpoint and mislead many, like Ryan Edwards would mislead yesterday.
23: Mm.
24: Now, when there's like a one-on-one period or Pascal period, 7-on-7, and even at team periods, see, the quarterback is able to just hold the ball 10, 12, 15 seconds, right? Because guess what? See, there's no officials out here putting a clock on the quarterback and saying, okay, well, that was a sack. Right? So now the quarterback can run, escape the pocket, a defender's in his face, knowing as though you can't touch those guys. Now he's able to throw the ball down the field to a wide receiver who was covered, who now uncovers. So it gives a false representation of what we saw.
0: It feels like it's impossible probably to ask you to be objective at this point in your
24: life.
0: What do
24: you mean it's impossible?
0: But just for a moment, as somebody that has been around football for a long time, has covered this team for a long time, did you at least appreciate how aggressive the Broncos offense was in their attacking yesterday? They were going deep early.
24: Yes.
0: They went right after the...
24: I like that part.
0: Okay, all right.
24: Yes, I don't want to undermine them, but I'm just saying...
0: Well, the blankets are very damp today, and I understand
24: that. I'm just saying, just keep it real about what we saw.
25: I did, on the walk up, somebody in the line was like, is that wet blanket Albright?
0: Nice. So,
24: and they can follow the puddles of his feet as he's walking.
25: Yeah, I can't repeat on the air what I said back to him. But yeah.
24: Yes.
0: Or the hand gesture that you get.
24: Like, when Ben came through security, I told the person, the woman.
25: Yeah, he tried to get me cavity searched at security.
24: I said, yeah, you may want to search him.
0: I'm glad you did, yes. Because he does the same thing to me at the airport.
24: Oh, does he?
0: Yeah, much higher stakes, by the way.
25: My shenanigans are cheeky and fun. My shenanigans are just cool.
0: I swear to God, next person that's a shenanigans, I'm going to pistol with him. No, listen. No, you do that in the airport. You're like, hey. I don't know what this guy's doing. I'm like, are you kidding me? This is TSA.
24: Dude, I told her, hey,
25: what did you say, Ryan? That was the bomb?
24: Yes.
25: It was
0: weird. Not funny.
25: Weird phrase to use these days.
0: Not funny.
24: Yes. I told her, make sure she warned him and check his shoes, too.
0: Yeah.
24: As well. But anyway, I mean,
0: he washes his feet out here, so, you know.
24: Well, good for him that he washes his feet.
0: Yeah.
24: Opposed to.
25: Look. We're not getting into a cleanliness debate here. I'm going to win that one.
24: Whatever.
0: The one thing you win today?
24: That's it. That's about it.
0: You're going to take a lot of L's.
24: Yes.
0: Go ahead.
24: But, Ryan, the whole idea was that you're absolutely right. Did we see a lot of chunk plays, explosive plays? And I think that was driven by purpose. Because what was the thing that we heard so much of last year? The Broncos were in too many third and long situations.
25: Lacked explosive plays?
24: Yes, they lacked explosive plays. And, oh, by the way, just think about it. The fans were out here yesterday, so they got to get those guys going. So there were two players who seemed to be highlighted. There was Marvin Mims, because he caught a pass, and like everyone ran to him. And I told Ben, the one thing I noticed that he did, he pointed to the heavens, right? I've never seen Marvin Mims do that. But he was pointing to the heavens to say, God, thank you for this moment, because I'm trying to get paid.
25: Well, I like the fact that the whole team was rushing down there every time he made a play, right? They were rushing down, and I think, you know, trying to love Marvin up a little bit, because I think everybody knows he's...
24: Love him up, Ryan.
25: We'll charitably call it upset about the situation, you know? And why wouldn't you be? Every time you put you on the field, you produce. They go out and trade a first and a third rounder for another guy to take your spot, and then they don't want to pay you, you know, on top of it. He's got a point.
24: You know what? I just thought of something. It's not the perfect metaphor, but... I just thought of it.
0: But you're
24: Nick
0: Ferguson.
24: Yeah, of course. So the metaphor
0: is... It'll never be a perfect metaphor.
24: So it's
25: Murdoch.
24: It's the idea is that when you said that, I thought about, hey, you're a married man, right? And every day you do, your wife kind of gauges everything. And then now another man comes into your house because...
0: Wow.
24: Yes. Because you were not doing the right thing.
0: This is a brutal metaphor.
24: I didn't say it was perfect.
0: I really hope you didn't put time into that.
24: No. I didn't say it was perfect. I just said that as soon as Ben said that, in the comparison, I was like, huh, wouldn't that be equivalent to another man coming to your house because you're not meeting your needs as a husband? Maybe not.
0: So it's just like Jalen Waddle is like cuckolding.
24: I'm just saying. Wait.
0: What are we doing here?
24: Wait, this
25: show is already off the rails, and I didn't do it.
0: What are you?
25: Let it be known, I did not. I did not introduce
24: Marvin Mims. This is his home. This is where he eats. This is where he lays his head. Now there's another person coming in to take his place. Right? Can you not see that?
0: Sleep next to his wife.
24: Like, I'm just saying.
0: Dude, I'm crying. We got to get this man some more Martinelli's.
24: I'm just saying.
0: He's a little dehydrated.
24: Wait. Can you not visually look at that metaphor for what it's worth? This is your place. This is a hollow ground. Now they brought someone else in to take your place. And all of you heard, all offseason is about this guy, Jalen Waddle. And this is why we're going to see a different Marvin Mims. He's got to take back his house.
0: All right. 56690. I'm glad, you know, Nick, I'm glad you're here. I know you got some alumni stuff a little later on, but I'm glad you're here.
24: Yes.
0: Because Ben will say, again, cheeky, shenanigan stuff. Most of it, you know, usually, actually, his metaphors tend to make sense. But it's one thing I'll give him on that. But again, you're very entertaining. I appreciate
24: it. I'm just saying, it may not make sense.
0: It doesn't.
24: But I just had to hit you with the first thing that came to my mind.
0: Okay.
24: That's all.
25: I appreciate that I get to share a table here with Ryan Condescending Edwards there. Wow. I appreciate you here. You're entertaining.
24: Yes.
25: Good Lord. It's too early in the morning. I haven't had a monster yet. It's too early for that kind of patronizing.
24: Tears in my eyes.
1: Are you going to take the high ground on patronizing?
25: I'm not the one that introduced cuckolding into this thing 15 minutes into the show.
1: Well, you know,
25: and if we'd had money on it, I think everybody would have bet that it would have been me.
1: Yeah, we got another hour till the family hour. Yeah, most kids are not up yet.
24: So he's just warming up. Ben has officially awakened.
1: Come on, Ben. Yes. Let's go.
25: I'm trying to get some of this liquid death in me right now. Yeah. We'll see if I get there.
1: A day to a training camp. Come on.
25: I need to see some plays. I need something to jazz me up here.
1: Is that what it is?
25: Yeah.
1: You need some. You need to be entertained.
25: The, what do you call the defense? The Pete Thornton?
24: The Pete Thornton, no.
25: deep cut MacGyver references.
1: Yes. Like all morning long.
24: Yes.
25: Is that Dana Elkar's character from,
1: from God? Yeah, that's what people are here for. Well, anyways, I'm glad you could acknowledge that. And for me, as somebody that's covered the team now for 17 years, not that I'm bragging, but just to say that I it's been a minute since we've seen that kind of offensive performance on day one, that to see them that aggressive, see them that sort of easing into camp. Oftentimes, it is said that defense is ahead of offense, especially early in camp. Is it not?
24: Well, it is true. But also know that when you come out of the training camp, there's a script, right?
1: That's fair.
24: They go over these plays at night as far as what they want to do. And here's the thing, and I've seen it as a coach, and I've experienced it as a player. The coaches know what defense you're in on the script because it says it. Just like defensively, you know their formations. So I've seen coaches take advantage of a defense in that moment. I'm not suggesting that's what we saw yesterday, but I'm just want to bring you into the fold and let you know that it's happened, especially on the day if the offense isn't winning, right?
1: So are you trying to make the argument that the performance of the offense yesterday was Sean Payton and Davis Webb trying to get off to a fast start because it's been a big topic over the offseason?
24: Absolutely. Look at the two guys that seeming to be highlighted. I mean, Evan Engram, when he came here, there were Joker conversations and all of the. Yeah, I'm like, where's the Joker? Right? I said it to you yesterday. The Joker has been in Arkham Asylum. Right, we haven't seen the Joker, but we saw him yesterday, and the fans were applauding, and it was like, yes, this is what we expected from Evan Engram.
25: So I'm confused. Where's Clayface?
24: Oh, he's somewhere in there.
1: You're going to be like this all day, aren't you?
24: Maybe Lucas Kroll was Clayface.
25: I mean, that yeah.
24: And Adam Trautman is a scarecrow.
25: His career is a body horror comedy, so it's...
1: We got on the text line 56690, we got our first, what the hell are you talking about, Nick? Be the first of many. So he says, more Martinelli's and vodka.
25: That's what he's drinking this morning.
1: Yeah. Actually, that probably wouldn't be terrible. I know it's not your brand, but I'm just saying.
24: No, it's not on brand for me.
1: Yeah.
24: I'll take the Martinelli's. You can keep the vodka.
1: Ryan got too many compliments for his big balls from Rick Lewis. He's going to be extra condescending now. Well...
24: Tell the truth.
1: Actually, that might yes. be something. Yeah,
24: that is something.
1: They said that all week.
24: It might be.
1: Yeah, yeah. That, actually, now that you bring it up, I have had a little more swagger. Just gonna say, no, I'm just kidding. That's not my thing. Even Ben noticed it. No. By the way, are you wearing socks today or no?
25: Always wearing socks.
1: Okay.
24: He has no.
1: No, you are not always wearing socks. We know you're not always.
25: I'm always
1: wearing
25: socks.
1: You even acknowledge sometimes you wear socks.
25: Always wearing socks.
24: You know, he took his shoes off in the studio the other day.
1: No, he did not.
24: Yes, he did. And I had to check to make sure he had socks on.
25: Didn't smell at all.
24: Yes.
25: You know why? Socks.
24: He was talking about the silver stitching in the sock.
25: Silver microfiber threading, antibacterial, woven in the sock.
1: That is such a bit Albright thing.
24: It is.
1: It's like the most bit Albright thing.
24: I was like, well, how much did you pay for those socks? He's like $18 a pair.
1: $18?
24: Yes. Who pays $18 for socks?
25: He was counting.
1: Oh, 28?
25: Yeah.
24: That's ridiculous.
25: But I don't have stinky feet.
1: Okay.
24: You can put powder in your
25: powder
24: shoes.
25: It goes away.
24: What is it? Gold Bond, right?
25: Yeah. Johnson & Johnson, that stuff goes away.
24: Yes.
25: You got a shelf life on that.
1: So there are compete moments in practice. So you're saying script, okay, I'll ride with you on that. Still, there are moments of compete where the Broncos offense won those battles. And J.L. Skinner's a guy that I think that we could point out that probably would like to have a little bit of a better day today.
24: Oh,
1: Riley Moss had a great PBU against Cortland Sutton. He was in phase. He was fantastic. But he also got
0: got a couple of times.
25: He had three quarters of a day that was great, and it all went away on one, you know, one bomb.
0: Isn't that remarkable?
25: Yeah.
24: But isn't that the NFL?
0: That's the job.
24: Yeah, that's the job. But here's the thing that I love about that particular play with Riley Moss. What we did not see is him reaching and grabbing. Because that's usually what he does when a receiver gets a step on him, and that leads to not just an explosive, but it's a penalty. And that's where he has to get away from. So that's going to happen in practice. Look, when I first came into this league, I quickly learned you haven't played long enough if you haven't been run by or run over. Because guess what, Ryan? It's going to happen, right? So people make a big deal out of that, but let's see how Riley Moss bounced back in today's practice.
25: Ryan has personal experience with that, too. He got run by and run over Steve Atwater at the combine.
0: And he's trying to bring me down a couple of pegs.
2: Big Balls Edwards.
0: I appreciate it.
2: Big Balls Edwards.
0: Remind me.
25: How many times that drop happened today?
0: Oh, it's happened a lot over the course of the week. And I'm sure when Rick joins us.
25: Yeah. Is that B-A-W-L-S?
24: Or B-A-L-L-Z.
25: Bowels.
24: Yes.
0: A couple different versions, okay. Yeah.
24: Are you going to get a shirt like that?
0: I am not.
25: Like
24: Ryan, and then just put the big balls on the back.
25: Mm. Right, like the softball nickname.
24: Yes, yeah. Yes.
25: I'm picking up what you're putting down.
0: I had a question I was actually going to ask you relative to the things
24: we
0: do out here.
24: You off?
0: Yeah, you actually just threw me off. And then, you know, the textures are commenting. Okay, so, I don't know. Who are you excited to watch today then? Now I'll start with you, Nick. Who are you excited to watch today?
24: For me, Tyler Odoyedem.
0: Oh,
24: I mean, that's a guy.
0: Good
24: that,
0: one.
24: Yeah,
0: although the pad's not on, the trenches are a little
24: well,
0: bit.
24: Well, even though the pads are not on, this is a great time to work on your technique. This is where you have to fine-tune your technique when the pads are not on. So once the pads come on, now you can fire those pistons and now get even and get your hit even and then now get to the quarterback. But it's about leverage, using your hands, and quickness. And he was one of those guys that I was really excited when the Broncos picked him up because I said, well, you add him to a defensive line with Zach Allen, and you're missing John Franklin Myers. So everyone's talking about, well, who's going to fill that void? I think he has the best chance of filling that void based on his skill set and the energy that he brings to the team.
0: How about you, Ben?
25: Well, a couple of people, you know, Jahdae Barron. Where does he fit in with this? Is he going to edge one of these guys off the roster eventually with Moss or Jaquan McMillan? I want to see the down roster receivers. Who's going to be that third guy? Who's going to be the guy that steps up and is the third guy? And then I'm going to be honest, man, Ehlinger and Stidham, that feels a lot closer than perhaps that we might have thought.
0: They both had a couple of nice moments yesterday.
25: Yeah.
0: I agree with you that you wonder with Stidham and Ehlinger if it's even. Does that
25: you default to the cheaper option?
0: That's what I'm saying.
25: Yeah, I mean, I don't know, but that's one of those things. I think, you know, kind of keeping an eye on how the rep distribution goes there. And
0: but the preseason is probably going to be one of the bigger determiners, I imagine. Right?
25: More than likely. But I mean, as we're out here today, those are things I'm all going to be keeping an eye on. You know, is that third, fourth receiver? Who's that going to be? You know, that third, fourth corner? Who's that going to be? And then, you know, we talked about the safeties a little bit. Skinner needs a bounce back.
0: Yeah.
25: And, you know, if he's going to make this roster and, you know, and go from there.
0: I'd like to see, much to the chagrin of Nick Ferguson, I'd like to see the offense string another day here. You just naturally believe, based on the ebb and flow of these things, the defense is going to have a couple of big moments today.
24: Well,
0: right?
24: I mean, listen, Ryan, don't get me wrong, man. I'm not down on this offense in that particular way. I just know how a lot of these things operate. But you're absolutely right. To see the offense show that they can put back-to-back practices together, it is important. Not for us. It's important for them.
0: That's it.
24: Right. It's
0: That's
24: important
0: right.
24: for them to see and know that, hey, here's what we are capable of doing. And from OTAs to minicamp to now, we've seen this offense look a little different. There's a little more pre-snap movement, more than we've ever seen with Sean Payton. Because usually it's just like break the huddle, line up, and go. Now there's a little motion to it.
0: Oh, and that one with Mims.
24: Listen, okay.
0: That was awesome.
24: So my football mind turns on when I see that. And the first thing that comes to me, like, who's the motion guy? Because they're using him like as a carrot to get the attention of the defense. And then they're kind of run like a bubble screen to draw you, to move you out of position, and they run something else. Like, I was standing with Nate Jackson yesterday, and they run what we call double Dino, where that means you have two posts, right? But these teams find different ways and creative ways to run it. You had a receiver on the right side that pulled J.O. Skinner away, pulled his eyes, and Evan Engram ran the other post. So I was thinking, like, well, as a safety, you have to realize that. Mm-hmm. Look at the formation and say, well, who's my threat? Right? And if Evan Engram is in a position where he can threaten you, you better make sure you have enough depth and your eyes are there. So these are the problems. And it's crazy that at this stage of his career, J.L. Skinner is still having those types of issues.
25: I will say 3 days in that, you know, people ask what the Davis Webb effect is, and I would say tempo and motion. I mean, you can kind of see it. And those are complaints you and I have talked about on the show quite a bit, you know, with this offense over the last couple of years, is it's a bit archaic in the fact that the motion is lacking, the tempo is lacking at times, and it catches fire when they do it. I mean, we've seen it in the fourth quarter, whether it was, and it's not just Bo, we saw it with Russ too. You start going up tempo in that fourth quarter, and it starts cooking. And so, hopefully, we'll see a little bit more of that sprinkled throughout these games. It looks like they're practicing that now. We'll see what the implementation is.
1: Question here for you, Nick: is it true we might see Barron playing safety?
24: Well, I don't know how true that is, but I would like to see him do that because it gives you a multitude of different things if you advance Joseph that you can toss at opposing teams, but also it helps to give, you know, Jahdae Barron some experience at the safety position, knowing as though Brandon Jones is on an expiring deal. So you can start to experiment because we've all talked about, well, what's going to happen with Jaquan Riley and Jahdae? Maybe that's not the plan, right? Because it's having a corner who has cover skills that you can play at the safety position, once again, that's several jobs, one check, right? So we have to understand how this thing works out. But also, it gives Jahdae Barron an opportunity to get on the field because you can move Brandon Jones in a box as an extra linebacker because we don't know what Red Murdoch is going to do.
1: That's a good point.
24: We are projecting and predicting, but what happens in the game? Someone gets nicked up.
1: Right.
24: You may need to find players who can adjust, and this may be an excellent time for him.
1: And this is a good opportunity during the course of training camp and maybe even into the preseason where you get a chance to get those looks out there to see how they respond. And then we talked about, you know, you put out certain things on script. Okay, you're going to be in a leverage situation. What's that going to look like? How do you respond to it? If you fail, okay, opportunity to learn. Maybe you succeed. We get a chance to learn either way.
24: But here's the other thing that I love about the preseason that bleeds into the regular season. Even though teams don't really show a lot of what they do, they show you certain things and they try to force you to prepare for them during the season. So let's just say I wouldn't be shocked if we saw Jahdae Barron have a couple plays in preseason just to get him prepared, just so the first couple of opponents that the Broncos face in the first 4 weeks, they have to prepare for that defensively, because we always talk about the offensive side of the ball and how that they can do the same thing. You now can do it defensively as well.
1: Okay, let me ask you a quick question. I'll ask you, Ben, to start with this. If Jahdae Barron ends up being a starting safety for you, how do you think fans are going to react to that based on what the expectations were of the pick at 20th overall last year?
25: Well, if he ends up being a starting safety, we're asking what happened to one of the other two safeties.
1: Well, Brandon Jones, this would be a Talanoa Hufanga is going to, I mean, as long as he's upright, he's here.
25: Yeah.
1: Right? He's earned that right. They have to make a decision on Brandon Jones' contract. So this is more of a, we've been talking about all offseason, Riley Moss and Jaquan McMillan. So now we can maybe, well, with this conversation,
25: I think you're asking a couple of questions. Did he default into that because he wasn't good enough at corner,
1: yes,
25: but he was good enough at safety? Like,
1: asking both those questions.
25: Okay. Then I think you're saying we got a starter in safety. Like, I get it. There's going to be, you know, the naysayers, you know, hater radio is going to be down there doing what they do. And, oh, he wasn't good enough to do this, so it's a bust or whatever, trying to run George Payton out of town again. But in reality, you got a starter. Like, what does it matter? You got a starter, right? Would you care if you drafted a guy to be an inside backer and he became an outside or vice versa starter? No.
1: So there's a position value to
25: some
1: people.
25: But at the end of the day, it's a starter. And so I if he's a quality starter, then I don't think you're saying anything. Now, if he's just kind of put in there because he failed somewhere else, then I think you're having an honest, you know, a conversation about, okay, what do we do? But, you know, if he starts off at corner and he's just a better fit at safety, so be it. You know, K-Jack converted to safety later in his career.
1: Yes, he did.
25: You know.
1: But that's later in his career when the speed stuff was...
25: Chris Harris went the other way. He went from playing safety in college to being a, you know, to revolutionizing the nickel corner spot. So I think at the end of the day, you get a starter, you get a starter. Like, I'm not too worried about it.
1: Okay. I'll ask you the same question, Nick. We got to take a quick break, but I'll ask you the same question on the other side about the sort of positional value and what fans might assign as we are off and rolling here on day two of Broncos training camp, live from Broncos Park, powered by Common Spirit. Ryan Edwards, Benjamin Albright, Nick Ferguson. We'll be right back on KOA.
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8: KOA News, Colorado celebrating its 150th birthday today. Events planned across the state. President Ulysses S. Grant signing the official proclamation August 1st, 1876, admitting Colorado as the 38th state, the centennial state. Visit celebrate.colorado.gov. The bill requiring automakers to include AM broadcast radio in all new passenger vehicles has an important backer, FCC Chairman Brendan Car.
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8: Carr says communities rely on AM radio when disaster strikes, especially when the power and internet go down. The bill has received pushback from EV makers who say electromagnetic interference disrupts the AM radio signal. Carr says a simple solution is cost-effective physical shielding. KOA Broncos coverage continues live from training camp this

0: If you're heading to and from the airport, it does look like Peña Boulevard is wonderful and wide open both directions. Looks like the Boulder Turnpike clean and green both directions as well. Fox 31 pinpoint weather, mostly sunny today with a high of 93, overnight low 66. Currently 68 degrees in Denver. I'm Vic D on KOA 850 AM and 94.1 FM.
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11: All right, welcome back. We're live here from Broncos Park, powered by Common Spirit for day two of Broncos Training Camp. Some players making their way out onto the field. Benjamin Albright, Nick Ferguson, Ryan Edwards. We're going to have Rick Lewis. We're going to have Susie Wargin coming along here in just a little bit. We'll be on till noon. So, if you're making your way down to practice field, then, that's awesome. Get a chance to stream us maybe while you're sitting in the stands. You'll be staring straight at our tent here at the KOA sign, very visible. Or, of course, if you're just at home or around the world, you can stream us on the completely free and totally awesome iHeartRadio app, which you can also find our podcast, Broncos Country Tonight, KOA Sports, etc. All there on demand, totally free, very cool app. Highly recommend. Okay, Nick, we were talking about Jody Barron. We got a lot of texts on Jody Barron, and we'll get to those here in just a second. But I asked Ben about how fans would react if ultimately there's a bit of a pivot. Now, Jody Barron was brought in with the belief that he has versatility. He has position versatility, which is a very valuable thing in the NFL to have, especially a defensive back. We saw Nick Amonworry, for example, with the Seattle Seahawks. Different type of player, but positional versatility. That's a good thing to have. But in this case, people have been wondering, well, how does he fit in? Because you brought back your nickel in McMillan. Riley Moss looks like a starting caliber cornerback, which is a good thing. And, of course, Pat Surtain is who he is. So it really would be a pivot to safety if that ultimately ended up being the case.
12: I'd agree with Ben in this situation because who cares? You draft him in the first round for a particular reason, and you think that when guys are drafted in the first round, you want them to play and play significantly. So if somehow he works himself into that particular role as being a part-time corner,

0: part-time nickel, part-time lover, if you want to look at it that way.
1: Part-time lover.
0: Yeah. I just had to work that in.
1: Wow.
0: But the whole idea is getting him on the field. And fans can be upset as much as they want to because you said it, his versatility was the reason why he was taken. Right. And when we look at the way that offenses now run their schemes with 11 personnel, you need to have a lot of guys. You need to have interchangeable pieces. And we don't know right now what's going to happen with Riley Moss and his contract, Jaquan McMillan and his contract. So all of this could be water under the bridge and a conversation about nothing, because who's to say that if one of those two guys leave, he doesn't slip right into that particular spot.
1: I don't think I'd have a problem with it. I think to Ben's point, to your point, if he's a starter on your team, what are we talking about here? And it'll be an affordable contract. You're certainly looking to have more affordable contracts in starting positions going forward because, again, Bo Nix's contract.
0: Yeah. And the way that they're paying quarterbacks, maybe not Baker Mayfield, but the way they're paying quarterbacks, we're getting into the 40, 50 a year area.
1: And there will be people, to Ben's point also, there will be people out there, especially in the media or otherwise, that will frame it as he failed at securing a starting corner job. Like, people will frame that, and I don't think that's appropriate or fair
0: necessarily. Is he contributing to the team in a positive way? If the answer to that question is yes, then what are we beefing about? I mean, we could take something really small and try to blow it up, but the idea is that, is he contributing? And here's another thing. When you're on a very talented defense that they have, it may be hard to break in, right? So, to me, you got to credit the defense. You got to credit George Payton. You got to credit the staff for drafting and developing guys, because it's better to have that guy and not use him than need him and not have him.
1: A couple of texts here, 56690. Yes, Ben. Yes, Ben, in all caps.
2: I mean,
1: yeah.
2: As we should start all our...
1: It doesn't matter that Barron plays cornerback or safety. You draft good players regardless of where they play. And if you get a starting caliber player who earns a second contract with a team, then you take that every time you have the opportunity.
2: Yeah. I mean, end of the day, you get a starter, you get a starter. Like, you can't really complain about that.
1: Question here. If J.L. Skinner is not going to make this roster, then who exactly do we expect to be the backup at safety?
0: Tyson Anderson.
2: Well,
1: Devon Key.
2: Key would be the third safety. Anderson or the rookie that they drafted as well.
1: Yeah, Miles Scott.
2: Yeah.
1: Let's see here. I think a lot has been made about the loss of JFM over the offseason, I think asking about losing P.J. Locke, which, by the way, hopefully he's okay. I saw he got... Came a little banged up there with the Dallas Cowboys. Yeah, I mean, and a lot has been made about the loss of JFM, but he's a starter. P.J. Locke was a rotational player for you.
0: Well, listen, also look at what JFM did over his time with the Denver Broncos. His first year, 7 sacks. Last year, 7.5. That's 14.5 sacks from an interior defensive lineman, not accounting for all the other sacks that he helped with, because his pressure and penetration, he contributed to Jonathan Cooper, Nick Benito, and Zach Allen. So we can't just overlook that and say, oh, that's nothing. Now you're asking maybe 3 to 4 guys to try to come in and give you that same amount of production. And now everyone's like, well, Wazirike is going to be that guy that steps in and does that. We don't know that. He hasn't played enough, and we hadn't seen a lot of him playing to say that we can truly say that he is going to give that level of production.
1: All right, we've talked a lot of defense now. I'm going to bring up a topic that is a little foreign to you.
0: What do you mean, foreign to me?
1: Well, I know that it's uncomfortable for you. We get into the offense, and you're like, oh, my God, here we go again. But I want to talk about J.K. Dobbins for a second.
0: Yes.
1: He had a really fun press conference yesterday. I had Nate on the show yesterday, and he did not like J.K. Dobbins talking openly about his expectation to play 17 games, to be healthy for the first time in his career. He thought he was, maybe daring the football gods a bit. When you talk openly about being, hey, I'm going to be healthy, I'm going to pinky swear the entire media, I will buy you all drinks, I will buy you dresses,
0: et cetera. I don't think he said that. You're adding...
1: No, he literally said that. I'm glad you're here to back me up, because otherwise Nick wouldn't have believed me.
0: Sure
1: it's amazing how he believes you, though. Anyways.
0: I work with him all the time.
1: Oh, is that what
0: it is? That's what it is. But you earn a
2: certain credibility.
0: Yes. Well, I
1: that's what everybody says about you.
0: Yeah, I wouldn't go that far, Ben.
1: Everybody says that about you.
0: I wouldn't go that far. Yes.
2: You guys walked right into it.
0: Yes. But the idea is that that's what you want to say. Right? You want to say that you can do those things and you want to tempt fate. Because in this case, yes. Do you want to be Icarus and fly too close to the sun? Yes, you want to have that type of mentality because you have not done that. And that's been the narrative ever since Baltimore, the Chargers, and what we saw last year, right? Is that not the reason R.J. Harvey was drafted? Was that not the reason Jonah Coleman was? So I'm all for it because if he's actually able to play 17, 18, let's say 21-plus games, so I'm projecting the pushing the Broncos forward, then that means as though this offense will therefore have three good running backs, similar to what I experienced here under Mike Shanahan. And that means everything's working well for the offense, and it's not just the first couple of days we're seeing explosive plays. Now we're seeing more explosive plays from the offense. So, yes, tell everyone that. Buy everyone drinks.
1: I like it, too, because you're sort of speaking it into existence,
0: yes,
1: right? It's power positive thinking. I think for Nate, it was more of it's a win, not if, in the NFL. You're going to get hurt. And for a guy that has dealt with those kinds of injuries, tempting fate is the thing that he brought up. Ben, I mean, I come back to, like, at this point, give yourself every opportunity, including thinking about it in terms of what you can do rather than what you can't.
2: Yeah, and I think there's something to, I mean, you mentioned the power of positive thinking. I think there is something. I think there's also like a level of accountability to that, like openly acknowledging it and having sort of that accountability in place there, as far as that stuff goes. I'm not a positive thinker, at any point in time ever. No, I think there's a negative thing to think, I'm going to think it. But no, I don't buy into that per se, but I think setting the standard and vocalizing the standard and vocalizing accountability, I am for that. And so I think that. You know, in that case, I'm for that.
0: So you're not for positive visualization?
2: That stuff's just never worked for me. You can call it wishful thinking, too. At the end of the day, like, okay, cool. Like, I'm a doer, not a thinker.
0: But, Ryan, have you had any wishful thinking where you envision something long-term and you kind of work towards it?
1: Of course.
0: Okay.
2: But yeah. I just go do it. Like, I don't need to sit there and, like, meditate or revision journal it or, you know, whatever. Like, at the end of the day.
0: Well, before you think, I mean, if you're going to do it.
1: You think it, then just go do it.
0: That's right. You think it, so you do it. And that's what he's suggesting. But I know how hard that can be when your shoes can be so soaked.
1: Do you see how uncomfortable he is right now?
0: Very, very highly uncomfortable.
1: Yeah, he's fidgeting in his chair.
0: Just the idea of positivity, you know, the aura around
1: letting
0: him.
1: Letting love into your life.
0: It's hard.
2: Ah, bah humbug.
0: Yes.
1: The wettest of blankets.
0: Yes.
1: Yes. Actually, it's
0: the soaking of feet. Right?
1: It's all very on-brand. Yeah, man, I agree with everything you said, Nick, about what this offense is with him out there. And we saw it. That they're a legitimate run threat. And whatever expectation, we certainly had a lot of fun watching the deep passes yesterday. You're right, the crowd went nuts.
0: For
1: a lot of that. The biggest successes ultimately will be found in the trenches once again. It almost always is. And if you can establish dominance on the line of scrimmage, really both sides of the ball, you're going to win a lot of games.
0: Well, we already know what the Broncos are as far as the defense is concerned. We're talking about back-to-back years of leading the NFL in sacks. And they are tempting fate, saying, hey, listen, they're looking to do it again. So knowing as though you have a great defense that can help you out, and then if you stumble at any point, they've proven that they can pull you up by bootstraps and kind of drag you along. But if this offense turns into a type of offense where we're going like, wow, this offense is so much better than the defense, and like, well, we wouldn't have said that 2 years ago, that means as though the experiment that is now taking place here with the Denver Broncos, where the play calling has been given to Davis Webb, something none of us ever thought would happen, and Sean Payton would give that up, that's a thing of beauty. I mean, I just saw Davis Webb, you know, running a couple of spreads to get his mind right.
1: Yeah.
0: So guess what he was doing, Ben?
2: Pushing his own tempo.
0: That's right. He was creating his positive visualization of practice.
2: Or he was just getting a few laps in and getting...
0: Nah.
1: It feels like Ben doesn't understand anything you're saying.
0: No, he doesn't. It's hard. When you build up this thick glass, yeah. of negativity,
1: yeah.
0: it's hard for positive things to penetrate.
2: Some people like bulletproof glass.
1: I don't think that's what he's saying. No. I don't think that's the metaphor. I think you completely missed the point, but that's okay. That's okay. How much of yesterday, Ben, was Davis Webb?
2: That's a good question, honestly. I mean, I don't know the answer to that. I think you could see some things that we haven't been done before, and the logical assumption is that those are the new variable, which is Davis Webb. You know, the tempo, the motion, things like that. So I think you can probably assign that to him. I'm not, you know, Sean Payton had 3 years or whatever to do that. We didn't see any of that. So, I think it's safe to make an assumption there.
1: Well, I mean, you're right. To Nick's point, it might be a little bit of a script, right? You're trying to highlight or maybe showcase a bit. Also, again, let's see what happens if you're aggressive. And that's what they did. Like, we get a certain looks, let's just go for it. It does feel like oftentimes we ease into camp a little bit too much, especially on offense. The Broncos ease into things, and then we sit here and go, well, all right, let's see how they do tomorrow. You know, maybe they can string a couple of days together, maybe 5 days into camp, because the defense is just so good. And I said that yesterday, is like, well, we get into this iron sharpens iron. The offense will only be better for the fact that they're going against this elite defense, and the elite defense is winning because they are that, an elite defense. But, and of course, there's always the conversation, if the offense is succeeding, does that mean the defense is struggling? It's not always the case. In this case, there's compete moments, and the offense ended up getting the better of them.
0: Ryan, the operative word is compete, right? You want to see somewhat of a tug of war on the play-to-play, day-to-day basis where, hey, the offense did this, the defense did this, because that's camp. Or is that not the game itself? Because how many games did we saw last year where it was just that? And the Broncos came out at the halftime, and they didn't really do anything. And then we hit the fourth quarter with about 9 minutes, and then there was this offensive explosion. That is what happens in games. That's what happens in practice. An idea is that you want to make sure that you are getting better. That's at the end of the day, no matter what we see at practice, no matter how much the fans cheer, which they're cheering, guess what? An offensive player.
1: Is that Frank Crum?
0: I don't know who that is.
2: Bulls, 68.
0: Okay.
1: Yeah, I
2: think 68 is Crum. Yeah.
1: Yep.
2: I saw Garrett Bowles for a second there. But
1: well, you saw the flowing locks.
0: Yeah. Yes. So once again, it's the...
1: Actually, that's Gavin Ortega.
0: That's the idea of getting them going. And see, that within itself is a little orchestrated because you send the rookies out there to get everyone going. That's kind of the thing. So they're buttering them up, trying to turn up the volume for the offense today, and I like it. I like it.
1: I think the fans got excited, by the way. You're saying nobody cheered for anything defensive. Yesterday, Corinne Reed had a strip fumble recovery.
0: I didn't say they didn't cheer. I said the cheer wasn't as loud. So if you're going to repeat something I'm saying and push it out to the audience, make sure you do it right, because some texters are out there driving somewhere in Arizona.
1: Don't text and drive. Yeah.
0: Well, yeah. I mean, yeah, no, don't do that.
1: Yeah.
0: But they're listening.
1: They're listening.
0: They're listening. They're listening. And they're screaming at their radio going, yeah, Ryan's right. Nick is saying, no, there were cheers, but not as loud of cheers for the defense as it was for the offense. But I understand. It's a quarterback-driven league, as they say.
1: Let me ask you, it's just, you know, a surface area, a fumble, a strip fumble in the middle of the field recovered by the defense. It's a nice play. 50-yard touchdown bomb. Which do you think, just from a fan's perspective, is a cooler play, a bigger play?
0: Well, I mean, for the fans, they like the chicks dig the long ball, right? Isn't that the quote?
1: Yeah, it is.
0: Yes. So yes. So they love that. Like, no one wants to see a baseball score in the football game. Except for me and probably my son.
1: Yeah.
0: Right? We love defense.
1: Ben likes defense.
2: I like offense and defense. You got to stop points, you got to score points.
0: That's, well, very true. All of that is true. Someone's got to win the game, right?
1: That's right. How many cliches can you get out of this? Don't. That's not a challenge.
0: Yes. It's like, come on, Ryan. Don't do that.
2: Don't set the table.
0: Yes.
2: If you don't want me to eat.
0: Yes.
1: All right, couple of texts here, 56690. Well, Ben did have an emo phase where he looked like Brendan Urie, so he's naturally going to have negative thoughts all the time. He still kind of has the Brendan Urie thing, but yes, he he does have kind of an emo, eternal emo phase.
0: It's hard when hate is in your blood. It's hard. Even if we gave Ben a blood transfusion, we won't be able to get the hate out of his blood. It'd be difficult.
1: Is that true?
2: I mean, Magic Johnson got the stuff out of his blood.
0: What?
2: Magic Johnson got the stuff out of
1: his blood. Got the stuff out of his blood?
0: The stuff.
2: The stuff.
0: That's what we're calling it now. The stuff.
1: Drink some more Monster.
0: Yes.
1: All right. Of course, Davis Webb experiment is going very well. It's just 1 year in Denver, so what happens after that, and why am I worried about next year already? That's funny. Well, you don't want to get too far ahead of these things. One practice does not a season make, although I did see a lot of takes on Twitter yesterday about Super Bowls and such after the offense had a good day out here. I feel like we can hang in there for a little bit longer. Like I said, I expect the defense to bounce back. And not that they had a bad day yesterday. They really did, and I was kind of having fun at the beginning of the show. The defense didn't have a bad day. There were some explosive plays on offense. Now, is that a breakdown in coverage? Is that, again, an offensive player winning their matchup? You know, or schematically, is that, hey, offenses, we're going to give the defense this look. Let's see what they do with it. There's a multitude of reasons why things happen out of here at training camp. But again, we usually don't get into the other layers of it. We usually look at it at a very surface level of like, oh, well, JL Skinner is just not very good because he keeps getting beat. Like, things like that get said.
0: Well, there's a combination of both things, because two things can actually be true, because you have certain things that you want to work on. And to yesterday, the Broncos wanted to showcase their ability to throw the ball down the field for plays more than 15 yards. And just to let people know, an explosive play from a passing game standpoint is anything over 8 yards, okay? And from a run standpoint, is anything over 5 yards. But the Broncos clearly wanted to display that. That's what they wanted to show. Okay, well, let's work on a couple of these plays, and let's just see if we can attack the defense in layers. And then everything is building. You want to build on everything else moving forward. And there is a case that guys, they get caught up. And the safeties, you have to make sure that your eyes are in the right place. Because sometimes you can put yourself in bad position trying to anticipate where the offense is going to go. And this is kind of the downside of practicing against your offense or the same offense and the players over and over again. You get used to certain things, you start to jump in plays, and then next thing you know, there's an explosive being thrown behind you. Then when you get in the meeting room, the coach has got the clicker. Hey, Ryan. Ryan Evans, can you tell me what you're doing here? Now, it's third and whatever. It's third in the bus ride. So you know you need to back your behind up, right? We need to make sure that you keep everything in front of you and not trying to make a play a la Raheem Morris, right? Mm-hmm. Putting your needs like a Benjamin Albright before everyone else.
1: Wow.
2: Never have I ever.
1: Wow. Some shade.
2: Never have I ever.
0: It's a lot of shade over here.
1: It is a lot of shade over here.
2: I feel like I'm in the shade store.
1: You love it in the dark, though. You were born
2: molded by it. Yeah.
0: I'm surprised that he doesn't have on a black shirt right now.
1: Yeah, it is. Yeah, yes. This is unseasonably light for you.
2: It was available as I was run out the door.
1: Yeah. Okay.
2: Didn't sleep last night.
1: Okay. Long sleeve. You tease me about wearing flannel and layers, like you're going long sleeve.
2: It was handy.
1: What fabric is this?
2: It's like a waffle shirt.
1: Hey, what's up, Ross? Good to see you. Okay, a waffle shirt.
0: He looks very relaxing here.
1: Why aren't you sleeping, man?
2: I'll tell you that off the air.
1: Okay.
0: He's a vampire. Nosferatu. Yes. He can't sleep. That's what.
1: Okay, fair enough. 5-6-6-9-0. How did, Ben, how did you think Bo Nix looked yesterday?
2: Pretty good. You know, the ankle didn't seem to be bothering him at all. You know, most of the throws, there were a couple that were, you know, a little bit off, but most of the throws were where they needed to be. So, you know, I thought it looked pretty good for a third day of camp.
1: I liked a little bit of the quick game that they had with Jalen Waddle early on in some of those drives. That's exciting to see.
2: And I like the idea of getting the ball in his hands, let him create after the catch too. Like that's something that's kind of also been missing out of this offense. You know, it's just really not something that's been there the last couple of years. And I'm hoping we have some of those concepts that allow for guys like him or Mims to get the ball in their hands and be able to create.
1: As a DB, you're lining up against Jalen Waddle. What's your mindset?
0: Help. Yes, I'm looking for my help to see where the safety is. And I'm going to tell the safety, hey, listen. Hey, depending on if he's on the ball or off the ball, it'll determine what I'll do. Now, I'm a quick jamming, right? So if I quick jam him, make sure that you look here first. And that's the thing that a change of pace from a speed standpoint does. And that's the reason why the Broncos have tried last year and they finally got Jalen Waddle, because they wanted a change. They wanted a guy who has that speed that can stop and start. A guy that who can threaten the defense and draw that attention to allow everyone else to work. That's exactly who he is. And basically, he's kind of like a decoy, right? If the Broncos could get him going, they can get the defense focusing on him where they can do a multitude of different things. And if you get him going early in the quick game, now you think about the run after catch. Now you start to set things up. This is where we haven't seen, from Sean, where you're setting plays up. You're running one play to set up another one, because usually you run a play, it's not successful, and then we don't see that play again. But now with Davis Webb calling the plays, I'm hoping that there's a build upon every single play.
1: All right, 56690 is our KWA Comments Bureau text line if you want to interact. If you're listening in the stands straight across from us here at Broncos Park, powered by Common Spirit, we appreciate that. You can text us questions. You can listen along for our coverage out here as we're going to be on until noon. Rick Lewis said he's here. He's going to swing by here just a little bit. Susie Ward will swing by. Might pop on a Broncos alum here and there. We'll take a very quick break here at the top of the hour. Benjamin Albright, Nick Ferguson, Ryan Edwards. As again, we are live on day two of Broncos training camp. Broncos Park, powered by Common Spirit on KOA.
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5: KOA News, confusion over a purported deal that would bring peace to Gaza. President Trump announcing the agreement this weekend.
6: Israel's UN ambassador stressed in an interview that any agreement is contingent on Hamas truly turning over its arms and moving its munitions out of the Strip. Quote, if they're playing games and they offer cosmetic solutions, it will not work for us. He added, we are not naive and we are not stupid. Now, Hamas statement says that the essential prerequisite and first step involves Israel's commitment to halting its strikes. Hamas also says it won't lay its weapons down unless Israel fully withdraws from Gaza. So it's really not entirely clear who's going to make the first move here.
5: ABC's Stephen Portnoy. Boulder police and the FBI enlisting the public to help find an alleged murderer from a case 43 years ago.
7: On August 1st, 1983, Boulder police responded to a shooting at an apartment complex. They found Sidney Lee Wells dead from a gunshot wound. Police identified Thane Allen Simca, Wells' roommate, as a suspect. But Simca's been on the run since. Now, the FBI has created new age progression images for public consumption. As FBI Special Agent in Charge Amanda Koljeski says, quote, it's never too late to hold a murder suspect accountable. Steve Mark, KOA.
5: Colorado celebrating its 150th birthday today. Events planned across the state. Visit celebrate.colorado.gov. Broncos have kicked off their new training camp with a splashy new training facility. $175 million in the making. Talk continues on plans for the team's new stadium. Hope to be ready for the 2031 season. KOA Broncos coverage live from training camp continues this morning. Ryan Edwards, Benjamin Albright, Nick Ferguson, and the Rockies beat the Royals last night 3-1. From the Common Spirit Health KOA News Desk, I'm David Kao, KOA.
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9: Crash 225 southbound approaching Colfax. Looks like it's off to the right lane. Please do exercise caution. Watch out for emergency crews, passengers, and vehicles. Still on your 225 southbound drive, this time approaching Iliff. Right lane blocked, please do be cautious. Outside of that, no major stalls, delays, or crashes on any of your Denver metro roads. With traffic, I'm Victi.
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1: All right, hour two. Welcome back. As we're live for Broncos Park, powered by Common Spirit, Broncos Country Tonight, special edition, of course, here. Benjamin Albright, Nick Ferguson taking a moment to go hang out with some alumni. Benjamin Albright, Ryan Edwards with you. 56690 is our KOA Common Spirit Health text line. People filled out the stands very nicely here on a Saturday. It's pretty cool, though. I mean, getting a chance to walk by the line. Ben, there's such a different layout this year with the new facility, right? So because of that, you know, you got a chance as we're walking from the parking lot around. It's really cool to walk by all the fans. And now a couple days in a row, getting a chance to meet people that are big KOA listeners, big listeners of Broncos Country Tonight, KOA Sports, the Broncos broadcasts, chatting with them. That's been a blast. So, again, we're getting used to all of it. But so far, I've really enjoyed that.
14: Yeah.
1: Hold on 1 second. Oh, you picked up the wrong headset. Yeah, one of these days, radio.
14: It was sitting right in front of me. It's in my seat there, so I was like, "All right, that was the right one." It's been. I think it's good for the fans to have this sort of view. Like if you look at where they got the coverage and stuff like that, it gives them a closer up look, or the closest up look, I think, at everything, which is definitely fun for them. And I think it's geared towards that. It's fun to get the walk past all the all the fans and all that kind of stuff and high five people and put faces to people listen to the show and all that. I think it's a little more interactive, and I think it's a lot of fun.
1: It's been really cool, and yeah, yesterday was a blast. Just the fan energy. I did kind of chuckle, though, as we were joking with Nick, because Alex Singleton also noticed that the fans tend to cheer mostly for offensive plays. And again,
14: everybody noticed.
1: But it's one of the things, I think there's a natural, like if this team, and I'm just going to say this out loud, it may not necessarily mean that it's completely true. If this team was known for their great offensive play, like let's say Cincinnati.
14: That's exactly what it is.
1: Yeah, like so you got Joe Burrow, you've got Jamar Chase, you got T. Higgins, like you got all this firepower on offense, and Joe Burrow is just shredding the defense every day. Well, yeah, I mean the fans would be like, that's pretty cool. However, oh my god, our defense is gonna be really bad again this year.
14: Yeah.
1: I feel like this is just that opposite effect where we already know the defense is gonna play to a certain standard. We've been waiting for some consistency and from just some bigger performances from the offense.
14: Yeah, I think the defense is built its credibility, over the last few years. And so I think this is more about, it's exciting that the offense might finally be good. I mean, it's been okay. It's been a work in progress, but it might be good now. And so I think that's a part of it. Plus fans just, they gravitate to that. It's just like Nick was saying, you're going to get more applause for a home run than you are for a double play.
1: Oh, for sure. And that, like I said, that logically tracks. But I think you're willing it. You're wanting the offense to take that next step. And what you can be if Bo Nix goes to another level in year three, if this offense goes to another level in year three. I was talking to yesterday with Nate about widening your margins.
14: Mm-hmm.
1: you've already shown the ability and propensity to win games, especially in the fourth quarter and comebacks. And you have relied on the offense at times to be the straw there in the fourth quarter to get this team over the level to get those wins. But the fact is the reason why you're having to come back is because you're having those lulls, because you're having the three and outs. You're the fourth worst team in the league last year in three and outs and punts. That is something that you've got to find a way to overcome. And just, even if you're middle of the pack, like, I'm not even saying this offense needs to suddenly become a top 10. Hey, we don't ever go three and out and punts ever. I mean, it's going to happen, right?
15: Right.
1: But over the course of the season, not being one out of every four drives is a three and out punt. Let's cut that in half, or even just get that number into the middle of the pack in the league. And I think that alone will see a massive jump in what this offense is capable of.
15: Yeah, yeah. If you could just get consistent with it, you know, get a few first down. If you can come out and get a first down, you know, every drive, that gives the defense even more opportunity to rest and be hungry and voracious and going after offenses. See, Nate Jackson, I can squeeze it in there.
1: Nice.
15: I think it benefits everybody. And it looks like that they're getting more comfortable with that. Like I said, there's some new concepts with this. There's some new things that they're doing. They're kind of updating it, freshening it up. And it needed it. I mean, you know, I'm not trying to... Sean Payton's a brilliant play designer. I just think that there are aspects of the offense that were a bit archaic. And, you know, it looks like Davis Webb is sort of bringing this into the future.
1: And I asked you in the first hour about what kind of impact Davis Webb had on yesterday. And I'm not exactly sure. And even Sean has said, you may not notice it completely at practices. It may be a little bit more of a game day situation that's where we're going to see the differences. But once again, it's just like, you know, sort of cause and effect. I think our minds naturally gravitate to, well, there's a big change in offensive coordinator, big change of play caller, and suddenly the offense has a really good day. It's hard not to sort of tie all of that together as the reasoning for things. But we did talk about there was some more motion yesterday, which was good to see. I think, you know, Broncos fans would be happy to see that. And honestly, like, even when I pointed out that, you know, again, fans had their feelings about screen game last year, the screen game can be highly effective. Mm-hmm. Like, don't abandon the screen game just because there were some frustrations with some of its effectiveness last year, especially in the blocking.
15: But pick your battles on this. You can't just spam the same thing and then expect somehow to miraculously work out. We saw that. I mean, fans were identifying what the play call was at that. You know, opposing defenses were doing it. I saw opposing defenses do it down on the field starting as early as the Giants game. So, you know, if you're going to use the screen game, mix it up a little bit. Be judicious when you do so and find opportunities to do that. You know, if you've been pinging them with the long ball or something, okay, then pop the screen underneath and force them back up. You know, that kind of thing. But don't just do it to do it. Do it with purpose and intent.
1: Agreed. Completely agreed. All right, so they obviously we're underway in practice here. Started at 10 a.m. The way they've been doing this, they had some individual drills. For the people that aren't out here, they do some individual drills now. They're going to kind of line up and do a little bit of a walkthrough team portion. Again, this is kind of install stuff, right? I mean, you did some install over the course of OTA's mandatory minicamp, but these early portions of training camp, correct me if I'm wrong at any point, but these are usually kind of install moments really for both sides of the ball.
15: Yeah, I mean, that's what you're doing. You're trying to get the base of what you're, the crux of what you're going to do at your heart installed, and then the variations on it, figure out who's capable of doing what, where the weak links are in that. You want to attack it with different looks. You want to defend some of those attacks with different looks. And I think that's, you know, that's a part of it. Just getting the basics down and then starting to build off that, see what works and what doesn't.
1: And I want to say, yeah, and I think it's going to be, and you said that pretty consistently the case, we're going to probably see a lot of Eniomo Osorike filling in there at the JFM role or early on for this team.
15: I would be shocked if he was not the guy. I mean, it, you know, just conversations that I've had, like he's in the driver's seat now. If somebody comes in and laps him, that's one thing, but he's in the driver's seat right now for that role.
1: By the way, yesterday was fun. During this walkthrough portion, there was a couple of touchdown tosses to Troy Franklin. And the fact that to Nick's point, to your point about why fans get excited about the offense doing anything, it's quite literally walkthrough. But they were amped and started clapping when Troy Franklin caught a walkthrough touchdown for like 30 yards.
15: It's exciting when he hangs onto the ball.
1: Okay, come on. We could do better than that. He actually had a pretty good year last year.
15: Look, I held off, even though the Odyssey is out, I held off on Trojan horse references.
1: So am I supposed to give you credit for that now?
15: Yes. The fall of Troy.
1: Golly. No, Anthony, don't Knuckles. No. You do great stuff on the social media, but giving him love for that
2: they tune in for the history jokes.
1: It's just gonna make him feel empowered. No, it's not good. It's not good. Ben.
2: I call that play Agamemnon because it brought about the fall of Troy.
1: See, now you're just yeah. This
2: milking it too hard.
1: Anyways. Yes, Troy Franklin had a good year last year. What are your expectations for a moment while we're talking about Troy, considering now you have Jaylen Waddle? Seems like maybe Evan Ingram's going to have a bigger role this year, at least early look at it. Because of those factors, what does that do for Troy?
2: I mean, that pushes him down the bench. To the point where Troy was the guy last year. You went out and paid the freight to bring in Jaylen Waddle. You paid a first and a third, and you're going to pay Jaylen Waddle $27 million next year. And you had to replace Troy Franklin. Like, you did that. So Troy's going to have to figure it out as far as what his role is down the roster, because he was not capable of being that Z receiver.
1: It's going to be, it feels like for Troy, maybe for Mims. Mims had a great day. I mean, he was one of the stars of practice, right? I mean, I'd say him, Evan Ingram. I think you could probably, I mean, there's a few people. I even thought Bandy had a couple of nice moments too. But you'd say those guys, like, whenever you get an opportunity to be on the field, you just sort of have to take advantage of it, right? And same thing with Pat Bryant, who I also had a couple of nice catches. You're just going to know that Courtland Sutton, Jaylen Waddle, they're gonna suck up a lot of top targets, right? I mean, those guys are going to get a lot of tick, as Dave would say. And now maybe even Evan Ingram is the third guy as far as pass catchers. So whatever rotation you're in there, and I think even Evan, when I talked to him yesterday, said there's going to be games where Pat Bryant has a big day. There's going to be games where Troy Franklin has a big day. He said his expectation is the ball gets spread around a lot.
2: Yeah, I mean, they have different guys they want to rotate through, but there's got to be a guy that you can rely on. There's got to be a Tim Patrick in there somewhere that you can rely on third down, right? You know what Courtland is. You know what Waddle is. Who's going to be that guy when you need that third body in there and you absolutely got to have it, you know, and they're clamping down on those two that you're going to go to? Is it going to be Ingram? Okay. But, you know, beyond that, is it going to be Pat Bryant as you try to get him, you know, warmed up to take Courtland Sutton's spot? Is it going to be Troy Franklin in a resurgent? Marvin Mims, like we said, has been out here having great days. Little Jordan Humphrey still has blackmail photos on Sean Payton. So, you know.
1: Allegedly. You should probably add that. I've heard you say that reference before.
2: Allegedly.
1: It's one of those deals, especially because of you as our insider, say things. Sometimes people tweet, like, Benjamin Albright is reporting that Lil Jordan Humphrey has...
2: No, I'm you know, I would specify that they are Polaroids.
1: as you are just now. Anyways, one texter, apparently a family member, really liked your Troy reference there. So,
2: there we go.
1: Congratulations.
2: See, that's, you know.
1: Anthony, that number looks familiar.
2: I give it back to you, the people.
1: Yeah. I wonder how much the personnel changes will drop down this season. It's hard to get set at the line and operate with pre-snap motion, right, when you only have 8 seconds on the play clock coming out of the huddle.
2: 100%. These are things we've talked about on the show a lot. The constant changing of personnel, that kind of stuff. I still think that they're likely to have sort of that running back rotation that they've had, which, you know, I know they all hate because they never get the chance to get into a rhythm. But I do think you'll find more personnel groupings that keep the same guys out there for chunks of plays at a time.
1: I mean, just rhythm. I you know, I can almost get behind some of that with the pass catchers, but the running backs, that's the one that's weird for me, is J.K. Dobbins has a 5-yard gain on first down. Run the play again. Just keep him in there. Now, we saw some moments as we got past the first few games and started to see, like, okay, J.K. was the guy that they're just leaving in there a little bit more, and R.J. was coming in as the change of pace guy to a certain extent. But that's also going to be fascinating to see how that's defined, because the team, they already said very clearly, very openly, they want to be running back by committee. We know that. So does that mean you're trying to, as J.K. Dobbins has sort of thrown down the gauntlet, if I'm going to be healthy all year, do you protect him from himself? Like, we want you for 17 games. We know we're better with you for 17 games. And because of that, we're going to really lean into the rotation, getting Jonah Coleman some runs between the tackles to save J.K. Dobbins, getting R.J. Harvey in a little bit more, especially if he takes a step forward there in the running game.
15: Well, he would have to take a significant step forward. I think what I think there is some of that where you'd lean on the rotation, but there's also, like, you don't have to rotate in a game. You can also rotate week to week. Maybe you've got a J.K. Dobbins heavy game plan, and then the next week you've got a Jonah Coleman heavy game plan. You know, there are different ways to attack different defenses, and so maybe in different ways to attack rotating and keeping a guy fresh anyway. So maybe there are ways to do that that aren't just a rotation in game so much as it is like an overarching seasonal rotation at times as well.
1: Yeah, and you're right. I mean, maybe some of it's matchup based.
15: Right.
1: Right? I mean, that would make a lot of sense. Sometimes it felt, I guess, for us, as we're looking at it as viewers of the team, it felt a little haphazard, even though I know it wasn't. There are times it felt that way because you'd be having success and you just intentionally go away from it to keep the defense guessing, but also felt like you're keeping your offense guessing at times too.
15: Yeah. And again, like getting guys in rhythm and stuff like that, you got to find the balance with that, you know, as a play caller. So,
1: and Sean's going to want to probably still lean his thumb on the scale there.
15: That's my concern, I guess, a little bit with all this is like, okay, we're practicing this, but what are we implementing? At the end of the day, like when it gets into the game, how heavy is that thumb going to be on the scale and doing some of those old things that will take you out of the things that you've been, you've been working on here?
1: All right, 56690, our KOA Commons Spirit Health text line. Again, doing some walkthrough here, kind of right in front of us, which is nice. Seeing the offense, they kind of got some second team out there on defense along with some first team. They're going to see some mixing and matching, getting guys opportunities to play next to each other. And I'm fascinated to see, by the way, I know we're like a little less than 2 weeks away, which is also remarkable, from the first preseason game. I'm going to be fascinated to see how Sean approaches who plays in those games because, on one hand, again, getting, you know, building up the calluses, getting kind of ready for the season, there's a certain value to that. We're not doing joint practices this year, so you don't get a chance to do any of that hitting or playing live right during the course of practice. But then, what value do you get out of, say, Bo Nix playing in a preseason game? What value do you get playing some of these star players on defense in a game?
15: Well, there's an inherent value to get those calluses built, you know, so it's not just a car crash when you go into week one. We've seen that. Typically, you know, running backs that don't play in the preseason, don't take hits in the preseason, they come into games, they fumble. They're just not, you know, they're not used to getting hit and you know, you get somebody teeing off on you. It's nice to get a little bit of that. And I think it's nice to get some game tape on some of your things and say, okay, this worked, this didn't work. We want to, you know, look at those situations. There's value to playing these guys in the preseason.
1: Well, I mean, I'm not saying there isn't. It's that risk reward. Like we did, I remember when it was Nathaniel Hackett. I know people don't bring up that name, but right. When it was Nathaniel Hackett, that was his thing. Like he's like, I'm not playing anybody. And at the time, and even now, because you see, like Sean McVay, for example, leaves his starters home. Mm-hmm. He doesn't even bring them on trips in the preseason. It's not worth it, right? So there's just something to every team can do it a little bit different. There is no one, this is the right way and only way. I'm interested to see as Sean is getting older and doesn't drive at night in the rain, you know, as he's getting into a different portion of his life as the way he views coaching, if he views this a little bit different, especially for guys that have had some injury history.
15: Maybe. I mean, you know, maybe he does, maybe he doesn't. I don't know. I think you still want to get people some snaps. You got to give something out there. You don't want to, I mean, completely bubble wrap it. Now, you want to keep guys that you want to make sure Bo's ankle, you're not putting that at risk, you know, those kinds of things. But there's still, like I said, I don't know of any advantages not getting any snaps at all, unless you're like Stafford with his old with a bad back, that kind of thing.
1: What did you think of the Ben Powers restructure yesterday?
15: This
1: week?
15: Yeah, it guarantees him more money than he was going to get for the season with some incentive escalators in there while freeing up, you know, a little bit more space, and it gives you a little bit of flexibility as a team. So by guaranteeing that money, you commit to him, and then, you know, you like I said, you free a little bit up, and you know you need to free some money up because you've got a big Bo Nix extension coming up here pretty soon, and I think that's something they're trying to budget for and figure out how they're going to keep as much of this team together as they can when that comes up, because Bo's going to get $60 million plus a year. You know, I mean, that's a going rate for quarterbacks. We're past the 55 threshold. We're at the 60 threshold now, and, you know, you wait too long on that extension. It might be higher than that. So
1: they got $37 million, around $37 million in cap space right now.
15: That'll allow you to push some bonus money forward and all that kind of stuff, and be flexible. You can also roll that money forward into next year if you need to. So, like I said, that having that flexibility is just a good thing.
1: You think anybody? I mean, you can put your insider cap on, or just speculate. Do you think anybody's going to be getting a contract extension before the season starts?
15: I mean, maybe McMillian, you know. A lot of that depends on camp and all that kind of stuff and where you're at with that. But, you know, maybe Jaquan, I think. I don't know.
1: More so than Riley Moss.
15: Yeah. I mean, they're real sensitive about that as far as that stuff, because you remember that report that came out that they were talking and they weren't talking. And, you know, yeah, they're real sensitive about that right now. I think, you know, I think they want to see that thing play out a little bit more. And that's why we talked about the Barron, you know, component of that. As far as the rest of it goes, yeah, I don't know. You're gonna have to figure some stuff out on the offensive line this offseason. Like, Powers won't be back after this year. You can't afford to pay an entire offensive line, every receiver, every running back, you know, your quarterback, every defensive player. You just can't do that under the salary cap. So they're gonna have to figure that out a little bit.
1: Well, sure, but they identify guys that they want to continue to build around, right? And they have been judicious, but also proactive. Like, I have been very impressed with the way that they've approached this. I mean, I think, you know, locking up your center last year, like, that one was a bit of an eye opener, because that was one where we had made all the arguments for waiting to go ahead and get Luke Dunn, maybe more of a free agency conversation. And they just did not want to push that thing into free agency and having to be looking for a starting center. They wanted to get that done. You know, getting some of these done in advance, it just feels like this is a team that kind of takes a look ahead, peeks ahead to free agency on what's going to be available. And they just don't want to compete for certain guys that they view as core. So McMillian, to your point, I think it serves multiple purposes, because not only has he turned into a very good player, a very strong nickel for you, as well as a guy that has some position versatility, he also represents an undrafted player that you can sort of showcase as, hey, you come into camp, you prove your worth, and look at this great moment he had in the Buffalo Bills game. Like, he earned this opportunity, and he earned a new contract with us.
15: Yeah, and then, you know, the other side of that with the Moss thing, I mean, you know, he's played adequately, but I think you want to see Barron. You've got Abrams Drain, who's been an adequate replacement when he's been out there as well on a cheap deal. So I think, you know, that's one that's probably gone. Brennan Jones is probably gone. DJ Jones probably gone. You know, you look at the inside backers, one of those is probably gone. You look at the edge rushers, probably can't pay both of them. So, you know, either Cooper, Benito, you'd probably keep Benito. And then, you know, you're hoping Ellis or Q Robinson steps up on a rookie deal. So I think you're going to see, you know, a lot of turnover after this year. But I think a lot of these guys they've drafted and prepared for that. I think, you know, they're kind of hoping for a next man up in a lot of that.
1: It kind of has to be that way, right? I mean, that's what your draft is supposed to be.
15: Right.
1: Remarkably, though, this team hasn't leaned on some of those draft picks at times. So that's some of them are still projections.
15: And, I mean, Vance is famously rookie averse. You know, you go back and you look, Vance Joseph has been averse to playing rookies throughout his career. So, I, you know, don't read too much of that. Don't read too much of that into on defense or whatever. But, I think they're going to have to find some cost control bodies here on rookie contracts in order to keep this thing afloat going forward.
1: Question for you on the text line. Ben, I asked you 4 months ago if Singleton would be gone. You said guaranteed. What happened?
15: I don't remember saying guaranteed. Certainly didn't say that.
1: Okay.
15: As far as the rest of that goes, though, I mean,
1: they're bringing him back as a free agent.
15: After this, after this season would be gone? I don't even think I said guaranteed there either, but it would be unlikely that he would be back at this point after this year.
1: Gave him a 2-year deal, didn't they?
15: Yeah, but I mean, you look at the way that thing's structured, you can get out from under it.
1: Or maybe it's a 3-year deal.
15: I think it's a 3-year deal, but it's really a 2-year deal. The way that they're trying to move the money around and everything, I mean, it's sort of
1: 2-year, 15.5.
15: Yeah, but like 11 of that's guaranteed.
1: 11 guaranteed. Yep.
15: Yeah, and then I can't remember what the you know the total money after the first year that swept through is.
1: Yeah, here I'll get it right here.
15: But the cap versus cut in year two is
1: yeah. So cap is 9, debt is 5 next year.
15: So you save 4.
1: So you save 4.
15: Right. So that ends up being at the end of the day, that ends up being you know, an eyeball you know, thing you're looking at. You can't guarantee somebody's going to be gone or not gone, you know, but it's one of those things where if Sternad moves up and you've seen what they put into the inside backer
1: position. Sternad got the 3-year,
15: right.
1: If I remember
15: correctly. What they put into the inside backer position, right? The draft picks, you the Red Murdochs, they bring in the Torian York out of the, you know, it's UDFA. You got Karani Reed, you got
1: LaVell Bailey.
15: LaVell Bailey and
1: Jordan Turner.
15: Yeah, that's who I was trying to think of. Turner. You know, they tried to put Drew Sanders in there. That didn't really work out, but you know, they've made a consistent effort there. You can kind of see Alex Singleton's getting up there in years. I mean, he's going at 33 this year. He's going to be 34 next year. I mean, he's getting up there in years at inside backer, and a lot of what he does is predicated on his athleticism, and you're getting to that age where it starts to fall off, right?
1: Well, it's his athleticism and, I mean, his intelligence, his awareness of the defense,
15: yeah.
1: Right? I mean, that's the reason why you bring back two of your inside linebackers. You certainly had an opportunity to, quote-unquote, upgrade there. You could have taken a bigger swing, but you like the fit in their defense. And the reality is, and I talked about this a couple days ago on KW Sports, it's to say that inside linebacker is a very important position, clearly. But Vance Joseph has found ways when dealing with multiple injuries, an inside linebacker, or bringing in guys that were, say, special teams players, and now you're thrust into playing starting role like Justin Sternad, for example, or even Alex Singleton from a few years ago. He's found ways to work around that and use some of the strengths of his other positions to, I wouldn't say mask it because that feels very strong, but just to say we can kind of cover up some of those maybe athletic inadequacies if we have to. Now, again, once in a while you're going to be on an island. We saw that last year. Alex Singleton got put on an island a couple times. Mm-hmm. Sernad has been at times, and you're just like, boy, it would be great to have a sideline-to-sideline inside linebacker, which is why you brought in Drake Greenlaw last year. But I feel like of all the position groups, like Broncos fans are freaking out about inside linebacker, I feel like this team knows exactly who they are there.
15: I think they do, yeah. I would agree with that. I think, you know, again, I think they want to get a look at some of these other guys and see, you know, how it is. You know what this year is, but you want to see what the future is.
1: Absolutely. All right, 56690 is our KW Common Spirit Health text line. If you want to interact with us, you have any questions, now we're doing some stretching. So we'll bring you, we can't do play-by-play, obviously, but we can do some highlight moments. You'll probably hear the crowd behind us. Roar if it's a big offensive play, defensive play. Maybe they'll roar for that too, for Nick, just for Nick. We'll have Rick Lewis joining us here in just a little bit. Susie Worgen still to come. We're on till 12 o'clock today as we are live from Broncos Park, powered by Common Spirit for day two of Broncos training camp. Ryan Edwards, Benjamin Albright on KOA.
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16: KOA News. After a chaotic and deadly journey between the borders of Morocco and Spain, officials say tens of thousands of migrants now going back to Moroccan territory.
17: Some 50,000 people rushing the border into the Spanish territory of Ceuta this week, many of them swimming 3 miles from Morocco in northern Africa to reach the enclave. Images show people emerging from the water in wetsuits, others on boats, and climbing through holes in the fencing and then sprinting into the streets of the city. Officials said at least 67 people died in the incident that prompted Spanish authorities to deploy the military.
16: ABC's Marcus Moore, the Spanish government says it's still handling an influx of tens of thousands daily. Colorado celebrating its 150th birthday today. Events across the state, including at the state capitol. Visit celebrate.colorado.gov. KOA Broncos coverage continues live from training camp, and the Rockies beat the Royals last night 3-1. From the Common Spirit Health KOA News Desk, I'm David Kale. KOA.
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9: Crash 225 southbound approaching Colfax. Looks like it's off to the right lane. Please do exercise caution. Watch out for emergency crews, passengers, and vehicles. Still on your 225 southbound drive, this time approaching Iliff. Right lane blocked. Please do be cautious. Outside of that, no major stalls, delays, or crashes on any of your Denver metro roads. With traffic, I'm Victi.
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0: legendary radio host on the Fox, as well as a all-time amazing human and fantastic drummer, I might add, for the Rick Lewis Project. Yeah. The one and only Rick Lewis. What's up, Rick?
1: Good to see you guys, man, and it's really good to see Ben, a rare appearance in midday.
0: Yeah.
1: A midday appearance by Benjamin Albright. Nobody gets that.
2: I was unaware the sun came up this early and that there were people out.
1: Yeah, you seem a little crabby.
2: A little bit.
1: Yeah.
0: A little bit.
1: Just yeah. a little. I felt it. As soon as I walked up, I kind of felt,
2: the energy.
1: This aura of crabbiness.
2: Yeah.
0: Yeah. I'd say we somehow survived the first hour. There was a lot of, like, you know, looking at the sun and, you know, shielding away. And then, that last segment, Ben was here.
1: Yeah.
0: Which was nice.
1: Which need a back rub or something? Or
2: I mean, if you're offering.
1: After this segment.
0: There you go.
1: Yeah, I got
0: there you go.
1: Big thumbs. They call me Mr. Thumb, so I can dig in.
2: They call him Big, you know.
1: I know what they call him.
3: Big Balls Edwards.
1: I know what they call him.
3: Big Balls Edwards.
1: That's right.
0: The new intro to the show. All right, Rick. Well, man, you know, yesterday we were talking about how it was a big day for the offense, a lot of explosive plays for the offense. What does that mean for you?
1: We talked about this on the KOA Sports Show a couple days ago. I think that's a very good sign because rarely do we see that here. With this football team, it's always the defense dominating the offense in training camp, and then we're all worried and wondering how it's going to go. So this is a pleasant surprise, and hopefully it's a promising trend as well.
0: Completely agree. And that was one of the things I said earlier to Nick, is this, hoping maybe we could string together a couple of days of the offense doing that. I expect the defense, when we get into some sevens and some team in just a little bit, to bounce back a little bit. I mean, this is a team full of pride, talent on the defensive side. They're used to carrying this thing. So the defense is going to have their say. But what if, as we're sitting here for a moment because they're getting into some individual drills, what if the offense does string another day together? Now, are you going to be on the side, Rick, of believing that is maybe worrisome for the defense? Or are you going to be more glass half full, like I know you tend to be? No, this is just good news for the offense.
1: No, I don't think we have to be concerned about this defense. They basically ran the whole entire defense back, other than John Franklin Myers. So my answer to that is no. I think they're just maybe more focused this year on offense with Davis Webb as the offensive coordinator, you know, throwing in a couple of maybe surprises this season. Some twist on some things they've done before, some tweaks on some others, which I think should work out well for them, especially the first part of the season, because these defenses that we're going to play the first three, four, or five games, they're probably not quite sure what this offense is going to look like. The tendencies should be quite different with a Davis Webb. At least I hope so. And if that's the case, you know, we were looking at a 3-3 start would be good. Yeah, maybe you go 4-2, something like that.
0: Yeah.
1: You're in really good shape.
2: That brutal front-end schedule would be nice to, you know, to have some tendency breakers, catch some people down, and get out to a good start before you get to that easier back half of the schedule.
0: Oh, absolutely. Well, but again, it's hard to predict off of one day of training camp. But again, it's reason for optimism. It's not something we're used to seeing. That's it. I think more than anything, it's just, you know, if fans are wondering, because I got called a fanboy yesterday on the text line. I may have called a lot worse. But I got called a fanboy yesterday because I was kind of geeking out about how exciting it was to see the offense be aggressive on day one. It's just we don't see it very often. We see teams ease into these things, especially on offense.
2: Well, you got a few more letters than I did.
1: Watching the that last drill, they're going like half speed, three-quarter speed.
0: Yes.
1: They had probably six or seven plays in a row where Ingram was the number one target. And I think that's also a good sign.
0: Yeah.
1: Like they specifically want to get him more involved, Davis Webb in particular. If Evan Ingram can have an Evan Ingram type year and J.K. Dobbins stays healthy, we'll all be fanboys.
2: Just fanboys.
0: You're so weird. I agree. And he was heavily targeted yesterday. So that's not even just in the walkthrough. That is what we saw when they went up to whatever close to full speed. Evan Ingram, he got the deep touchdown from Jared Stidham. It was a 60-70 yard shot to him, 50 yards in the air. That was great, but it was also the underneath stuff, giving an opportunity to create and just to the matchup, and that's kind of why he's here. His speed, his straight line speed as a tight end is one of the more elite guys in the league, right? Even at year 10, he still can offer.

0: for you a lot in the passing game. And as long as he's a willing blocker, you're not tipping your hand every time he's on the field. If you want to run more 12 personnel. Justin Jolie, I've been saying for a while, Rick, that I don't have high expectations of Dallin Bentley and Justin Jolie in year one. It's not to say that you're not going to utilize them. It's not to say that you can't give them some run out here. But let's just for a what if for a second here. What if one of those guys takes a step forward where you can have them more available to you in a multitude of ways? You know, Justin Jolie, I mean, he lined up all over the place in college, right? He lined up in the backfield. He lined up in line. He lined up out wide. You know, if there's anybody on this team, and I know we try not to use the J word very often, but if there's anybody on this team, actually, Justin Jolie's probably the closest thing to your Joker.
1: Yeah, he's big. He's athletic. There's only so many targets to go around, though. It's amazing. This training camp, just how deep this roster is, how deep the wide receiver room is, and now we're even talking about a deep tight end room. They drafted two tight ends this year to go along with Evan Ingram, who they brought in last year. This is going to be a really interesting preseason when we get a chance to see these young guys in action, like Justin Jolie. And looking at the wide receivers out there, they're doing drills right in front of us right now. One thing you notice when you see these guys in shorts and shells, you get a pretty, I would say, a different perspective about their body type. And Jaylen Waddle, first thing I noticed is he is bigger than I thought he was.
0: Really?
1: Yeah, he's thick. When you look at him compared to Troy Franklin, Marvin Mims, you know, they might be about the same height, but he's a thicker athlete than them. And he's got all the speed. He's got the speed that Mims has as well. So that's one of the first things I noticed when I looked at him today.
2: Yeah, he's sort of built, I mean, almost closer to a running back, you know, a little bit.
1: Yes.
2: In terms of like the frame. I mean, not quite that thick, but you get the idea, like the frame.
1: Okay.
2: We were talking about this earlier. You know, there was some short concept stuff. We talked about Jaylen Waddle and the deep ball, but there's some short concept stuff where you can get him going horizontal, get the ball in his hands, let him create after the catch. And it feels like that's something that's been missing out of this offense for a couple of years. You know, there just aren't those plays. You know, there's bang bang plays where you hit a guy in that spot and he goes down, but there's just not a lot of stuff that's finding ways for guys to get yardage after the catch, and I'm hoping that Davis Webb will bring some of that, the shallow cross, you know, the mesh concept stuff that'll help get the ball in these fast receivers' hands, let them create after the catch.
1: Yeah, and Marvin Mims, as you know, Ryan, you were out here yesterday, had a really big day yesterday. Highly motivated Marvin Mims. That wide receiver room is so deep, and as I just said, you only have so many targets to go around. I still wonder if he will be trade bait here. Especially shining in camp, if he has one really good preseason game, you might see you could get some good value for him.
0: It's an interesting conversation because I say as a wide receiver that would make some sense, but because he basically two players for you because he's your all-pro, Pro Bowl returner, and you believe you have a team that can win a championship, I feel like that would be kind of... I think that'd be a mistake. It's not even just for the depth of what he is and whether you have aspirations of bringing him back next year because he offers all that versatility for you, Ben. I don't know about how you feel about it, but if you were going to trade somebody, I think maybe Troy Franklin would be in the conversation. I would really, really hesitate to move Marvin Mims unless I was getting something premium because of what he offers you as a returner and you think you can win a championship this year. It's such a big deal to have a player of that caliber at that position.
2: Agree. I would not. I would trade Mims, period. I don't think there's...
0: What about Franklin, though?
2: Yeah, I'd move him immediately. But I think, you know, I mean, you got a ham sandwich over there? I would take it.
0: Oh, come on.
2: What's the reason for keeping him around? You already went out and replaced him with Jaylen Waddle. You said Troy Franklin was the starter last year, and you went out and said, that's not good enough. We're willing to trade a first-rounder and a third-rounder and pay a receiver $27 million a year in order to plug that hole. And that should be very telling to Troy Franklin what they thought about, you know, upgrading that position.
1: They have an undrafted free agent that, number 81, I'm a little biased, NAU kid, and they specifically targeted him. They wanted him because, number one, he's a great return man. He also was a very good wide receiver the last two seasons for Northern Arizona. It made me wonder a bit if maybe he's the future return man on this team.
0: Yep.
1: Colby Katsas, yes.
0: Yeah.
1: If he's the future return man on this football team, I don't think he'll be a factor this year. But I would look maybe next year, keep an eye on him. I mean, we'll be watching him in these preseason games, too. I can't wait to watch these young guys.
0: Yeah, that's another great opportunity there in the preseason to see how these guys end up working there. Sean Fresh, the defensive back, who's actually strung together a couple of nice days in practice and an interception in the end zone in the final day of acclimation period, had a good play yesterday as well. He's got return ability. Saw that in the UFL. So you wonder, again, you do have some guys there that compete at it. But again, proven is very important.
1: I'm looking at number 30 out here.
0: Oh, that's
1: I noticed
0: guy.
1: Him as soon
0: Hakeem
1: as
0: Butler.
1: As soon as I walked on the field here at training camp, I'm like, who the heck?
2: That's a weird body for that
1: this
2: number.
1: Guy.
2: Yeah,
1: wearing number 30, yeah, and that's a UFL guy.
0: That's my guy.
1: Yeah. That's your dude?
0: Tell me
1: about him.
0: He's out of Iowa State, so he was drafted, I want to say, third round. He's a big traits guy, right? So he averages nearly 22 yards per catch. Super dynamic in college, and he was one of my draft crushes. I was so desperate that the Broncos ended up getting him. Of course, they didn't. He went probably earlier than I think they'd be willing to take him. He, through injury and drops, he kind of washed out of the NFL, but then he was the offensive player of the year for UFL last year.
1: He was.
2: Yeah. But he's had a little problem with the dropsies.
0: Yeah.
2: But
0: a long touchdown yesterday, though.
2: All the other traits are there.
0: Caught a long touchdown yesterday.
1: 6'6".
0: Yeah.
1: Almost 230 pounds.
0: Yeah.
1: And yeah, he looks weird in number 30.
0: Yeah, he flies.
1: I'm like, who's this running back? Where did they get this dude?
0: Yeah. For you.
2: That's
1: this
2: Katsus,
1: yep.
2: Sean Payton, admittedly, has a penchant for big receivers, you know, and that kind of thing. So they'll see if the Butler thing works out. But we've seen that before. We've seen the AT Perrys and all that stuff roll through here. And it's just, you know, we'll see.
0: We'll see. I mean, more like a practice squad conversation. But look at him. Look at him run. Look at that. Didn't quite catch up to the ball. But that wasn't a drop.
2: Everything you want out of a receiver except the ability to catch
1: it. He kind of short-armed it like he thought he was going to get a hit or something, right, which he wasn't.
2: I'm like, this is on air. Like, what are we doing here?
1: Yeah, that was interesting.
0: Well, who was throwing it to him? It wasn't Bo, so...
2: I think it was Ehlinger, wasn't it?
0: Yeah, so maybe, you know, just understand, maybe the quarterback was
2: wrong. It was a very catchable ball.
0: The quarterback might have put it in a place that it wasn't supposed to.
2: Fanboy Edwards has hit the microphone here.
0: Question here on the text line, is Rick wearing the diaper today? Now, listen, Rick said he'd wear the diaper if he was playing in P-Funk. This isn't like a normal occurrence for you. You said you'd do it for that instance alone.
1: Yeah, I got a bad rap for that. And thank you for explaining that.
0: Yeah.
1: You guys asked me once, because I'm a big funk dude.
0: Yeah.
1: And my dream would be the white funk drummer in a big funk band like P-Funk. Mm. And somebody asked, would you wear the diaper? I said, of course I'd wear the diaper. Wouldn't you?
0: I'm not saying that on the air.
1: Come on, Ryan.
0: we've almost worn out the tape on that drop.
1: I know, man.
0: I know. But so people will say... Oh, so Rick. Now we could have built an endorsement for you, but I think we're too young on that side of things.
1: Yeah, we don't need. I don't need a Depends endorsement.
0: No.
1: Hopefully not for a long time.
0: Not for a long time. but this was, again, just to clear things up, to help my guy Rick out. This was a very specific instance where he'd be willing to wear a diaper, because their drummer famously would sit back there with just a diaper on.
1: Yeah. It's like the Chili Peppers back in the day. They performed with just a sock on, on their unit.
0: Yeah.
1: And that's what really blew them up, by the way. You know, they've been a band for a while. When they did that, this before your time.
2: I remember.
1: That's when, you remember.
0: I remember.
1: That's when people started talking about, who is this band?
2: Oh, yeah.
1: And it worked for them. Obviously, they're still one of the biggest bands in the world.
2: I mean, you know, sometimes you need a gimmick to get noticed.
1: That's right.
2: Yeah, you know, that's why Ryan wears the flannel every day.
0: That's a gimmick.
1: I am shocked you don't have flannel on today.
0: Well, we're out of camp. It'd be a little weird.
1: Well, you have summer flannels.
0: I do have summer flannels. That's true.
1: Right.
0: But I don't usually wear those outdoors. Like summer flannel, because we are inside and it's air-conditioned and then temperature-controlled, you can get away with a summer flannel. Summer flannel outside is just weird.
1: Last week, well, you were there when Ryan played with my band at the Grizzly Roast.
2: I was there.
1: He was wearing a long-sleeve flannel. It was like 102 degrees that day.
2: He's in his full Pearl Jam. I was looking for a chain wallet there. I couldn't find it.
1: Yeah. Grungy. Really grungy, man.
0: Well, I...
1: That's your thing, huh? Grunge.
0: I like that music. It's certainly in the 90s, you know, growing up. Mm. My teen years, we tend to, like, lean back on the music that we listened to a lot. So I listened to a lot of the Seattle-based music at that time. I don't know. I mean, yeah, maybe I'm stuck in that era a little bit. I never intended to be. I guess I just like flannel. But I did think, probably overthink a little bit what I was going to wear. I solicited the opinions of my teenage daughters as well as my wife. All right, what am I going to wear?
1: Yeah, you look good. I mean, you look cool, but I was a little surprised. Did you like Neil Young, the grunge years of Neil Young?
0: I do like Neil Young.
1: I could see you covering Hey, Hey, My, My.
0: Oh, yeah, that's a great song. And I have played with other musicians.
1: I am not surprised. Yeah.
0: Playing Hey, Hey, My, My. Yeah, and I do like Neil a lot. It took me a while to get into Neil. There's a lot of bands that just took me a while to get into, like The Doors. I never liked The Doors. But then I met people that liked The Doors, and I started to like hang out. And then you started to kind of deconstruct some of their songs, and you're like, okay, there's some cool stuff here.
1: They had some good stuff.
0: Yeah. Yeah.
1: Jim Morrison, one of those fascinating frontmen.
0: Yes.
1: He's one of those guys. We talked about David Lee Roth the other day. You could not take your eyes off of Jim Morrison.
0: Yeah.
1: Unfortunately, he only made it to 27 years old. But
0: yeah.
1: Yeah. Well, yeah, me too, but you've seen videos. So,
0: oh, of course. Right. Yeah. In the movie with Val Kilmer. It was really, really good. Anyways, yeah, we had fun this week debating. I've taken a lot of L's when it comes to my music tastes on the show. And I'll admit that, because I usually say, well, Rick's going to back me on this, and then you show up and you end up siding with Dave, and it breaks my heart a little bit, because I'm like, well, Rick's going to see that I'm making a great point here. And then you're like, no, actually, Dave's right on this one.
1: Well, I'm not doing it on purpose.
0: No, I know. No, you're
1: I'm trying to be fair.
0: You're coming in objective, and that's fine. Right. And I know that. It's just one of those, like, I get in this, like, no, Rick is a musician. And a music guy will see that the very superior version of Johnny Cash's Hurt is obviously better than the OG one from Nine Inch Nails. And I just end up being wrong on that. Because,
1: well, here's the thing, Ryan.
0: I pinned it all on you.
1: It's art is subjective. Mm. And there's no right or wrong answer. You have a valid opinion, just like Dave Logan, just like me when it comes to music.
3: Ryan, you were right. I was wrong.
2: Where did we get that drop?
1: When did that happen?
2: Yeah, well, where did we get that one?
0: Well, we had to make sure we say it's like happened twice ever. This one, I believe, and I don't know if it's even on the soundbite. This one was on the Nuggets, because I said the Nuggets were going to run it back. Dave was adamant that the Nuggets were going to trade one of their big three. Well, not Nikola Jokic. They were going to trade Jamal Murray, is what he was saying.
2: Oh, and well, they did trade one of the big three. They traded Porter.
0: No, this was this year.
2: Oh, okay.
0: Like this year, he said they were going to trade.
2: Gotcha.
0: They're going to trade Aaron Gordon or Jamal Murray, and I said they will not. They will be running it back.
2: Gotcha.
0: And in hoping to keep Peyton Watson, gotcha. Which I think I'm right on that. We'll see.
1: Colby Katz.
3: Ryan, you were right.
1: Two catches in a row.
0: Thank you, Dave.
1: Yep.
0: Appreciate it. No, I can't hear that enough. And there's my guy, Justin Jolie. Ben is not as bullish on Jolie.
2: We already got an inventing room.
0: Well, for one more year.
2: Yeah, I'm just saying, like, for this year. I mean, long-term, maybe, but this year, I'm like, we've already got an Evan Ingram.
0: Wow. Looks like Ricky Pearsall is going to undergo season-ending surgery on his PCL.
2: Yeah.
0: Wow.
2: Well, the good news for the Niners, I mean, they went out and they signed Debo back, but the other good news is Stribling has looked real good in camp for them thus far, so.
0: Somebody on the text line says, I am correct on the Johnny Cash version of Hurt, and everybody else is wrong. Thank you. Thank you.
1: It's all subjective. It doesn't matter.
0: I love you, Rick. You're like, nope.
1: There's no right or wrong answer. It's all the same.
0: Somebody asking my boxers or flannel. No comments. Well, wearing a diaper in 100-degree heat could cause some chafing down there. I hear Dave knows the perfect kind of lotion for your bottom.
1: What was that all about?
0: That was a weird segment.
1: I even thought that was bizarre.
0: That was a weird segment.
1: Like, where are we going with this, Dave?
0: Yeah, he started asking us, like, I mean, you guys do that, right? And we're like, I don't know.
1: Yeah, that's the last thing I expected to hear from Dave.
0: Your foot lotion.
1: And
0: no, I don't answer that, Ben.
1: I can't get that visual out of my head.
0: He's like, didn't you spank yourself? I was like, what?
1: What?
2: Wait, what?
0: Yeah, Dave said all these things. I was like, what
2: tell
0: me
2: we got those drops.
0: Oh, yeah. All right,
2: bust that out of the draft.
1: We got some gold.
0: Yes.
1: In about a two-minute conversation. A lot of gold drops there.
0: I was crying. That was incredible. All right, so we were watching some, again, receivers running routes on air. Come on. Come on, Akeem. There it is. Look at that.
1: Man, he's a big
0: dude. He's so good.
1: He is a big dude.
2: But it was Ehlinger throwing. Does that count in your world?
0: Well, they got
2: only
0: on the same
2: page. Makes the catch?
0: No, they got oh, okay, on the same page. Okay. You know, that was like the first one.
2: Oh, okay, okay. I was curious. I'm like, when does it count and not count? Oh, it counts when he makes the catch, but it doesn't when he's... Yeah,
0: yeah, basically.
2: Yeah.
0: You move the goalpost on everything.
1: Yeah. They're not big on him either.
2: What's that?
1: Butler.
0: It's just a wet blanket on a lot of things.
1: So Franklin, him, and who else are you down on?
2: Well, we could get rid of little Jordan, and I wouldn't be sad.
0: Bo Nix.
2: Why would I be mad? No.
0: You're down on Bo Nix.
2: That's the dumbest thing I've heard. And I've heard some dumb things this morning. That's the dumbest one. No, you're not getting rid of Bo Nix. But, I mean, like, there's some players that I'm like, we could do without. Tyler Bidet.
0: Okay.
2: We can do without Tyler Bidet again.
1: Man, you're crabby today.
0: He is very crabby today.
2: Yeah, you know.
0: No, we don't.
2: Well, you're keeping it a buck.
0: This human doesn't.
2: Okay, wait a minute. Let me back up then. Are you guys caping for Tyler Bidet? You want to keep Tyler Bidet?
0: Through the course of preseason, yeah, you're going to need him.
2: I'm talking about the 53.
0: We'll see. We'll see how it shakes out. Right now, we don't know.
1: Between
2: you're
1: him?
2: You're not serious right now.
0: He plays special teams.
1: Between
0: right?
1: him and McLaughlin, who makes the team?
2: Yeah, it's a wheel.
0: I don't. Wheel. I would rather have Bidet. If you're I'm good.
2: At least offer some return.
0: I'm good on win. I'm good.
2: Return ability.
1: Jaleel's been more productive.
0: Yeah, but...
1: Bidet, I think,
0: but as a fourth
1: things.
0: Running back?
1: Yeah.
0: As a fourth running back?
2: Yeah.
1: Bidet's pretty good in pass pro.
0: But Bidet...
2: But that's it.
0: Fills more roles.
1: That's it.
0: He fills more roles for you.
1: I think so.
2: Yeah. Yeah, I mean, I guess you got to have a fumbler. You got to have somebody you got to have somebody that doesn't do any production. You know, guy sits out there on third down and doesn't do anything for you.
0: On the text line, Ryan, love you, brother, but I'm pretty sure Summer Flannel doesn't exist. I think you're going to die. Yeah, listen, I'm not wearing the summer flannel out here. I'm saying this is usually in the temperature control studios, the palatial studios there at iHeartRadio. That's usually where I'm wearing the summer flannel. Because, again, it's, you know, to the car, to the studio, back to the car. You don't really feel. Out here, it wouldn't make any sense. Now, I did wear the SPF jacket last few days. That's a long sleeve SPF jacket, but that's actually pretty cooling and not made of flannel. Why are you staring at me like that? Are you asleep?
2: Oh, I'm just I'm like, all right, I'm gonna try to get your summer flannel rationale here. The boy just made a catch. You want to comment on it?
1: Yeah, so did Jolie. Both your guys, both your boys,
2: right in front of you.
0: If I comment on it
1: right
0: every
1: there,
0: time,
1: man. Look at that.
0: It loses some of his effectiveness.
2: Like,
0: in fact,
2: I was like, do we bring Latavius Murray back?
0: It's more so that you guys comment on it and point it out. That makes me feel.
1: Yeah, Butler is probably maybe 20 feet from us on that catch.
0: Yeah.
1: That is a big dude, man.
2: He is a big man.
0: That's why I was.
1: For a wide receiver?
0: That's why I was excited about him in the draft. And that would be a fun. That was Bo.
2: That was Bo on the overthrow of Waddle. Is that Waddle?
1: That was Waddle. Yep.
0: It's going to be tough to overthrow him most of the time.
2: Mm-hmm.
0: I'm going to say.
2: He also was not going on.
1: They're not going for
2: Waddle. Waddle's going like, you know, 70% there, so.
0: Another text here. I actually think Justin Jolie is a diet version of Noah Fant. He's got great speed when he gets the ball in space, but he catches a lot of short passes and goes down in first contact a lot. I think Jolie is a better contested catch receiver. He has a ton of upside, but he has to prove he can block better to see the field more often. Actually, I pretty much agree with everything you said there. His contested catch stuff, especially last year, if you get a chance to watch him in college, was really impressive.
2: Yeah. Sorry, I'm watching Waddle here. I mean, he's a guy that you're hoping can develop, you know, into that. I think right now he's not really a guy you want in line. I think he's more like Ingram at off the line, you know, drink up heavy slot.
0: There you go.
2: But, you know, you're hoping that he can kind of grow into that well-rounded. And I think that's part of the thing. They've got a bunch of bodies in this room. They're hoping one of them is a guy that could be that 360-degree tight end because you've got a bunch of different guys that do different things. Nobody that's at that 360-degree, you know, in baseball would be a five-tool player.
1: And you had enough of Lucas Kroll, too?
2: How dare you besmirch the Hall of Famer?
0: He's asking you a question. Do you want to answer it?
2: I've had
1: you can plead the fifth if you want.
2: I've had enough of Lucas Kroll.
0: There it is.
1: Yeah, I thought so.
2: Yeah.
1: I expected that answer.
2: With the toe tap right there?
0: I definitely was going to point that one out.
2: Okay. Same.
0: Yeah, Ben just, it's like Survivor Island out here. He's just like, I'm done. I'm done with this guy.
2: We're out on him.
0: Yep.
2: Got him now. It's day three. Cut it
0: down. There's not even a competition. It's already over.
2: Yeah, it's over. Cut it down.
1: They do have a deep roster.
0: Yes, they do.
1: Which is nice.
2: It's
1: really cool.
2: One of those things where you're having to make decisions on, you know, gosh, who are we going to cut? Instead of like, well, we need to hit the waiver wire here and see who's coming through, you know.
0: Well, Rick, this was a lot of fun. Thanks for hanging out with us for a few minutes.
1: Hey, man. It's good to be here with you guys. Ben, are you taking a break now?
2: Me?
1: No, you guys taking a break?
0: No, well, we got to take a quick break.
1: I just feel like I need to cheer Ben up a little bit.
0: I know.
1: So, during the break, I'm
2: morose.
1: I'll work on him.
0: Shoulder massage.
1: I'll work on him.
0: He feels like he needs a hug, but I'm also afraid of what he might do. Like, he might hurt somebody if you hug him.
1: I think he might cry if you give him a hug.
0: Actually, I think you're right.
1: He's ready to break down right now.
0: Yeah.
2: Just about reached that point.
0: Okay.
2: The cutting, guys, it brings a tear to my eyes.
0: That's why? That's usually bringing you joy.
2: Yeah.
0: All right, Susie Wharton, I see her around, so we'll see if she wants to jump on the show for a few minutes. We're going to be on till noon. We're live from Broncos Park, powered by Common Spirit, for day two of Broncos training camp on KOA.
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6: KOA News, U.S. embassies in the Middle East are warning Americans to be prepared to depart the region due to what it calls the unpredictable Iranian regime. The warning comes as multiple sources report the U.S. and Israel are preparing for a new round of strikes against Iran's energy infrastructure. Police in Arizona have released the contents of two ransom notes sent by someone who claimed to be Nancy Guthrie's kidnapper.
7: The first note was sent the day after the mother of Today host Savannah Guthrie went missing, asking for millions of dollars in Bitcoin to have her return safe. The second note was sent 2 days later. Liz Kreutz has more.
8: It says, "We did not fully grasp the seriousness of her physical condition. We never intended to hurt her. That was not our intention. She perished shortly after she was taken. We believe it was heart-related. She is buried in nature now. Nothing you could have done could have changed the outcome. We want your family to know this and hope you all can find peace."
7: The Pima County Sheriff's Office is still investigating. Saturday marks 6 months since Guthrie disappeared. I'm Lisa Taylor.
6: Greeley officials say the city's water is safe to drink after some residents have noticed a musty smell and unusual taste in tap water. The city says that's been caused by algae in the water system. Officials say as newer water moves into the system, it's replacing the water with the musty smell. The Mile High Flea Market elevating its experience this weekend with Canvas and Culture, a multi-city traveling art experience. Market Vice President Matthew Depew says the exhibit brings hands-on art and community creativity.
9: You know, in the spirit of Colorado celebrating its 150th year, you know, Mile High celebrating its 50th year, it's a great weekend just to come out and experience the culture that, you know, makes up our state.
6: It's included with the Mile High Flea Market's $3 ticket. KOA Broncos coverage live from training camp continues, and the Rockies beat the Royals last night 3-1. From the Common Spirit Health KOA News Desk, I'm David Kale, KOA.
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11: Looks like all of your earlier crashes cleared up, so roads across the Denver metro area in relatively decent shape with no major stalls, delays or crashes on any of your highways. No major stalls, delays or crashes off highway either. If you are heading to and from the airport, it does look like Peña Boulevard is wonderful and wide open both directions. If you're heading to and from Boulder, looks like the Boulder Turnpike is clean and green both directions as well. Fox 31 pinpoint weather, mostly sunny today with a high of 93, overnight low 66 degrees tonight. Current temperature in Denver, 80 degrees. I'm Vic D on KOA 850 AM and 94.1 FM.
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0: Welcome back. Hour three now of our coverage of day two of Broncos training camp, live from Broncos Park, powered by Common Spirit. Benjamin Albright, Ryan Edwards, and we're thrilled to be joined by Susie Wargen, sideline reporter. How you doing, Susie?
19: Good. How are you?
0: Doing great.
19: I say gentlemen, and Ben's here. Sorry.
2: Scoundrels, too.
0: It's a stretch. Some nice moments here on 7-7. We're watching on the far field. R.J. Harvey just had a nice touchdown from Bo Nix. And then also a nice catch and run from Evan Ingram. Again, 7-7 is, it's a drill designed for the offense. So the offense really needs to win those. If the offense is struggling in sevens, then, well, it's very telling. But in this case, yesterday, during sevens, they had some really big moments. First play was a deep in cut to Cortland Sutton, and then a deep crosser from Pat Bryant. And I mean, they got off on a roll yesterday and kind of kept going. You know, Susie, yesterday it was a big day for the offense. Certainly nice to see that on day one of training camp.
19: I know, it definitely was. You know what's interesting as we look at this, and it was touched on yesterday. I think Alex Singleton talked about it and about how interesting it is that you come back with almost the exact same team. And like Alex said, we're not having to learn anything new. Nobody's having to learn anything. And so I think it's really cool that they can come in and just be able to go. I feel like we're just extending where we left off in January, basically. And there's only, you know, your new rookies that have to learn new things, and they did so much in OTAs. So it's really fun to watch how they're just already clicking. And I feel like that has not happened the last couple camps where we sit here and we go, ooh, there we got some work to do in some places. But it's really clicking.
2: Yeah, I think, like I said, we opened the show. Observations is the offense has looked smoother than we've previously seen at this point in camp for quite a few years.
19: Yes.
2: And that's, I think, a telling sign. Ryan was asking, well, is that an indictment of the defense? I don't think so. I think the defense is still the defense. I just think the offense is finally, it's finally clicking. I think having Davis Webb in there and updating some things, you know, we got motion going on, tempo going on now. We're sending the tight end down the field vertically. I think there's some things that we're doing that are adding to this offense.
19: Yeah, good to see Evan Ingram. I was just watching when you guys were on with Rick doing quite a bit here, and it's good to see that. I think that's something that everybody is really watching for this year, is to see how much more he gets involved. When he does get involved, does he do what he needs to do? Which, you know, I would have to think that the more he's involved, the better he's going to be, because last year it was just so happenstance when he would be a part of the game, and then sometimes he'd drop the ball and things just wouldn't happen like you'd expect with him. So I'm looking for good things from Evan this year.
0: I completely agree. And yesterday we did see that. I mean, it was when they got into the team, he was heavily targeted.
19: Yeah,
0: I expect that to continue to be the case because of what the mismatch is there. You brought up the continuity stuff there. You're right. We talk about that a lot on the defense. We don't really talk about it a ton on the offense.
19: Yeah, so you bring in Jalen Waddle. That's about all the only change that you had there.
0: That's
19: too,
0: right,
19: along with all your rookies. So, I mean, it's one of those things where I'm just like, when, and you guys have been around this game for a long time, have you ever seen a team come in with practically the exact same team as the year before, especially in this day and age of free agency? In the 70s and 80s, you saw, because guys were stuck for ever, but you never see that now.
2: No.
19: Ever.
2: 30% turnover minimum on most of these teams.
19: Yeah.
2: So, you know, sometimes up to 40-45%. And, you know, looking at this, I mean, the John Franklin Myers thing, but it's other than that, I mean,
19: it's
2: your influx of rookies, but other than that, it's pretty much the
19: same. I come out here and I'm like, man,
2: thing.
19: I actually know everybody's names and numbers.
2: Numbers. I know.
19: It's crazy. I'm not having to relearn a whole roster for a change. It's really bizarre.
2: The training camp rule, I call everybody the number until they get cut down to the 53. I don't even have to do that this year.
19: Oh.
2: Like, I just remember everybody's names.
19: Exactly. So. Yeah, I would do that too. Where I'm like, I really am not going to spend a lot of time learning these because I only have so much brain capacity, and half of them won't be here. So, but now this year it's way easier.
2: Yeah, yeah. Like, what is Drew Locke doing out there with the leg?
19: Well, I still look at 87. I think Travis McGriff, and I just can't get that.
0: I think Eric Decker.
19: You think Eric Dyson? See, I look at the size of who it is in the 87, and that's where my mind goes. Right. But yeah. So it's fun. Yeah, this is great. I love it.
0: 25 is going to be Chris Harris for a long time for me. 31 with Justin Simmons is going to be hard.
19: Yes. There's always those certain numbers that you just have in your head. I think depending on what era you grew up in, too, if you watched him as a kid, it's just hard to get out of your brain.
0: Well, especially if they're a defensive back. Like here, you know, so it's CAD. Chris Abrams Green is 31, right? So,
19: yes.
0: So, you know, he's hanging out with all the DBs, and you're just like, well, yeah, that's who that is. You know, that's what it is. But anyways, it is fun to see these guys, and now we're going to get some team going here. In just a matter of moments, we just finished up the 7-on-7.
19: Look at Nick Ferguson
0: drills.
19: Coming in with his VIP, holding up his
0: Fanta.
19: Because did you go to the alumni event, Nick, that we weren't invited to? Yeah.
0: He was hanging with us. He was hanging with us for the first hour.
19: Oh my gosh!
18: To defend himself,
19: I sparked him.
18: Yep. Triggered.
19: Triggered. Sorry.
20: Wow. I expect this riffraff from these two guys.
19: I'm sorry.
20: But not from you.
19: I know. No, I'm sorry. But, I'm better than that.
0: Don't apologize to him. He knows what he's doing.
20: I came bearing gifts.
0: Yeah.
19: You came bearing one gift.
0: Oh, yeah. You brought one.
19: What scrapped? Oh, wow. You brought us wings?
0: Is that going to help me?
19: Dang. Look at that.
20: I can't help you. You don't eat meat anymore.
0: Yeah, that can't help me.
20: But this
0: you brought one
20: else.
0: Fanta.
19: Ooh, look at the lid with the old school logo.
0: There's five people in this tent. You brought one Fanta.
20: Ryan, I only have two hands.
19: You got a lot of pockets.
20: I'm not going to drink this.
19: You got your
18: I know you're
19: pockets.
18: Not. You would never put that in your body.
20: Right, so,
19: you got a hood.
20: So I was just talking to Miss Penner. So I can't stand there.
19: Name drop.
0: Good name drop.
18: Back's hurting over here for picking all these names you're dropping, Ferg.
20: Wow.
19: Go ahead. Keep it going, Nick.
20: I'm just trying to tell you the experience I just had.
0: Okay please tell me.
20: So I can't bring all this stuff with me standing there with the team owner.
0: Because you're carrying names.
20: And she's looking at me like, okay, well, what else are you carrying? And I had to be inconspicuous.
0: Yeah.
19: Oh, you had your little plate when you were talking to Carrie?
20: That's yes. That's
19: it?
20: What thank you.
19: That's hilarious.
20: But I was thinking about you guys. You, Ryan, I can't help you. You don't eat meat.
0: Yeah.
20: So this is for everyone else.
0: Yeah. So how's the Fanta get divided up?
20: Oh, this is for whomever wants it.
0: We all taking a sip out of it?
20: No,
19: but he
20: no.
19: Really comes
18: you
19: in
18: really
19: like,
18: want that Fanta, don't you?
0: I really don't.
19: He came in like it was the Price is Right.
0: Yeah, right.
19: Just like, here's your one Fanta
18: dollar,
19: for
18: Bob,
19: the entire
18: one
19: tent.
18: $1.
20: The actual retail price is. I just wanted to show you what was there so I can go back and grab something else.
0: That's why you're already back here.
18: He's more of an ICP guy. Do you have Faygo back there?
20: No. Now, they do have coleslaw and mac and cheese. Mm. I don't know if you eat that stuff.
19: Well, that's vegetarian.
0: There you go.
19: He could do some coleslaw.
20: So I can go get you some mac and cheese and coleslaw.
19: Tell us all who's up there since you're name dropping so much. Who
0: else? Nice, Susie. By the way, if you heard of the crowd, there's a really big long touchdown. I want to say it's run from R.J. Harvey, but it could have been a pass. But either way, it was a long run for R.J. Harvey.
20: So obviously, Rod Smith, Ray Crockett, No'Shawn Moreno was there, Brian Griese.
0: Oh, nice.
20: Yes.
19: Oh, good.
20: Yes.
19: Okay.
20: I saw his son. He said his son is in
19: high
20: school.
19: Son? Oh, jeez.
20: Right?
19: You're so old.
20: And he said he's like 17, but he looks like a linebacker.
19: Wow.
20: Yes.
19: Okay.
20: So, Randy Gradishaw is up there.
0: Big play from Pat Bryant.
19: Nice, PB.
0: Good adjustment. Mid-pass there.
20: Did you see what happened?
19: He jumped over the
0: Are you saying he pushed off? If you're saying he pushed off, you're wrong.
20: Nope. That's not what I said.
0: No, I know what you're thinking, though.
20: No, I was talking about the crowd and how the crowd cheer for that.
0: Okay.
19: Oh, just offense. They only cheer for offense.
20: Why you got to be so negative?
0: He's pointing at Ben, by the way. What are you saying?
20: No,
19: Ben hasn't said a word.
0: I've noticed. No, listen.
19: They do cheer for the offense.
20: I'm telling Ryan.
19: Yeah.
20: They continue cheer for the offense.
19: Yeah.
20: Defense getting no love. Until game day.
0: That was a great play by Pat Bryant.
20: I'm not saying that.
0: Are we not supposed to cheer for it?
20: Yes, we are. But can there be equal balance? That's all I'm asking
19: If there's a good pass breakup out there, they'll cheer.
0: I agree.
19: Yeah.
0: See, Susie's objective here.
20: But
19: if
20: not
19: there's
20: as,
19: a pick,
20: but
19: they'll
20: not,
19: cheer.
20: But not as loud.
0: Oh.
20: It's not as loud.
19: Come on. Yes, they will.
20: Yesterday, Susie. That's not what it was yesterday.
0: It was very hot.
19: It was so hot nobody could cheer for defense.
0: Through that.
19: It's cooler today.
0: It's too hot.
19: They'll cheer louder for the defense today.
20: I just threw a napkin at Ryan Edwards because.
0: Just because.
20: Yes.
19: Oh, my goodness.
0: Well, that was a great adjustment by Pat Bryant. I'm excited about him this year. Susie, let me ask you here, as far as the wide receivers, outside of Waddle and Sutton, what are your expectations?
19: Oh, I'm hoping for obviously – big things from Pat Bryan and also Troy Franklin, too. And I really want to see both those guys. I like both of them a lot. I got to know Troy even more this past year. He did a lot of my pregame pieces with me. And he's just, they're both really, really good guys. They're both quiet, but they can do such great things on the field. So I think seeing, you know, the two of them, I think it's going to be interesting. I know Sean doesn't have a depth chart, and he made that, he said that yesterday.
0: He'll remind you of that.
19: He will remind you. And I think he's introducing Drew Brees.
0: Just
19: did you hear that rumor?
0: Per reports,
18: sauces.
0: Yeah.
19: Anyway, but that there's no number, you know, as far as like who's a 1-2-3 kind of a thing. So it'll be interesting. And I heard you guys talking when I came in about how the groupings and how much rotation they used to do last year. And I would sit there on the sidelines, and anybody can see that that's watching the game that, you know, is in the stands and you can see the sidelines well. Just, I mean, it's constantly, there was constant change and sometimes not really under knowing, you know, and somebody's going in late and the clock's ticking down. And so I think that as these guys get better and it, hopefully with Davis Webb, things will change a little bit with that too, where I think they'll become, and I could see, you know, you could see frustration with them sometimes of trying to figure out who's going in and what are we doing and why am I coming out right now when I should be staying in, and if something happens, keep them in, like you had said earlier. Mm-hmm. So I think I'm really looking forward to seeing what Troy and Pat do this year.
18: Pat probably being groomed as that Cortland Sutton successor. I think there's a lot riding on his development this year. Obviously, a little stunted last year by the concussions. Hoping that's a thing of the past.
19: I hope so, too. Yeah, for sure.
0: By the way, and I always fuzzy on how much can we can report out here. But
19: well,
0: let's just
19: tell
0: say,
19: you if you can't.
0: Let's just say we're seeing an interesting small change at who's going in second to quarterback. That's all.
19: Well, he was asked about that yesterday.
0: Yeah.
19: There's a competition at every position, Ryan.
0: The next quarterback up behind Bo Nix. Just an adjustment today.
20: I wouldn't read too much into that, Ryan, because here's the thing that we know about training camp. The idea is that if you're going to have a healthy competition, you have to give an equal balance of plays to each guy so you can actually go out and evaluate. So tomorrow, whomever you're seeing now, being the backup in tomorrow's practice, the opposite guy is going to get more reps.
19: You know what? I feel like that's happened before. I remember that from years past where the 2 and 3 quarterback were every other day.
20: Yeah.
19: One was 2, one was 3.
20: Yeah, Ryan.
0: Sure. Supposed to hit me with the train.
19: Like, I remember that when you played. Like, that was, and I can't remember what coach it was that did that specifically mentioned that's the way they were doing it.
20: Well, the reason why you do that. Yeah, the reason why you do that because, you know, if you put the backup quarterback in with the starters, you're going to see great production, right? But you want to see that player's leadership when he's in with the guys on the 3rd and 4th team.
19: Yes.
20: That's how you can really pull out true leadership because now you have to work a lot harder. So, because it's easy to go in and work with the starting team. That's right. Easy. But when you're working with guys who are a little unsure of themselves, can you lead?
0: Is it easy?
20: I think it is.
0: Against this defense? The starting defense?
20: Well, I mean, if you're with the first unit, because there's a certain cohesion that you have.
0: Mm.
20: And what do you see yesterday? We saw some explosive plays. The fans cheered. You got hyped. Right? I had to try to calm you down just a little. But it's all the same. It's all love.
18: I was wondering where he got that terrible towel that he was like.
20: Yes.
19: Ryan's over here in the tent.
18: Over here in his best.
19: Waving a towel.
18: Petey Pablo spinning it like a helicopter.
20: See, and you're talking about me.
19: Go Court!
20: Loving the defense.
0: Uh-huh.
20: It's an equal balance. It's an ebb and flow.
0: Yeah.
20: Right? Yin and yang. Right? I'm team defense.
0: Yes, you are.
20: You team offense. But together, we team Broncos.
0: I'm team Broncos. You're team
19: defense. I'll be special teams.
20: Yeah, but because guess what? It's always three phases,
19: Nick. Come on.
20: Where does that leave you, Ben?
3: Where does that leave me?
20: Yes.
3: Sitting over here in the shade.
19: In the still of the heat.
0: It makes a lot of sense that you're used to sort of applying a damp cloth or blanket onto things.
20: That's not damp.
0: Yeah, you're spending a lot of time around, you know, the OG over here.
20: Well, if that's the case,
19: OG of damp cloth.
20: Hey.
19: The OG of wet blankets.
0: That's right.
20: Say his blanket is so wet that you can hear his shoes squeak because all the water inside him.
18: My blanket's dry. I'm out here talking about the offense and defense are looking good. That thing's been in the
19: dryer.
18: Have
19: you talked about special teams, though?
20: No one ever talks about special teams.
19: No, Susie. that's the key. We've talked. I mean, that's how guys make teams. That's how guys make rosters, is by special teams.
0: All right, Susie, you said you're our special teams representative. Tell us what to expect from special teams.
19: I think Will Lutz is going to be the starting kicker.
0: Nice.
20: Okay. Nice. Yes.
18: All right. What about punter?
19: I don't know. Is there any competition at punting?
0: No. I don't think
19: there is.
0: Crawshaw's.
20: The question is.
19: Yeah, Jeremy's our guy.
20: From a returning standpoint, who's that guy?
19: Well, would it not be Marvin again?
20: Well, yes.
0: Nick's trying to trade him.
20: I'm not trying to trade him.
19: Nick.
20: You know what? Brought that?
19: I know. Didn't we have this conversation last year? I feel like this tent last year we had a conversation about, and who are we talking about? And you were actually right, Ryan, which was shocking.
0: We're talking about wide receivers. I said they were going to trade one.
19: Yes,
0: because they already had the six.
19: Yeah,
0: and there's no competition. And you said that's not going to happen. They're not going to do that. And Devon Bailey got.
20: Wait a minute.
19: Devon Bailey got.
20: That's because he said you are going to trade one.
0: I said Bailey is probably the most likely one.
20: Did you say?
0: Yeah,
20: that?
19: I believe he did.
20: Okay.
19: Yes, he was actually very right on all accounts.
20: I don't have the audio, so I don't know.
19: And I waited a year to say he was right. Just you know.
20: I'll just ask you that.
19: You
18: can't give it to him right away now.
20: So, Ryan, who would you predict this year? Because we know that wide receiver room is still packed. Well, we know guys are going to be released. Would you?
0: I think they're going to hang on to everybody. I mean, maybe there's
19: a little Jordan.
0: Yeah, even if they get wowed, I mean, that can always happen, right? I mean, if suddenly somebody's going to offer you a third for Troy Franklin, it is what it is, right? But I would say in this case, they're pretty happy with their room. You get the sense from Sean, the way he talks about some of these players, there's always that fear of a guy going somewhere and just going bananas, right, and going off. I think that they had a belief in what Devon Bailey was. He's a good player. He's a solid player, reliable hands, good blocker, all those kinds of things. But they felt like they probably got a lot of those things with other players. And when they saw Pat Bryant take the step forward in camp last year, I think they felt more comfortable moving on. This case, I think Troy Franklin, because remember the draft day story from Sean, how he called George at 6 o'clock in the morning, said, "We got to get Troy Franklin. We have to trade up and get this guy. I think he's going to be special." That, for me, keeps ringing around in the back of my head on why they wouldn't trade. He'd be the only one. I don't think they're going to trade Marvin Mims because he's two players for you.
19: Yeah.
20: Well, here's the other thing to take into consideration. The same thing the players need to look at. Just because you're on this roster doesn't mean that you make the opening day roster, because guess what? There's 31 other teams that have a group of wide receivers. So they've already have it on their board. Not this building anymore. As far as which teams are heavy at that wide receiver position, and if they release this player, which player would you like to bring in? Because you're not just competing against guys on this field. You're competing against guys on all the 31 teams at your position.
0: 100%. And so to say that they won't trade anybody, I mean, I don't know. We talked about it right at the beginning, Susie. A lot of depth.
19: Yeah.
0: This team is chock full, 95% returning, right? But that's by design. And to Susie's point right off the top of the show, I'm glad she brought it up, is some of the reasons why we saw some of the fireworks we saw yesterday is in part because these guys know each other.
19: Yeah. Mm-hmm.
20: Well, right? Okay. Well, let me throw something else into the fire. Who's to say that they won't think about trading a tight end? Because that room is heavy.
19: That is heavy.
0: Yeah.
20: We got some Hall of Famers in that room.
0: Future. Yeah.
18: Do we have anybody worth trading? Like, is anybody trying to pay to acquire any of them?
0: Yeah. A seventh round pick for Lucas Kroll.
20: You take the pick. Because maybe you can package that in 2027.
19: Those little tiny salamis.
20: So
0: I love Lunchables.
20: Yes.
0: Did you ever eat Lunchables?
19: You can't eat Lunchables. You're a vegetarian.
0: No, I did back in the day. I haven't always been a vegetarian.
19: Do they have vegetarian Lunchables?
0: Probably. Something like it. I think the pizza one.
18: Celery sticks. Impossible meat. A box of celery sticks.
19: Small little tiny chunks of impossible meat.
0: Yeah, y'all are having fun with me right now. But when I outlive all of you. No, I'm just kidding. I'm kidding.
20: And then you outlive all of us, and then you're just miserable by yourself.
18: Yeah. But the good is living to 140 because the food is miserable.
19: Right.
20: They got a massive for you.
0: That's actually the best. Yes, that's actually the best point you've made all day, Ben.
19: When they're blending up your carrots and celery, you have fun with that.
0: Yeah, you're good for one, 2.5 hours into the show. Good job. But yeah, no, listen, I'm so derailed. What was your favorite Lunchable? Like, what is your favorite Lunchable?
20: I didn't eat it because it was too high in sodium.
0: Okay.
19: Oh, wow. You puff up or something? Or
1: his ankles start to swell.
20: Susie made it seem like I was a puffer fish. Right?
1: His ankles, you know what it is, his ankles start to swell.
0: Eats one cracker.
1: Ankles.
20: Didn't need that sodium, man.
0: Like Willy Wonka, yeah. like the yes. blueberry.
20: Yeah. Blow up, yes.
19: Nick Ferguson, the puffer fish.
20: Yes.
0: Was it Veruca Salt?
19: One Lunchable.
0: Can't remember. Yes.
19: Right, Veruca Salt.
0: What's your...
19: Veruca Salt was the blueberry, like, and yeah. she got yeah. all puffy. Yes.
0: That's
20: but
0: sick.
20: But anyway, even beside the sodium, that's too rich. We couldn't afford that.
0: That's fair.
20: We couldn't
0: fair.
20: Afford that.
19: Yeah, we didn't have very many when I was growing up either. It was like a treat if we got a lunch.
20: Super, yes.
19: And it would have been like ham and cheese. I'm not a salami kind of... No, I just give me that... I don't even know if it was ham, but it, they said it was ham.
0: They said it was ham.
19: They said it was
0: ham flavored.
19: Yeah, ham flavored, whatever it was. And
1: ham,
19: some cheese and
1: it's some not cracker. Ham inspired meat product.
19: It's actually spam they took off the.
0: If you read the fine print, it's not actually ham.
19: Not actually ham.
20: It's not really
19: sham. Sham. Sham and cheese and crackers.
0: It was a treat. Yeah. and a little more, you know, basic one. I am pretty basic. But it is, yeah, the ham and cheese is probably the.
19: Yeah,
0: the turkey and cheese was also.
19: My dad made all of our sandwiches, like for our lunches and stuff, and we'd get the big packs and it'd have the pimento loaf.
0: Oh, there you go.
19: Oh, thank God he ate the pimento.
0: I've never had that.
1: Oh,
0: but,
1: God, no.
19: Oh,
1: yeah,
19: God, no. Because it'd be like the last thing left.
0: Horrifying.
19: You go through the ham, the turkey, then you have the salami, and then there's the pimento loaf left. You're like, Dad, please don't put that on my sandwich.
20: Yeah, what was that little pasty?
19: I can't do whatever all that
20: about?
19: Red stuff is there.
20: I'm good. Ben was talking about some, like a pasty liverwurst.
21: Liverwurst? We were talking about that the other day.
20: Oh, yeah,
21: it's disgusting.
20: Yes.
19: What is
21: liverwurst.
19: It? Oh, gosh. No, I've never had that.
0: Didn't you live off that, Ben?
19: God, no. Where do you buy liverwurst?
21: I don't know. It's disgusting.
0: Why would you even eat that?
19: Yeah.
21: I don't know. Grant was the one talking about eating it. It wasn't me.
19: Grant ate liverwurst?
21: Yeah, he apparently likes it.
19: Oh, Grant.
0: Do you really hate yourself that much? This texture, Ryan's Lunchable, comes with celery sticks and peanut butter. Hey, don't knock. Actually, I don't like celery sticks. Nope.
20: Wait a minute. How could you not eat meat and don't like celery sticks?
0: It's like eating grass.
19: It's crunchy, though.
0: Yeah, I mean, there's a lot of things that are crunchy.
19: You put stuff in it, though. Like, you could put cream cheese. You probably don't do cream cheese.
20: You can put raisins on it.
19: Okay.
20: Raisins?
0: Yeah.
20: You can put raisins and peanut butter?
19: Yeah, they call that ants on a...
0: Ants on a log?
19: Ants on a log.
20: There you go.
0: Yeah, no, I know. But I'd scrape off all that stuff.
19: Ryan makes appetizers. Ants on a log?
0: I just put the peanut butter with the raisins, and that's good. Don't need celery.
19: On what? There's
0: nothing. Celery's off.
19: Like off your hand or something? Or like what do you put it on?
0: Point. Yeah. Because if it has to be celery, then yes, I'll eat nothing.
20: Really?
0: Yeah. Just anti-celery.
20: The life of a vegan, huh?
19: He's not vegan. He's just vegetarian.
20: What's the difference?
19: Big difference. Vegans don't do anything that has eggs and cheese.
0: Cast a shadow.
19: Anything that has come from an animal.
20: So it can't have a face.
19: A face and a lot of other things. Yeah.
0: No, it's a Simpsons reference.
19: It can't cast a shadow.
0: Level 7 vegan. I don't eat anything that casts a shadow. That's my favorite show. I don't know why the most random stuff.
1: Brent and Ralph from Scott Pilgrim versus the World or whatever.
0: That's a good one, too. Yeah. That's a good one, too. All right, final moments here before we take a quick break. All right, Susie, what do you... I mean,
19: are we talking football?
0: We did at one point. There was
19: some
0: a few
19: talk
0: moments.
19: About football.
0: So what are you kind of hopeful over the next week or so as we're kind of marching towards that first preseason game? Who are some players that you're hoping we hear more about?
19: I am looking forward, since we know so many of these guys already, I'm looking forward to obviously the guys that we know more about. I really want to see the Jonah Colemans and some of the rookies, and obviously Jalen Waddle, too. Some of these new guys, new faces, seeing what they can do, which is the best part about preseason, if there is any good parts about preseason.
0: Mm-hmm.
19: We already know so much about so many of these guys, so let's see what they can do, and I'm really looking forward to getting to know some of the new ones, too. I got to meet, I think, almost every rookie came to Pat Sertan's fundraiser event that was at Topgolf a couple of months ago. So I literally met every single one of them, but it was, you know, so quick and fast, and I can't remember who's who, but all super nice, super polite. Every one of them stood up, shook my hand. It was just one of those things where I'm like, okay, I like these kids that are coming in here. They're good kids. So that's what I'm looking forward to.
0: Yeah, I agree with you, especially as you get into the preseason, because that's where the opportunity for some of the down roster guys and the rookies to really shine. So it would be cool to see Justin Jolie or Dallin Bentley. We're talking about him a little bit earlier. Tyler Onyedem, the guy you picked in the third round.
5: Yep.
0: Maybe to have, and Jonah Coleman too, right? I mean, those guys, but they have a personality type. They like captains.
5: Yes.
0: They like guys that were leaders, four-year players. You know, Pat Bryant's an example of a guy that I think was overlooked in that wide receiver class last year. But he was a guy that was willing to kind of come in and do it all, and he certainly shined in year one. So I said to Dave a couple of weeks ago as we were talking about the rookies reporting, it's going to be difficult to project any of the rookies making a massive impact this year, but it's not to say that an opportunity won't present itself, and it's going to be fun to see which of these guys can maybe get on the field and show something early.
19: Yeah, no, I totally agree. I'm really looking forward to it, and I love that you bring up the character part of it, because, like I said, each one of them, if they were sitting down when I came up and I was like, hey, my name's Susie, I do the sidelines, stood up, shook my hand, looked me in the eye, half of them asked me a question. I was like, wait, what? You want to know something about me? So I was really, really impressed with just the people, so hopefully we see that on the field too.
0: Thank you for telling me I was right a year later.
19: Oh, you're very welcome. Yeah,
0: that means a lot.
19: That will never, ever, ever happen again.
20: You don't get credit for that. It's a year
18: later.
20: He's going
18: to bring this up every chance.
0: No, she waited a year to tell me. I still am right about it. A year later, it doesn't matter. There's no time limit on such a thing.
20: Yes.
0: She waited a year.
20: Oh, really?
0: She waited a year to tell me
19: that he was right.
0: Intentionally that I was right.
19: It's kind of like we're married.
20: It's
19: yeah, that's exactly what would happen.
0: My
19: marriage,
0: wife,
19: right?
0: Would be like, I'm not telling you now, because then you're going to feel good about it.
19: I'll let you know.
0: But a year from now, I'd be like, hey, remember you said a thing? Actually, that's a good point you made.
20: There is a statute of limitations on
0: it. No, there's not.
19: It is 364 days.
20: It is a statute of limitations.
0: But we argued, because you were here for that. The three of us, we argued, and you guys
19: we
0: both
19: did.
0: Very.
19: We were.
0: You could also tell me I was right.
19: Vehemently on the
20: I'm
19: other
20: not telling
19: side.
20: You that. Why would I tell you that?
0: Because you were wrong and I was right. Just say it.
19: Nick's
20: I'm not,
19: not,
20: I'm
19: say
20: not
19: that.
20: Saying that.
19: He's not going there.
20: Nope. Just like you won't say MacGyver, I'm not saying that.
0: Just being salty.
19: MacGyver? Why won't he say MacGyver?
20: Because the Broncos defense, like Sean Payton said in the Seth Wickersham article, that the team's identity is the defense. Even he was willing to say it.
18: He also said they were the worst defense by the analytics or whatever in that article too. And I'm like, wait, what?
20: Well, we don't tend to focus on the negative things, man. Right?
0: Well, some of us do.
20: Of course, the negative
19: except
20: guy would definitely
19: blanket.
20: Point that out. But he
18: it was said in the article by someone else. Yes, I pointed that out.
20: Yes, but Ryan won't call the defense MacGyver, even though they've saved the bacon of the team several times. Those fourth quarter comebacks that everyone continues to talk about. How did they happen? Bo was a part of it. But guess what else was a part of it? The defense gave him the time to get his stuff together to make his throws. But Ryan won't admit it.
19: So why do you call him MacGyver? Because they save everything? Because
0: no,
19: MacGyver,
0: go.
19: Like,
0: no.
19: MacGyver's like
0: him.
19: A duct tape
0: just...
19: thing. It's a...
20: She gets it. She gets it.
0: And look at that. You earned the Fanta.
19: I'm taking the Fanta.
0: That's right. You earned it. All right. We got to take a quick break.
19: One single Fanta.
0: One Fanta that he brought down for a 10 to 5. We're live for Broncos Park, powered by CommonSpirit. Thank you, Susie. You're the best.
19: Thanks for having me.
0: We'll be right back on KOA.
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22: Here's the latest from KOA News. I'm Sam Spack. Colorado is celebrating its 150th birthday today. A lot of events are planned across the state, including at the State House this morning. Governor Polis.
23: There's so many things to do for people of all ages to celebrate this very special day. You don't turn 150 every day.
22: President Grant signed the official proclamation on August 1st, 1876, admitting Colorado as the 38th state, the centennial state. 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
22: 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KOA Broncos coverage continues until noon, live from training camp this morning. The Rockies beat the Royals last night 3-1. KOA's coverage of Game 2 starts at 5. Our next update coming up at noon from the CommonSpirit Health KOA News Desk. I'm Sam Speck.
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26: Town not looking too bad. We have the usual perpetual slowing north and southbound I-25 approaching Colfax, getting into downtown Denver. Speeds down around 37, 38 miles an hour. A couple of crashes, though. Both of them westbound on C-470. One approaching University, and that's due to a crash. Another one westbound approaching Platte Canyon. That's backing you up to Santa Fe due to another crash. Fox 31 pinpoint weather. Look for sunny skies, hot temperatures, a high today expected near 93, an overnight low near 65, and in Denver now it's 81 degrees. I'm Bill Jones on KOA 850 AM and 94.1 FM.
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5: 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Nick Ferguson, Benjamin Albright, Ryan Edwards. 56690 is our KOA Common Spirit Health text line. If you guys want to interact with anything, if you have any questions on things we're seeing out here, like I said, in this final segment, we'll be happy to answer as many of those as we can. We're running through another team drill here. I think we're second team now. Sam Ellinger, just saying. Oh.
6: There's the defense.
5: Oh, almost picked off. Who was that? 94 almost had the was a tip drill.
6: A couple of them almost had it there.
5: Yeah, we've had a couple tip drill moments. That's Jordan Jackson. So we had a couple tip drill moments so far. Knew the defense was going to play a little bit tougher today for the offense. Yeah, I felt like yesterday was okay, all right. Yeah, you guys are going to be aggressive, huh?
7: Can I give a little insight on those screen passes?
5: I would love to hear your insight.
7: From a quarterback standpoint, you can't go directly into that throw. You have to go through your steps, kind of look away to draw the eyes of the defense, right? So much be like an actor, because if you drop back and you turn right away, that end that you're trying to trap inside, he's just going to redirect, and then the defense is just going to stay there to put their hands up. So That would be the coaching point for me for Sam on that particular play.
5: Okay. Yeah, and I mean, even Bo had a tip at the line earlier.
7: Look at this, Ryan.
5: Yeah.
7: Scramble drill.
6: Would have been a sack in the real world.
5: Exactly. That would definitely be a sack.
7: Just blow the whistle, Ryan.
5: Well, they don't tend to in
6: they want the rep.
5: Practice. They want the rep. Yeah, but yes, they would. Like even, and I'll acknowledge yesterday, the deep touchdown pass to Hakeem Butler would have been a sack. That absolutely would have been a sack.
7: But this is what practice is for, to get guys ready for the game. By not blowing the whistle dead, then you're giving the offense false hope to think that you can get to that second, third play in the progression, even when that would have been a sack.
6: Well, if he slips the tackle, then you know you're practicing that rep. You get both, because you know you get the sack, but on the other side of that, you get the rep.
7: If the coaches looked at that in the way that we're describing it, mm-hmm. and when they get in the room and they watch it, they're realistic about what actually took place and say, great play, improvisation on the route and the quarterback. We give them credit for that. But at least I say, look, we look at that. We need to be better here.
5: Look at Ben being the voice of reason. Little John Humphrey, who continues just every single day make a play out here. It's remarkable because he is the sixth wide receiver. We're just talking about wide receivers. Yeah. He's the sixth guy. He's probably the closest to that kind of border of being dropped. But once again, even if he doesn't make the 53, he's going to play like 13 games.
6: He'll be on the practice squad. Yeah. Called up. Yeah.
7: Let me ask you a question. So we know there are some decisions that have to be made in the wide receiver room. We know there's some decisions that need to be made in the tight end room. Being as though LeJordan Humphrey is more of a bigger body, heavy slot, like Ben likes to call them.
5: Yeah.
7: Would you keep LeJordan
6: wide open?
5: That's my guy right there.
6: Wide
5: Hakeem
6: open.
5: Hakeem Butler. I'm telling you, man.
6: Ryan would have caught that one. It was so wide open.
7: Those are the tougher catches to make.
5: Yeah, because, yeah.
7: You're so wide
5: don't
7: open.
5: Don't choke it. Don't choke
7: yes.
5: it.
7: Yes. Yeah. And it's always about tracking and hand placement.
6: And yeah. I'm not sure who was supposed to be there on that play. It was two guys in the vicinity.
7: I tell you what, Ben.
6: He looks the guiltiest, so.
7: Yeah, when they get in that meeting room.
6: He's going one man real slow right now.
7: Yeah. Now, that's that. I tweaked my hamstring.
6: Yeah, yeah. Oh, yes. That's what it was.
5: Sun was in my eyes.
7: Uh-huh. Yes.
5: Yeah. Yeah, that was great, great play. That was actually, I think that was Stiddy actually threw that one.
6: Yep.
5: So Stiddy to Hakeem Butler. Just keeps making plays. Never wrong, just late sometimes.
6: Yeah. So. Look like
5: another guy.
6: Like the rookie Miles Scott was the.
5: He's not gonna. As much as I'm sort of gassing up Hakeem Butler, yeah, that's a sack. As much as I'm kind of gassing up Hakeem Butler, it's a long shot for him to make the 53. His best shot would be kind of like Little Jordan Humphrey. He's gonna make the practice squad. He'll make some call ups if they have some injuries, and maybe get a chance to shot.

0: line. A guy that averages 22 yards per catch. You look at him, there's clearly some value there. But like you said, the drops, injury history, all those reasons. But I'm glad he's getting a chance here to be out here for practice. And listen, he's a guy, perfect example of would it stun either of you if he went off for like 150 yards in a preseason
1: game? No, cast a wide net. Go out there and see what you got. I mean, it's not hurt anything to get that in there and take a look at it. I just, his history to me sort of suggests that's not a guy that probably sticks on the 53.
0: Question coming in here on the K-Way Comet Spirit Health text line 56690. It's hard to judge the running game without pads, but yeah. I'm curious how Jonah Coleman has looked out there. Loved his patience and vision as a runner and would like some insight on how that has translated to this point. Well, your first point is exactly right. I wouldn't say we've learned much, if anything, so far about the running game. All running backs have shown ability to catch passes out of the backfield and have been utilized in that. We haven't done a ton of running drill stuff yet, but when we get the pads on, we will see some of that.
2: Well, you know what, Ryan? I don't want to sound like a Debbie Down here, but I just want to be realistic about, I just want to be realistic and paint the picture. Even when they do get the pads on, there is still going to be the coaching philosophy, keep everyone up. You don't want anyone on the ground. So we're not really going to get a true test unless this team has an inner squad scrimmage, which I hope they do, because it's about allowing the running back to run. Once he runs through the hole, maybe tag him up, but let him get through. So even though the pads are going to be on, we're not really going to see exactly what each one of these running backs actually brings to the table, which is why I'm a little disappointed, because I was looking forward to the Broncos having a joint practice. That's what.
3: Hey, man, he's just a Debbie Downer negative Nancy.
2: I'm not a Debbie Downer. Don't get on me because I'm being realistic. I'm giving you the behind the scenes stuff.
1: We get you that bottle of Haterade right there.
2: A
1: bottle of Haterade you were looking for.
2: Wait a minute. Ben handing me what he's perceived to be Haterade?
0: Yeah.
2: Wow. Oxymoron for sure.
1: Got my hair blockers on now.
0: So. Yeah.
2: But you tell me, Ryan. You've been out here. You've seen many of training camps before.
0: Yeah.
2: Right? When the pads come on, how much contact is it that we're seeing to know that the running backs are being prepared for game day?
0: I mean, you're not tackling to the ground,
2: exactly.
0: But at least you're going to see some of the lanes that could potentially open up, right? And you see also, certainly from the offensive line, if they're getting leaned on a bit by the defensive line, right? There's some battles in the trenches you get a chance to watch. You're not going to see everything, and certainly there are moments since you're not tackling to the ground. Hey, would he have broken that tackle and taken it for a long run, or would he go down on contact right there? You're right. You're not going to learn everything, but there are certain things, because you'll run some 9-on-7,
2: yes.
0: Right? And then those are like, hey, we're running. We're not throwing the ball. We're only running. And then you're going to see a little bit of that as well.
2: So in that drill, you'll be able to see the vision, the balance, all of those things you'll be able to see during that period. All the things that when we look at this three-headed monster backs that the Broncos have, we'll get somewhat of an idea, but not a true idea of it. And the reason I'm saying what I'm saying, because playing here for Mike Shanahan and when Alex Gibbs was here, the idea is that we want to make sure we build callus in camp. And the only way, like Bill Parcells said, the only way you get better at football is practicing football. So it would be thud up. And what that means is that you're going to tackle a guy from the waist up. Mm-hmm. You're not hitting him below his legs, keeping your teammates up. Sometimes that you may fall to the ground if it's a young Nick Ferguson in the play. I'm just saying. But the idea is that you're able to teach tackling throughout practice. That's what I want to see.
0: Yeah. Yeah, and that's something that we were talking about the other day, because the Steelers already announced that they're not going to be doing any of that through the course of camp. So
1: we'll see how that translates to the fumbling, for the Steelers to start the season.
0: What are you usually, Nick, when it was special teams? I mean, I know you did play some teams. These are always interesting drills. I think a lot of times for the media and fans, you don't even always really know what you're looking at, right? I mean, you'll see some angles on some punt return stuff, but even then, sometimes it won't even be with defenders out there, right? You won't see gunners necessarily coming down till as we get closer to game. So right now we're seeing guys fielding, punts, but I think it's not on jugs, so it's not even like any kind of game simulation. What are we looking at?
2: I mean, for them, it is kind of game simulation. Even though it's coming off the jugs, can you read the ball in flight? Because the hardest ones are the end-over-end balls where you're trying to hold them in. And now, since you have no one around you, can you track the ball? Can you use proper technique as far as getting your elbows together so the ball doesn't drop through your arms? But just like the tackling thing, like Marvin Mims and all these guys who are fielding these punts, at some point, you need to have all your players run down. The idea is you're not going to hit them, but you want to put bodies around them so once they get in the game and bodies are around them, they can catch the ball. Now, I would tell you this. I'm going to be totally honest. I've never really excelled well in these types of drills because in my mind, once they punted the ball, it was all live to me.
4: That's right.
2: So my natural instinct would kick in. And oh, by the way, this was one of those drills when I was with the Jets that Santana Moss ended up getting injured. Yes.
0: That makes sense. You almost kind of need the game or the live.
2: It's just trying to simulate live reps.
0: But you can't do that here.
2: You can't, but then you want guys to do it live in the game.
0: Yeah, that's tough.
2: So you have to give them, and more importantly, the returners, an opportunity to feel that heat and that pressure around them. Because I can tell you this, one of the best plays in NFL is running downfield on the punt team, and that guy doesn't call the fair catch.
5: Teeing off.
2: And you're getting closer and closer to him, and then you get to him, he doesn't wave, and you go, you know what? Take my shot. My face mask and your face mask.
0: They're not supposed to actually go face mask.
5: Unsportsmanlike conduct.
0: Yeah. You're not supposed to go face mask to face mask. I mean,
2: well, here's the thing.
0: Even in your era of football,
2: technically, I was aiming for his chest.
0: Uh-huh.
2: When he started to go into the motion of catching the ball, he started to bend his knees and shrink himself. And just so happened, he got smacked in the face.
0: Mm.
2: Yes.
0: I wish people could have seen how much Nick Ferguson lit up talking about
5: getting to light people up.
0: Yeah.
2: Listen, man. All right. So here's what I would hope for every fan to experience and every American. To be able to walk into a stadium and have your name introduced, right? It's a great experience. There's nothing else like it. Then running down and smacking someone in the face. Dude, it's nothing like it. What are you laughing? It's nothing like it.
0: What do you mean? What am I laughing at?
5: Because he's like, I got paid to hit people.
2: Yes. This is why I never trash talk. And I would always tell offensive players, I don't know why you're trash talking to me. Because you know they pay me to hit you. And there's no assault charges that will be filed. So talk all you want to because I'm coming to get you, Ryan. I want to swap some paint. Right? I'm going to take some of my paint and put it on your helmet.
0: He said, come to get you, Ryan. I did flinch there for a minute. Question, do these players, without really a chance to make the team, get paid during training camp? They do get paid. Mm-hmm. But some of these are like vet men's or rookie wage.
5: Or UDFA.
0: UDFA wage.
5: Stuff, yeah. I mean, Andrew Brandt always tells great stories back in the day at the Packers. You know, they were trying to sign some of these UDFA guys. And he's like, it'll be, we're going to bring you in. It'll be $25,000 or whatever. And the player would be like, well, I don't have that, coach. Well, how am I going to get that? He's like, no, we pay you.
2: Ryan, really quickly.
0: Yeah.
2: You see these two coaches? See what they're trying to simulate right here?
0: Yes.
2: The pressure.
0: That's really Snead, by the way.
2: Yes. Because usually as a player in the return position, do you keep your eyes on the ball, or do you bring them down because you can feel the presence of someone else in front of you? And what you do in this situation, right here, you scream at him.
0: Yeah.
2: Ah! You know what happens?
5: Get a loud noise on the radio?
2: Well, I mean, yes, you hear the loud noise on the radio, but on the field, right, that's going to draw the attention of the guy. Now he's distracted. He drops the ball on the ground. Yes. I'm just trying to paint the picture.
0: No, I appreciate that.
2: Yes.
0: Like
2: sound, sound effects and all.
0: A lot of people, again, during special teams drills, I don't think a lot of people know what they're looking at. They say, all right, well, they're fielding, you know, from the jugs machine, they're fielding punts. Okay.
2: Yes.
0: Haven't you done this for your entire life? Well, yes, but then maybe there's a little bit of twist on this specific drill, and you explained it.
2: Because every single practice, you have to put your players in game-like situations as much as you can. And that previous punt drill, notice the fans didn't get really excited about that, but that is could be a pivotal play in the favor or against the Broncos if a guy fumbled the ball.
0: Is this more of your conspiracy theory stuff?
2: What do you mean? No, that's real.
0: No, no. You're like the fans didn't get excited about it. It's like, well, what is there to be excited
2: Ryan,
0: about?
2: See,
0: Jalen Waddle. Yeah. Oh my God. Oh my gosh, Jalen Waddle.
2: You need a cold shower?
0: I might. Yeah, I'm gonna need a minute, fellas.
2: Sound like you do need a minute.
0: Well, it just what I think is fun to watch with him is you're really forced into a decision as a defensive back when you're lined up on it. We talked about it at the start of the show.
2: Yeah.
0: Because you have to respect the straight line speed, but you certainly have to respect his start stop. And he takes those slants, and what are you supposed to do? Because if he runs into a space that's vacated, you're chasing him down the field for 30 yards.
2: Here's what you hope. If you are in zone coverage, that you have that linebacker or that defender who's supposed to be inside of you looking at where he's at. If you're in man coverage, hey man, all I can do is say is pray. that's about it.
0: And holler.
2: Yes. Somebody get him.
0: 17.
2: Yes.
0: as he's running past you.
1: Right.
0: Yeah. When I talked to Evan Engram yesterday, I asked him about Jalen Waddle. He's like, sometimes I just have to get out of the way because he catches the ball, he juiced three guys, and I'm like, whoop, I'll just not be in your way.
2: Could you imagine on a jailbreak screen, Jalen Waddle catches a slant, and somehow Evan Engram or whomever you want to put in that spot, he runs into him because they don't get out of the way, and that could have been a deciding play to break the game open or win the game.
1: Mm-hmm.
2: You know how...
1: Set a pick at that point,
0: But not on your own player.
2: Yes,
1: no, that's up to him. I'm standing still. The rest of it is up to him.
0: Yeah, that's really fun to watch.
2: But to know you have a player who has those capabilities,
0: yeah,
2: that's a part of this offense that they hadn't had over the past 2 years.
0: Somebody asking, Brian's asking if we're going to be on air next Saturday too. I believe we are. Yes, thumbs up from the boss. We have not said anything over the course of these. Nearly 3 hours. A little Jordan Humphrey. Look at you. Not say anything over the course of these 3 hours to make our boss to rethink.
2: You are salivating over this offense, aren't you?
0: I'm excited about it. Yeah, okay. I'm excited about it. I mean, you made a bold move in the offseason to acquire Jalen Waddle. That is an investment that should continue to get a lot of attention.
2: Okay, well, with that being said, and what we've seen of the offense over the past 2 days, do you predict Bo Nix's numbers to be astronomically better this upcoming season?
0: Well, what does that mean? I'm not trying to
2: attempts to
0: be argumentative.
1: Fewer throws and more yards?
2: Exactly.
0: Yeah, more efficient.
2: And then, last year he threw for what?
0: 3,500 yards.
1: 600-plus dropbacks and 3,600 whatever it was yards.
0: Yeah.
2: I think he's capable of getting to that 4,500 mark.
1: That would be a leap forward.
0: That's a big leap forward.
2: Well, okay. I'm getting my J.K. Dobbins on here without the free drinks.
0: Nice.
2: Without the dresses.
1: Oh, you're not doing.
0: No pinky promises.
1: No pinky promises.
2: I got the one Fanta right here.
0: Yeah.
2: Right.
0: You brought one Fanta for five people.
2: That's about it. But why is it that he can't throw for 4,500 yards? Do you see an issue as to why?
0: No. I mean, I don't see a reason why he can't. I mean, Matt Stafford was the only quarterback I think I got in that range last year.
2: What, Drew Brees, I think, four times with Sean Payton.
0: Yeah.
2: 5,000 yards.
0: Right.
1: But I think if they're going to run the ball more this year, I think that, I just think there's fewer dropbacks. I mean, obviously you need them to be more efficient. I don't know that 4,500 is a stretch.
2: Wait a minute. Just because they say that they're going to run the ball more, I don't believe that's going to take yards off the stat sheet for Bo.
0: Well,
2: I think it's going to open up because now, guess what you have at your disposal?
1: Well, you'll have some
2: play action.
1: You'll have some of that, but also, like, how many yards did Bo get for throwing in the fourth quarter, trying to bring him back for fourth quarter comebacks? You know, how much of that opportunity is going to be there?
2: What I'm predicting, there's not going to be a lot of those so-called fourth quarter comebacks,
1: but that's
2: because the offense is going to stay in rhythm.
1: Okay. So you're saying he gets the yards earlier?
2: Yes.
0: Okay. Yeah. Well, it's a point we were making in the second hour about how they were the fourth worst team in three and outs and punts.
1: Right.
0: If you just are middle of the pack, right, there's going to be a lot of yards. Oh, look at that. Marvin Mims.
1: Wide open.
0: That was beautiful.
2: What? Ryan, why did he throw the ball
0: at
2: the wall?
0: Too.
1: Yep.
2: Why did he throw the ball at the wall? Ryan, can you tell me that?
0: He's very happy about catching a touchdown pass.
2: That's not what else he's happy about. Maybe.
1: That was Tyson Anderson there missing on the coverage.
2: Because he's showing the team, right? You're not going to bring another man in my house. Right?
0: You're still on that?
5: Put sit drink, in my chair.
2: And put his drink on my table without a coaster.
0: You're still right? on that?
2: Yes. That's what he said. That's why he threw the ball against the wall.
0: Listen, I respect you a lot. You know that. But doubling down on a bad analogy actually earns more respect. Right. I appreciate you even more right. because you took the bad analogy and you said, no, I'm just going to keep selling it until you finally get it.
2: I'm not selling it.
0: Like your why, 90s TV why, show why, reference why did to the he defense.
2: Do that? Over the past 2 years, he would have never done that. He not only threw the ball against the wall very violently, he picked it up and tossed it up in the air. Why did he do that, Ryan? He's trying to prove something.
0: It was a big play.
2: He's trying to prove something. Listen, we've seen, how many times have we seen Marvin Mims make a big play? Right? Come in cold.
0: Many times.
2: Come in cold.
0: Yeah.
2: Buffalo game, remember?
0: Yeah.
2: Slot fade. He lives big plays. Now, he's being featured. 2 days in a row, we've seen explosive plays of Marvin Mims.
0: Yeah.
2: And we've seen players run down to him and celebrate.
0: I know what you're trying to build here.
2: I'm not trying to build.
0: Well, okay, let's play this forward because you clearly care very much about this analogy. Why? What does it mean? Like, what is all of the 2 days in a row Marvin Mims making big plays? What does that mean to you for the season?
2: That means Marvin Mims is sending a message to this team, this fan base, Sean Payton, George Payton. If you think
0: Jalen Waddle, who's living in his house,
2: whatever, right? He's living in the guest house. He's living in the guest house right now. He's living in the guest house, right? The idea is that you're trying to tell them, I'm here. See me, right? This is what I can do. You've seen me do it in the games. Well, I'm gonna show it to you in practice. And you got to think, every quarterback that's not Bo Nix, when they're in the game with Marvin Mims in practice, and even in games, they're going to try to showcase them. Because if he looks good, they look good too. So Marvin is trying to say, man, I am more than just a returner. See me then more than just in that. Right? So he wants to also show them that there's a little aggression to him.
0: That's not so confusing, though, because you brought up the big moments that he's had in actual games. We've seen him in training camp have big plays too, but in actual games, and yet the coaching staff still felt like going to get Jalen Waddle, taking the team in this direction, they still decided to do that.
2: Listen, what did Sean say? Sean said before, his words, not mine, let me paraphrase, right? Every week we talk about with the coaches about trying to get Marvin more involved in offense. It never happens, right? Now, could this be the evolution of Marvin Mims that we're seeing because Davis Webb is trying to show what he's capable of? And I told Ben this team puts up great stats this year or 2 years in a row. Guess what? Davis Webb, he's going to be head coach. He knows his wagon is hitched to Bo. And if he can show that Marvin Mims is much more than a returner, guess what that does for him when he walks into an owner office from another team? Well, how was it that you were able to get Marvin Mims' numbers up? We got a couple of young receivers. We need you to help us do that. Booyah, he's showing it to you.
0: Ooh, little overthrow on Marvin Mims in that one.
2: That's all I'm saying, Ryan.
0: You know, well, one thing I will say, regardless of the analogy, is that if you have both Waddle and Mims available to you, that's a lot of speed.
1: Yeah.
0: That's a lot of speed. That's a lot of experience, too.
1: And I'd love to see some stuff where you get one of them going horizontal, the other going vertical, just really stressing the defense.
0: I agree. Well, and we saw early in teams yesterday that they did exactly that. They were both on the field. Mims was the guy in motion, and Waddle was there. I mean, if you're a defense and you got to pay attention to all that speed on the field, yeah, moving around.
2: You know what ends up being that Batman pitch? I mean, not Batman, but the Spider-Man pitcher. When you got two Spider-Mans pointing at each other, that's the defense. Which way did it go? Right? That's what you want to do. You want more playmakers on the field. And I believe at this point, you tell me if I'm wrong, we've watched them for 2 days, there's still more, it's a small sample size. If they had to play right now and you had to set the starting lineup at wide receivers, which receiver would you put in the mix? Give me the three. Give me the three.
0: Pat Bryant would be my third right now.
1: It would be Sutton, Waddle, and Mims.
2: Thank you.
1: Undisputedly.
0: I go with the more sure hands with Pat Bryant, but
2: sure hands.
5: I'm disputing that statement.
0: Okay.
5: Of sure hands.
2: Okay. Yeah, okay. I'm gonna dispute that one too.
0: All right. Practice just wrapped. And that just about does it for us. So thank you guys for coming out. Nick, Ben, thanks for letting me sit on BCT.
1: Yeah.
0: It's been a minute.
1: OG, triple OG.
0: Yeah.
2: Appreciate it.
0: Yeah. Crushed it. Enjoy that Fanta.
2: Yes.
0: I mean, you don't even drink soda, right? But
2: no, I don't drink it. So I'm just going to put this in my basement as a training camp momentum.
0: Maybe take that into the middle of the team and see which one, you know, somebody wants that. You brought one fan, that's a 90 man.
5: Shake it up and just spray it. Yeah.
0: Thank you to Susie Warge and Rick Lewis for joining us on set as well. Thank you to Zach Seegers back on the board there in the studio. Thank you to Dave Tepper as well as to Anthony Rodriguez for helping us out here. And again, social media. Man, Anthony's absolutely killing it already. All sorts of great content already available for you, not only today, but even yesterday. We'll be back on Monday for reaction to day 3 of Broncos training camp. Thank you everybody for listening. Have a great afternoon. Signing off here from Broncos Park, powered by Common Spirit. It's KOA.

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2: KOA News Time's 12 o'clock. I'm Sam Spack. We got another hot weekend on tap. Highs in the mid-90s today. And then...
3: Sunday, get ready. That's when the heat kicks in. That is a heat advisory.
2: High Sunday and Monday, around 100 degrees. Fox 31 Chief Meteorologist Dave Frazier has some good advice.
3: Just make sure you're staying hydrated and take breaks if you're going to be outside for prolonged periods of time.
2: Mid-80s on Tuesday before returning to the upper 90s for the remainder of the week. Boulder Police and the FBI are enlisting the public to help them find an alleged murderer from a case from 43 years ago.
4: On August 1st, 1983, Boulder police responded to a shooting at an apartment complex. They found Sidney Lee Wells dead from a gunshot wound. Police identified Thane Allen Simca, Wells' roommate, as a suspect, but Simca's been on the run since. Now, the FBI has created new age progression images for public consumption. As FBI special agent in charge Amanda Koljeski says, quote, it's never too late to hold a murder suspect accountable. Steve Mark, KOA.
2: The National Highway Traffic Safety Administration ranks several Denver metro cities among the worst to drive in the nation. The statistics were compiled using fatal crash data from 2024, which, by the way, is the most complete data set available for cities with at least 100,000 residents. In the top 30, Lakewood ranked 19th, with Thornton not far behind in the 23rd place. Pueblo earns the dubious distinction of ranking 13th out of the top 30 worst large American cities in which to drive. And there was an extraordinary scene out of Spain where thousands of migrants are trying to break into a North African peninsula under Spanish control.
5: Spain has 60,000 people desperately trying to reach Spain's North African enclave of Ceuta in the past 24 hours. At least 57 people are dead. Authorities still racing to get control of this very fast-moving migrant crisis.
2: ABC's Brett Clinette. The Spanish government says most of the migrants have gone back to Morocco, but they're still handling quite the influx of tens of thousands per day. Our next update is coming up at 12:30 from the Common Spirit Health KOA News Desk. I'm Sam Speck on KOA.
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7: Well, your noon hour Denver drive looking pretty good. We've cleared that one crash westbound on C-470 at Plant Canyon. Traffic is returning to normal. Now we have a new crash northbound I-25 approaching Hampton. We're starting to see backups back to I-225. Pretty heavy traffic northbound I-25 between 6th Avenue and Colfax, and some moderately heavy traffic southbound 25 from 58th Avenue down to Colfax. Fox 31 pinpoint weather. Look for partly sunny skies, a high today expected right around 93 this afternoon, with an overnight low expected in the mid-60s, and currently in the Mile High City, it's 82 degrees. I'm Bill Jones on KOA, 850 AM and 94.1 FM.
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18: Information presented on this program is believed to be factual and up-to-date, but we do not guarantee its accuracy, and it should not be regarded as a complete analysis of the subjects discussed. Discussions and answers to questions do not involve the rendering of personalized investment advice, but are limited to the dissemination of general information. A professional advisor should be consulted before implementing any of the options presented. Encompass More Asset Management is registered as an investment advisor with the SEC and only transacts business in states where it is properly registered or is excluded or exempted from registration requirements. Registration with the SEC does not imply a certain level of skill or training.
19: Coming up, how do you know that your financial advisor can be trusted? Turns out there are 10 key phrases that only the best money managers use when speaking to clients. 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
21: Well, here we are, midsummer. Is this the dog days of summer? Welcome into Mile High Money with Adam Mohler of AJM Financial. I'm Jackie Selby. And Adam, how are you doing? Give us the update on the kids.
19: Hey, Jackie, I'm blessed. I'm grateful. Life is good. Good to be here with you. I know we had to take a week off, and I always get hammered by texts and calls when we play reruns. And so, anyway, it's been a good summer. It's been busy. You know, we were up in the mountains. We did that family trip up to Beaver Creek, and then we came back, and we did the trip out to California with the basketball team and went out and saw did the Drew League, and we had a beach day. We all did nice. Boogie boarding at Redondo Beach. And
21: awesome.
19: You know, we all got electric bikes. So there's 20 of us. We all got those e-bikes and cruised up and down the beach. And
21: nice.
19: Just had a really good time and then came home. And actually, my wife's, she's got two younger sisters and one of them lives out of the country. So she's back with her husband and they've got a little one-year-old. And so they actually went up to the mountains again. So they were up in Grand Lake, Granby, hanging out. And so I went up and saw them for a day, and then we had a big basketball tournament that I was helping coach, so I ended up cutting that trip short. My son Jackson and me came back and had a big basketball tournament this last weekend, and it was a really, really great weekend of basketball. So first game we lose, and we've got a couple kids that we play with during the basketball season, during the winter season, and so there's two teams. You know, there's the club team and kind of the AAU side, and then there's the high school feeder team. And so, but we had two kids that are, you know, two of our best players for sure, and they went and joined another team, and we ended up playing against them. And the first game we lost to them, and then, you know, we ended up having three more games, and we had to win all three games to play them again in the finals. And there was a lot of emotion, and we fought and clawed back in to play them in the finals.
21: Awesome.
19: And we ended up beating them, and JP was the MVP of the game and got his picture taken with all, you know, it was awesome. That was about as good as it gets for me. Aww. as a dad and as a coach. And it was, you know, and we were playing against the guy that the coach for the other team was the coach that we used to play for, that we, you know, it wasn't a good fit. And so we left there. So it was a really good win. It was an awesome weekend. We had a lot of fun. So,
21: oh, that's good. You kind of had a falling out with that coach, in essence, right?
19: Well, it was, yeah, and you know, he's a good guy, and yeah, he really liked my son. It was just the coaching style and the kind of how we do things is a little bit different. You know, and we're getting a little sidetracked here, but that's all right. I have a lot of clients that listen to this show to get updates about the family, about the teams, and you know, we've been doing this show. How long have we been doing this? Over 2 years now. We've been
21: I think it's three.
19: Is it three? Yeah. I mean, we've done a lot of shows, and I've gotten so many new clients from this, and you know, it's an educational show, it's a wake-up show, it's, you know, it's financial planning, retirement planning, income planning, long-term care, estate planning, all that fun stuff. But you know, the whole why we do this show is education. And is there a better, smarter, cheaper, safer, more efficient way of doing things. And I show people that there is. But back to the basketball. Yeah, we started with, there's a couple teams. So you started with the Elevation Flyers back in second grade. So we did second grade, third grade, fourth grade, fifth grade with them every season, every practice, every tournament. And, you know, Matt Barnett, he's the guy that started that. Great guy, great coach, played at CSU. And, he was kind of our coach when we got going. And I just love the philosophy of team basketball, pass first, pass ahead, move the ball. And that was how I do it. That's how I coach. And then, you know, he got busy with some other teams. And so there's been a few coaches along the way, and just, you know, you never know what you're going to get with different coaches. And it was, there was a little bit of a falling out. So we left there and kind of started our own thing, did our own thing, and had a lot of success doing that. And so, yeah, we're a basketball family, and we're all so competitive. And so we really don't like losing. You know, my wife, all of us, we're super competitive. And so when it's a basketball weekend of winning against old teams and players, it's a good weekend for us.
21: Yes, you're all hyped up and ready to go for us. Yeah. For next weekend's activities.
19: Well, so that's it for now. So that was the last tournament of summer. And so now we're going to be, Jackson's kind of all in on golf now. So we're in a couple different golf leagues that we're going to be doing. And Jordan's still doing her gymnastics. And Sophia started gymnastics. And Jen, my beautiful wife, Jen, she's doing her tennis. And yes, we're staying busy.
21: Wow, you got Sophia into gymnastics, huh? The little one's tumbling.
19: She is. She likes it. Yeah.
21: That's cute. Well, I think that we have a really hot topic to talk about, at least at the beginning of the show, Mile High Money. Adam is available. We're on the air every week, so certainly you've heard us talking about your personal finances and your retirement, and he's an independent advisor. Here's his number, 800-467-0737, 800-467-0737. So what about this whole thing on how do we pick a financial advisor? Or should I say, how should they answer the following questions, Adam? Because it's important. It's really important, I think. Yeah. How about this? Am I a fiduciary? Are you a fiduciary?
19: Jackie, I talk about the same things on the show a lot. You know, I talk about, are you working with an independent advisor? Are you working with a fiduciary firm? Those are the two most important things. And really, you know, you talk about a fiduciary, you know, yes, I am a licensed fiduciary. I'm legally and ethically obligated to act in your best interest and my mm-hmm. client's best interest. And it's why that matters. I mean, it sets the foundation for trust. You know, advisors who lead with this, they're putting your needs, the client's needs above theirs. And I always say, to make it easy, you know, I got to do what's in your best interest, not what's in mine. I've got to do what's in your pocketbook's best interest, not what's in my pocketbook's best interest. And so, yeah, absolutely. You have to be working with a fiduciary, someone that's taking care of you. And then the other, the other side of that is just with an independent advisor. And so, I've shared this story, I haven't in a long time, but if you go into a bank and the bank is, you know, the banker, the teller, the advisor they have there has passed all of his licenses and they're a licensed fiduciary, but all he can offer are CDs and goes, okay, well, I'm going to do what's in your best interest. Okay. And here's the options I have for you. I've got a 3-month CD, a 6-month CD, and a 9-month CD. So I'm going to do what's in your best interest. So we're going to do a 9-month CD. Okay. You still have a 9-month CD that, you know, that's, so you got to work with someone that's not limited in what they can offer you.
21: Mm-hmm. And I think that's the most important part. Then that's kind of a captured agent, even though they're a fiduciary.
19: Absolutely. Absolutely.
21: They're not independent like you are.
19: No. And I was listening to the radio last weekend and I'm going, you know, there's shows out there where it's all gold, all real estate, all stock, mm-hmm. all annuity. And mm-hmm. it blows my mind that there's shows on about just on gold. Take everything you have and put it in gold.
21: Oh, my goodness.
19: What kind of financial plan is that? I mean, holy moly. So, you know, you want to work with someone that's independent and a fiduciary firm. So those are the two most important things. I hit on those every week because I think they're important and people should be asking those questions.
21: I think so, too. What about the goals, right? The financial advisor, prospective financial advisor you want to be working with should be asking about your goals and not just, hey, let's buy some gold for your future.
19: not just your money, not just, yeah, mm-hmm. not just selling you something. If you're working mm-hmm. with someone and they've already got an idea for what you need, like, I think you should be putting money in XYZ, gold, real estate, stocks, annuities, without knowing your situation, without talking to you. I mean, a good advisor isn't just managing dollars. They're helping you build the life you want based on your values and principles and you know, what are you trying to accomplish? And it's such an easy question, you know, mm-hmm. and I when people come into my office and I meet with them, we go, what is this money for? What are we trying to accomplish here? This bucket of money that's sitting in the bank, what is that for? Is it earmarked for retirement? Is it for long-term care? Is it a rainy day fund? Are you mm-hmm. going to spend it, or is it going to go to the kids or grandkids? And so mm-hmm. when you narrow that down and go, you know, what is this money for? Hmm. Financial planning is pretty easy. You know, you go, okay, well, here's some different paths we can go down, but what is this money for?
21: Mm-hmm. But if that is not the case, and a listener to the show might encounter someone who says, you know, that doesn't matter. I'm just going to get you a lot of money for retirement.
19: You got it. You're probably working with the wrong group. So, mm-hmm. Jackie, I think you can tell I'm extremely passionate about educating people, about doing the right thing for them. I'm different. AJM Financial is different. I'm not just licensed here. I was born and raised here. I live here. 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
21: 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That's how you reach Adam Mueller. 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If you would like to have a virtual meeting first or a phone call, that's fine. 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And you can ask him all these questions on Mile High Money.
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21: And what if, Adam, somebody has talked to a different kind of financial advisor in the past, and there's a whole lot of verbiage that they don't understand? You know, a whole lot of acronyms, IRMAs, and RMDs, and all those things. And the person's eyes just glaze over. You don't go down that path. You don't want to have them feel like, I don't understand.
19: Yeah. If you don't understand it, we won't do it, right? It's that simple. I'm about education. Is there a better, smarter, cheaper, safer, more efficient way of doing this? Let me educate you on it. A lot of what I do, Jackie, people come in, you know, for the first meeting, to come in and have a cup of coffee, get a handshake, talk to you a little bit, you know, just get to know you. And then really it's that second meeting where we go, okay, here's the different assets that you have. I've got this brokerage account over here. I got these mutual funds. I got this annuity, some gold. I got this real estate. And then we look at that and kind of uncover, okay, what kind of fees are you paying? What kind of risk are you taking? What's the return you're getting? Do these things line up? And usually they don't. You know, usually people are paying too much in fees. They're not getting the right return they should be for the amount of risk they're taking. And so it's a lot of education. I mean, there's people out there. I'll meet with a couple people this week, Jackie, that will bring in annuity statements that have no idea what they have.
21: Right.
19: Sold something. They have no idea how it works. They don't know the fees they're paying. They don't know why. And so a lot of what I do is just education and getting the insurance companies on the phone and letting me hammer on them and go, what about this fee and that fee? And if you don't know the right questions to ask, it's hard to find out the truth. You know, and I like what you always say. It's impossible to get a second opinion from the person that gave you the plan in the first place. Mm-hmm. And so a lot of what I do is just education and making it easy for people. I love educating. You know, I come from a family of educators, Jackie.
21: Right.
19: You know, my background is, we haven't talked about that in a while, but you know, I was born and raised here in Denver. I went to Holly Hills Elementary School over close to Hamden and I-25. That's where I grew up. You know, my dad was a Lutheran minister. My mom was a teacher in Cherry Creek Schools. And so I ended up going to, Holly Hills Elementary. And then I actually went to Eagle Crest High School the first year it was open. It was 7th, 8th, 9th, 10th. So I actually went there for 7th grade, then went to West Middle School for 8th. And then for high school, I went to Cherry Creek High School. Mm-hmm. And I didn't go very far. You know, I bounced around a little bit in college. I started at Fort Lewis and Durango and then bounced around a few times. And, you know, I got a degree in finance. I knew that this is what I wanted to do eventually, but I was a really good basketball player and actually got to play professionally for a couple of years after school. So that was neat, being a, you know, short little white guy getting paid to play hoops. That was my passion and still is today, as you know, from the first segment and the coaching I'm doing. But then I started in this business about almost 25 years ago, and I knew this is what I wanted to do, and I knew I wanted to help people and educate people. And is there a better way of doing things? Is there a smarter way, a cheaper way, a safer way, a more efficient way of doing this money thing? You know, retirement planning, income planning, and withdrawal strategies. I like meeting with people and seeing out where they're at, where are we trying to go, and what's going to be the best path to get you there. And so I started with a big insurance company, and then you got all my licenses, did all my CFP courses and my series. I go the laundry list of series 7 and 65 and 63 and mm-hmm. life, health, and accident, long-term care, you know, all these licenses. And you know, it was a great place to learn the business. I had some really good mentors and met with a lot of people over the years and got a lot of good experience. And, you know, the problem was, though, that I was a captive agent. So I was limited in what I could offer. And so people liked me and trusted me. But the problem was, is if they wanted something that I couldn't provide for them, then they didn't want to do business with me. And so, you know, 17 years ago, I started my own firm, AJM Financial. That's me, Adam John Moeller. You know, and it was the best move I could have ever made, because it's impossible to do the best thing for people that you meet with if you're limited in what you can do. And so we're a completely independent firm. No one's breathing down the back of my shirt going, here's what you have to sell, here's the quotas you have to meet. And we're a fiduciary firm. So it's, you know, I love educating. You know, I come from a family of educators, and I think it's so important to educate, to know why are we doing this? You know, what are we doing? Why are we doing this? The who, what, why, when, and how of financial planning.
21: And I want to hand out your phone number, 800-467-0737, 800-467-0737. Any other natives listening to the program today, native or not, give Adam a call and let's start this conversation for your retirement. Now, as part of that education, Adam, as you mentioned, I like this part, is kind of understanding the balance with retirement monies. If somebody has all of it scooped into a pile and they want to know how to make it, you know, protected, and they want to have an income from it, they want to have some growth in their money, you can talk to them about all that.
19: Yeah, Jackie, absolutely. You know, a complete financial plan accounts for more than just returns. You know, we're talking about risk tolerance and time horizon, retirement income needs, longevity, the long-term care, the estate plan. You know, it's all part of the plan. And it goes back to, you know, who are you working with and why are you working with them? And do you understand what you have? If you're listening right now and you have bought a life insurance policy or an annuity in the last decade, so the plans have changed so much, but I'm guessing you don't understand the ins and outs of what you have, the fees you're paying, the risk associated with it. And so that's where, get on the phone, get with Holly, get on my calendar, and ask me any question you want to. You know, I always, you know, when people come in and meet with me, I'm an open book. Ask me whatever you want. Fire away. I always, you know, fire away. If you want to ask me something, go ahead and let's see if we can improve your situation. You know, I'll tell you, I'm thinking about this, so I'm going to talk about it, but
21: go for it.
19: So we're up in the mountains, and we were with Jen's side of the family and her dad, Tony. He's a retired engineer and done real well, save a bunch of money, you know, but we were talking one night and he was telling me, you know, we're taught, this is what he's telling me, you know, we're taught to save and save and save and pay off all of our debt before we retire. And that, you know, so you have all this money saved up in these 401ks, and then parents pass away and now you have inherited IRAs, you've got pension income, you got Social Security coming in. And he's going, I'm paying so much more in taxes today than I ever did working. And so, you know, wow. I think a lot of people are taught to save in these 401k plans. And then when you retire, your income is going to be down and taxes are going to be less. And unfortunately, that's not the case for a lot of my clients. You know, they've got good income, they've got pensions, they've got inherited IRAs. Now they're going to have RMDs coming in. And so it's, you know, I think financial planning has changed a lot over the years as well. And, you know, the tax code and you know, withdrawal strategies. And so, you know, what are we doing? Why are we doing this? Is there right, a better way of planning? And so, but I was just thinking about that because I know there's a lot of clients in that boat going, I thought that we were going to be paying less in taxes now that I'm retired, but that's not how it works. But it takes planning. It's once you retire, it's usually too late. You know, let's get on this now. You know, this is why we're doing it. It's a wake up call. Let's take care of this today.
21: Mm-hmm. And it's easy enough at 800-467-0737, 800-467-0737. No time like the present, my mother used to say. There's no time like the present.
19: Absolutely.
21: To get after what needs to be done. And when you offer no cost and, you know, no obligation to meet with you, and we're hammering away at these things that for sure people want to observe if they're going to work with a financial person. What about once we have a plan, how often will we meet to adjust it if necessary?
19: Yeah, and so, Jackie, so I do a lot of different things for different folks, right?
21: Okay.
19: We do estate planning, we do tax planning, we do income planning, we've got tactically managed portfolios, we do, you know, life insurance and annuities, we do all these different things. And so really it depends, and I say the word depends a lot just because it depends on what we're helping someone with, it depends on what we're doing for them. You know, if we're doing the estate planning, it's not like we need to meet them every month or 6 months, it's, you know, but typically.
21: It just depends.
19: Yeah, it does, but typically with my clients, we'll meet once or twice a year. and we'll review things. Do we want to make any adjustments? And so it really, it depends on what we're doing for them, but you want to have someone that's available. And when you pick up the phone and call, that they answer. And so, Jackie, my name is on the door and I take a lot of pride in that. You don't meet with someone else, you meet with me. And I think you can tell, Jackie, I'm extremely passionate about educating people, about doing the right thing for them. 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
2: KOA News Times 12:30. I'm Sam Spack. Denver International Airport experienced a security scare when an unattended bag prompted the temporary shutdown of a terminal. A K-9 unit alerted on the bag in West Level 6 Terminal, leading authorities to close the West Security Checkpoint and move operations to East Level 6. The Denver Police Department bomb squad cleared the bag, allowing the terminal to reopen around 7 p.m. The incident caused disruptions, but was resolved without any incident. You can celebrate Colorado's 150th birthday at Denver's Union Station with Spirit of the Centennial State. It's a full day of free, family-friendly festivities honoring the culture, history, music, and the flavors that make Colorado iconic.
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2: 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Our next update coming up at 1. 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
7: Well, your noon hour Denver drive looking pretty good. We've cleared that one crash westbound on C-470 at Plant Canyon. Traffic is returning to normal. Now we have a new crash northbound I-25 approaching Hampton. We're starting to see backups back to I-225. Pretty heavy traffic northbound I-25 between 6th Avenue and Colfax, and some moderately heavy traffic southbound 25 from 58th Avenue down to Colfax. Fox 31 pinpoint weather. Look for partly sunny skies, a high today expected right around 93 this afternoon, with an overnight low expected in the mid-60s, and currently in the Mile High City, it's 82 degrees. I'm Bill Jones on KOA, 850 AM and 94.1 FM.
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2: If you listen to this show with any regularity, it's Mile High Money with Adam Mueller, Jackie Selby, and of course you must listen because you're interested in getting retired at some point. Or you are already a client and you'd like to get the family update. Regardless, Adam is going to give you a whole lot of education, and he is someone that you probably want to call. If you have a list of people who you want to work with, that's fine. But you might as well call and book a strategy session with him. 800-467-0737, 800-467-0737. Like he said, he will easily identify whether you guys want to work together or not. But one of the things that you do talk to people about is making the money outlive the person, right?
3: Absolutely. And just, a quick recap, are you working with a fiduciary? Are you talking to someone about your goals and dreams and objectives? Do you understand what you have? Do you have a plan that balances growth, protection, and income? How often are you getting reviews? How is your advisor compensated? Is there transparency and clarity? I think for me, I'm a positive person. I'm an optimistic person.
2: You are.
3: But when it comes to financial planning, I usually jump to worst case scenario because I just go, okay, let's build this plan. And if we have another 2000 where the S&P was down 50%, or we have another 2008 where the S&P was down 40%, or we haven't, let's make sure that we have a plan that's going to work for you. Let's make sure you have a withdrawal plan, an income plan, where if the market drops 40% next year, that you don't have to go back to work. And so that's why I go to the worst case scenario. And I always like to, okay, if all hell breaks loose, worst case scenario, the stock market crashes, interest rate, no matter what, worst case scenario, are you covered? Are you going to be okay? And so I said, we'll plan for the worst so you can live for the best. And that never, me jumping a worst case scenario never happens. But just for my own sanity, for my own peace of mind, Jackie, I take a lot of pride in what I do in making sure that people get to and through retirement. And I feel a lot of responsibility. It's on my shoulders. I want to take that from your shoulders so you can rest those things, and it comes onto my back. It comes onto the money managers we're using and the insurance companies and the annuities and the tactically managed portfolios and I'm the one that is doing the heavy lifting so you can live your best life. And so a solid plan, it's going to include emergency funds. It's going to include insurance. It's going to consist of contingency strategies, so we can pivot. It's going to give you some income, some growth. We're going to talk long-term care. One thing I wanted to mention, so I had some people that came in last week. And great couple, a little bit on the younger side, and
2: great.
3: All their money, for the most part, all their money's in the S&P 500. And so it's been doing really well. You think about over the last 3 years, the S&P is up over 20, almost 20. The S&P, that's a great place to, a cheap index and just let that money ride. But they're getting close to retirement. And so the wife has worked for an insurance company for the last 25, 30 years. And so I meet with them and I'm going, well, here's what's out there and here's what's available. Again, I'm an independent advisor. If you want gold, great. We can do a little bit of gold. If you want Bitcoin, great. We can do a little bit of Bitcoin. If you want annuities, we can do that. If you want life insurance, if you want tactically managed portfolios, if you want all index funds, if you want individual stocks, if you want whatever it is that you want, we've got it and we can do it. But with me, I've met with thousands of

0: people over the years, and here's what I see, and here's what I want to talk to you about, and here's how I would do it.
1: All right.
0: At the end of the day, it's your money, it's your call. If you say this is what I want to do, help me do that, then I'll do that for you. But I've had a lot of experience, right? I mean, I've met with so many people over the years, and so I go, well, here's kind of the two buckets that I think you guys should use. So I think we should use a tactically managed portfolio at Schwab. Here's the money managers. Here's how we've done. Here's what that looks like. And the other bucket is I think we should use a specific annuity for safe growth. So it's replacing, we're not going to go into bonds or treasuries, but for the safety piece, we're going to do a fixed index annuity. And they wanted nothing to do with that. Wife goes, I mean, really, some people are so gung-ho on, I do not want to look at an annuity. And I'm going, well, okay, well, let's talk about it. You know, and why is that? And usually there's some kind of misconception about, you know, if you pass away, then they keep your money. Or if, you know, the fees are 5% a year. Or if, you know, and so there's good annuities and bad annuities, but when I'm meeting with people and I see what they have and I see where we're trying to go, and if we can get them there with more return and less risk and less fee, and it happens to be used in an annuity product, then I feel obligated to share that with them.
1: Sure.
0: Because I'm not forced to use any product or use any company, but I know that this is going to be a good strategy going forward. But it's, you know, some people are just, you know, so gung-ho on, I do not want this, I do not want that. I, you know, it's been drilled in my head that annuities are bad. And I'm going, okay, well, let's look at what a fixed annuity is. Okay, it's just like a CD. Instead of going to a bank, you go to a big A-plus rated insurance company, and they give you a guaranteed interest rate. What's wrong with a fixed guaranteed interest rate where you're not paying fees, the money grows tax deferred? Like, what I just, you know, so the word annuity scares people. I feel like the word life insurance scares people. But don't, you know, even long-term care, you know, people don't want to talk about it. They just don't like that word. They don't like thinking about themselves in a nursing home or needing help. And so
1: that's true.
0: You know, and so a lot of it's back and forth and just going, hey, did you think about this? I mean, if you've been working with Fidelity for your whole life, then yeah, they're not going to talk to you about annuities. That's not what they do. And so, but if you're working with an independent advisor that has everything, all the tools out there, maybe one of those tools makes sense for you. You know, maybe it doesn't, but so yeah, I was just thinking about that because they were so gung-ho, and I'm just going, well, you know, there is a better way of doing this. But at the end of the day, again, if you say this is what I want to have happen, then we can do that for you. So,
1: well, good, very good. It is your obligation to share the great ideas that you have. If someone's not interested in that, fine. Might as well hear the information. All right. 800-467-0737 to reach Adam. 800-467-0737. That's really funny. We have been conditioned to have really hot points, don't we? Whether it's in politics or, you know, finances or any other topic.
0: Absolutely. Like,
1: you know, pit bulls. I mean, name one, right?
0: So my brother lives in my neighborhood, and he's got his son Jace is 5, and he lives right next to a guy, and there's not really a fence between their houses.
1: Oh.
0: And they have a pit bull, and this pit bull has attacked a few dogs in the neighborhood.
1: Oh, no.
0: And it just, you know, not that all pit bulls are bad, but it's just a mean looking dog, and it's attacked 3 or 4 dogs in the neighborhood. And I'm like,
1: forget it.
0: I know. Wait. One other thing I wanted to mention, last segment, you talked about, you know, doing business with us, right?
1: Mm-hmm.
0: And I can't, so with the licenses that I hold, I can't just say, hey, do business with me because you like my voice on radio, right?
1: Nice.
0: Even though my dad says I got a face for radio.
1: Oh,
0: you know, but so you can't just do business with me because you think I'm a good guy or a good coach or a handsome guy, or, you know, there has to be a solid plan, a foundation. I have a compliance department that I've got it. When we look at what you have, I've got to have reasons for you to come on board with us. Again, it coming back to, can we save you money? Can we reduce your fees? Can we get you better returns? Can we reduce your risk? Are we introducing long-term care planning or estate planning? But, you know, I have a whole compliance department that looks over and monitors what I do. And I can't just say, hey, I want to take this money over just because. There's got to be reasoning, and it's got to be well documented. And so I did just want to mention that it's, you know, there's got to be reasons for it. And so when I meet with people and do the analysis for them, if you've got a really good plan, then I'm going to tell you, hey, you've got a good plan. There's nothing I can help you with. But that's only happened a few times in the last 25 years.
1: Is that right?
0: Mm-hmm.
1: Very interesting. Very interesting. The fact that you can present different things to folks, it should give them, you know, some reassurance that you know what you're talking about, not just one thing. But people are, kind of scared to take chances on something they don't understand, which goes back to what we already talked about on the show. So, I don't know. Taxes, I guess, are a big part of it. And you can talk about tax strategies and tax mitigation, but this is all kind of part of coordinating with other professionals, right?
0: Well, so my wife's estate planning attorney here. Yep. I do the financial planning, the retirement income planning, the long-term care planning. Mark's my CPA, and he does a lot of work for our clients when it comes to Roth conversion or, you know, just getting their taxes done. What I've found over the years, Jackie, is that most CPAs don't do real tax strategy, tax planning.
1: No, they prepare it.
0: They file mm-hmm. your taxes. That's it. You give them your statements. Here you go. And but there's not a lot of strategy, right? There's not smart tax planning. But that can preserve more of your wealth. And I mean, taxes are a huge issue. Taxes are going up. Most people, their biggest assets are their 401ks or their IRAs that are fully taxable. You know, you got RMDs that you have to take out. So have you done any tax planning? Or are you proactively thinking beyond just a stock bond mix and beyond your investments? But I mean, that's such a big part of what's going on right now with a lot of our clients and doing these RMD strategies and making sure that we're smart tax-wise. You know, do you have tax-free income? Do you have tax-deferred accounts? You know, what are you doing when it comes to taxes? Are you just winging it, or are you proactively doing something about it now while taxes are on sale? Taxes are as low as they're going to be. So are we doing something to take advantage of that, or are we just cruising along and doing our own thing?
1: Right. This, but you can coordinate with all of the professionals involved. And
0: yep, we do it all. We do it all, yeah. Jackie. So,
1: well, I guess that's what we're trying to say, gosh darn it, in this show today.
0: Jackie, I think you can tell I'm extremely passionate about educating people, about doing the right thing for them. 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
1: 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And been doing this 23 years. Are we going on 24?
0: Yeah. Going on 24 here. Yeah.
1: It's exciting. We started the whole show with talking about the fact that you're a fiduciary, and that's not just an ethical obligation, but it's a legal obligation, right?
0: Yeah, absolutely.
1: And you help people talk about their goals and what they want to do in retirement.
0: Yeah, and you know, so I'll tell you, Holly's going to be happy with me because sometimes we start the show and we go, here, we're going to hammer these three things or these five things or these 10 things. And then we get through one of them and the show goes sideways on us and we start talking about basketball or, you know, but absolutely, you know, are you working with the fiduciary? What are you working with someone that's talking to you about your dreams and goals and not just your money? Are you, do you understand what you have? Why do you have that life insurance policy? Why do you have that annuity? Why do you have these? Why do you have the investments that you have? Do you understand them? Do you understand the fees that you're paying on them and the risk that you're taking? You know, do you have a plan that, that balances growth and protection and income? You know, how often are you reviewing your plan? How often are you working with your advisor? Are you working with one with an advisor, or are you getting handed off to some junior broker? You know, how are they compensated? You know, are you planning for the, are you, you know, I meet with people sometimes when they go, here's my spreadsheets. I work with a lot of engineers.
1: Engineers, right.
0: They go, here's how we've predicted the future, and here's what my income sources are going to be. And I've got one client that, you know, for return-wise, he's showing, you know, 10% returns going forward. And I'm going, you know, yeah, that's what's happened historically, but let's plan for the worst so you can live for the best. And and let's not, you know, that's, again, I'm a positive, optimistic person, but when it comes to financial planning, I'd rather go worst case scenario, and let's make sure you're covered worst case scenario. You know, what about taxes? Are you getting tax planning done? Are there tax strategies involved? You know, making sure that your money outlives you, not the other way around. And then coordinating with other, whether it's other advisors or just other people that are in the mix. And
1: yes.
0: Jackie, I always make promises to my clients and the people that I'm working with. And I always, you know, I work at a pace that people are comfortable with. You know, I only provide strategies and solutions that enhance their current plan. You know, I try to educate the best that I can. And you're going to learn something. If you come in and meet with me, you're going to learn something. You're going to be better off leaving my office than you were when you got here. You know, and I treat people like family. I really do. I put my dad's face on the man. I put my mom's face on the woman, on the female. And I go, if this was where they were at, you know, age-wise, financially, here's the assets that they had, what would I do for them? How would I position them? And that's, I feel like that's why I've been successful over the almost past 25 years of being in business. And if there's not something that I can help you with, I'm going to tip my hat to you and say, you know, great job. You've done a really good job. But I do. I take a lot of pride in what I do. My name's the one that's on the door. And I like being the change in someone's life, right? And if coming to meet with me for an hour, what if that changes your whole financial future? I mean, it has for a lot of people, you know, just doing something different. And so, and I, Jackie, I'm a huge fan of doing the right thing for the right reason, and the tax-free and the guaranteed income and the tactically managed portfolios and the transparency, all the stuff that we talked about today. And you know, getting a second opinion, I mean, what's wrong with that? Why wouldn't you want to get a second opinion from a fiduciary that's been doing this for almost 25 years? You know, and I mean, it takes a little bit of time to do it, but again, what if it changed the whole trajectory of your financial life?
1: Ooh, think about that. Wouldn't you like to change the trajectory going the right direction, meaning your money is going to be protected? So you can call Adam at 800-467-0737, 800-467-0737. And again, the education part we talked about, that you're an educator at heart, because some of these things could be complex, but you're not going to mow somebody down with a whole bunch of verbiage that they don't understand.
0: I try to make it as easy as I can for people, Jackie. And I think that, you know, I think what people like about me is, you know, I'm still young. you know, I'm 48 and I've got young kids. I'm going to be doing this for a while. You know, I got a 13-year-old, a 9-year-old, and a 4-year-old. And hoping for scholarships, but I still have 3 kids to put through school. And I'm going to be, you know, I love doing what I do. But at the same time, I have been in the business for 23 years. And I've got a really good track record. I've never had a complaint. I've helped out thousands of people. And so I've got a good track record. And again, you know, the education. And I love educating people and just doing the right thing for them and giving back. And I do. I think financial planning is pretty easy when you're working with the right group, when you're working with a fiduciary, when you're working with an independent firm. And you can just go, hey, what are we trying to accomplish? What is this account for? What is this money for? And here's some different paths you can go down and we'll get you there. And so, you know, what I see, Jackie, is I see people all the time, every week, that don't understand the fees that they're paying. They've got scattered accounts. They don't have a plan. They've got a stockbroker that says it'll come back. It'll come back's not a financial plan. You know, I meet with people all the time. They go, well, I've got a balanced portfolio. I've got a moderate portfolio. What does that mean? What's a balanced portfolio? You know, do you just have some money in some stocks and some bonds and some, I mean, there's not a plan. And so I'm not Dave Ramsey. I'm not Susie Orman. I'm not Ken Fisher. I'm not this cookie cutter approach. I'm a financial planner that helps people, that gets them on a path where we can show them a better, smarter, cheaper, safer, more efficient way of doing things. And I again, Jack, I love doing this show with you. I missed doing it last week. I always feel like it's a good start to the week for me, and you know, we get a lot of good feedback. We've had a lot of callers come in and a lot of meetings, and thanks for all the, you know, all those listeners out there and all the questions that come in, and I love doing this, and it keeps me on my toes.
1: Mm-hmm. Well, I think people are engaged in the program because they have, you know, a retirement to plan, for heaven's sakes. And I know that you're happy to say how you're compensated. That's one of the things, that we talked about. Plan for the worst so you can live for the best. We covered that. Taxes. Oh, boy. What can you tell me what exactly you mean by tax strategies? How can somebody lose money to taxes who is planning for their retirement if they don't take certain steps?
0: Yeah, so I think of it, Jackie. So most of the people that I meet with are 60 and up. And okay. Most of the people that I meet with, they've got, you know, say $1 million in their 401k. And a lot of them forget that that's all taxable. So that's not your whole $1 million, right? You've got a silent partner named Uncle Sam. And that silent partner, you're not sure what they're going to take out of that $1 million. Okay. Right. And they can change it on you. They could say, hey, I'm going to take half of that. I'm going to take 500,000 of that. I mean, so let's do some planning right now while taxes are on sale. We know where taxes are. And so whether that's just doing some repositioning, whether that's doing some Roth conversion, you know, it's about having these different tax buckets. Do you have tax-free income? Do you have tax-deferred money? Is it all taxable when it comes out? But I think people think that they're not going to be paying much in taxes when they retire. And, you know, my father-in-law, Tony, when we were just talking about this last weekend, he's going, I'm paying more in taxes today at age 70 than I ever paid working. And so, and he goes, I try to share that with as many people as I can because I, you know, you hear about it, but until you go through it and you start writing the IRA, you know, you start writing that check personally, it's like you don't believe it. And so today is the day. Let's take advantage of where tax rates are. Let's do some planning. You got to be proactive. And so, yeah, I mean, taxes are going up and taxes are a big piece of the pie in the pie, you know? And so again, most people, they've got that 401k or that IRA and all of the money coming out of there is taxable, just like it's ordinary income. So if you've got that coming in, you got Social Security, you got pension income, you got maybe you get inheritance, you got, and so you got to plan for that. And, you know, that's what we do. That's what we help people with.
1: Plan, and go over the plan again. That's really good to know. The money that we think we're going to be living off of, if it's not taxed, until you take it out, this is something that could be concerning. I mean, Is this sequence of returns, if you start taking it out, is that word?
0: Well, so the sequence of returns risk is really, you know, if I retire in that first year or two, the stock market crashes. So I've got $1 million, I'm planning on taking $50,000 a year out, and the market crashes, and now you got $800,000, and so you're having to take more out. And so, yeah, but it comes back to having an income plan, having a withdrawal strategy, you know, where are you getting the income from? And Jack, you know, a lot of our listeners that have been calling in lately, they've been, you know, I get the same message from a lot of people. They go, we're saving well, but we're concerned about the market volatility we're seeing today. And having enough to last through retirement, that's what's keeping us up. That's what our fear is. So making sure that folks have an income plan that will last their entire life, that's what drives us, is what we're good at, is what we do day in and day out. So again, I'm going to open up my calendar for the next 10 callers. We're going to offer no cost, no obligation financial review. In this analysis, you're going to get a fee report, a risk assessment. I will personally help educate you in how to recognize unnecessary losses in your portfolio and see if by simply protecting your retirement investment, you could experience dramatic growth potential. Secondly, we will perform a tax analysis to reveal how you could possibly reduce your taxes and increase your cash flow. We'll also develop a customized income plan utilizing proven strategies, which could strengthen your retirement income and take the worry out of living in retirement. In short, we're going to take the guesswork out of financial planning for you. So again, for the next 10 callers, it's a copy.
5: The preceding was a paid advertisement. The opinions, viewpoints, and premises made during the preceding program are not those of KOA, its staff, management, or parent company, iHeartMedia Incorporated.
6: KOA News Times, 1 o'clock. I'm Sam Speck. Colorado is celebrating its 150th birthday today. It's a big day, as Governor Polis says there's events planned all across the state.
7: There's so many things to do for people of all ages to celebrate this very special day. You don't turn 150 every day.
6: More information on the events can be found online at celebrate.colorado.gov. Well, one of the events includes from 11 to 5 today. You can celebrate at Denver's Union Station with the spirit of the Centennial State.
8: We have all kinds of activities and entertainment inside the Great Hall. Out on the plaza outside, live music in both places. We have National Western out with the dummy roping experience, a petting farm.
6: Union Station General Manager Ed Blair says it's a full day of free, family-friendly festivities honoring the culture, history, music, and the food that make Colorado iconic. There's a big drop in crime for Arapahoe County residents, according to the Sheriff's Office annual report for 2025.
9: The data shows car thefts down by more than 48% in Centennial and 44% in unincorporated Arapahoe County. Theft of personal property inside cars also dropped significantly. Additionally, burglaries in Centennial and unincorporated areas were down by around 24%. The town of Bennett marginally bucked the trend with two additional robberies and car thefts and three more burglaries year over year. Gordon Scott, KOA.
6: There's confusion over a purported deal that would bring peace to Gaza. President Trump had announced the agreement last night.
10: Israel's UN ambassador stressed in an interview that any agreement is contingent on Hamas truly turning over its arms and moving its munitions out of the Strip. Quote, if they're playing games and they offer cosmetic solutions, it will not work for us. He added, we are not naive and we are not stupid. Now, a Hamas statement says that the essential prerequisite and first step involves Israel's commitment to halting its strikes. Hamas also says it won't lay its weapons down unless Israel fully withdraws from Gaza. So it's really not entirely clear who's going to make the first move here.
6: ABC's Stephen Portnoy. Our next update coming up at 1:30 from the Common Spirit Health KOA News Desk. I'm Sam Speck.
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12: For the moment, at least, the drive around Denver is looking pretty good. That earlier crash we had, I-25 northbound approaching Hampton, it was blocking two right lanes. That has been cleared, but we still have some major delays back to about Orchard. We'll keep an eye on that one for you, but traffic is improving. Another crash northbound I-25 at 8th Avenue has been cleared. A little bit slow southbound I-25 from I-70 down to Colfax. Up in the high country, really jammed up westbound I-70 due to construction on Floyd Hill into Idaho Springs. Fox 31 pinpoint weather, partly sunny, a high today near 93. Look for a low tonight in the mid-60s. And in Denver currently, it's 87 degrees. I'm Bill Jones on KOA, 850 AM and 94.1 FM.
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26: 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And if you want to come by our law firm and pick them up, you can do that as well. In the mountains, you can call us at 970-870-8989. Okay, today we're talking about insurance, car insurance, and accidents. That's normally how we deal. That's normally how we roll. That's what we've been doing since 1984. We have a lot of experience in this area, and we're glad to put our experience to work for you. We're glad to educate you. And we try to educate you and give you the information you need in these shows. We do a variety of injury shows. As you know, we do them in the Western Slope, we do them in the mountain towns, up north, down south, and on the Eastern Plains. And we spend a lot of time trying to give you the appropriate information that you need and that you can use on a practical basis to beat the insurance companies when they try to beat and defeat your injury claim. It's that simple. It's a war. This is a war. But you can win the war. You can win the battles. You can win the small battles, the big battles, and the war. But to do so, you have to know what you're doing. At Bell and Pollock, we educate and advocate. And today we're talking about, you know, does your car insurance really apply to all accidents? Think about that. And you say, well, Gary, Brad, that's a no-brainer. Of course it does. That's what car insurance is for. You have an accident, somebody rear-ends you. Of course. And remember our myth. The biggest myth in this business is I was injured. It wasn't my fault. So surely some insurance company is going to pay me because it wasn't my fault. And surely they're going to try to beat your injury claim. We've even seen cases where they try to blame you when you're sitting at a stoplight and you got rear-ended and you weren't even moving in your car. So it's important that you listen to us. It's important that we do this for you. And it's important that we give you the information. This is going to be an educational process and show today. And I think you're going to be fascinated at what you hear. Because when you have incidences and injuries arising out of the use, operation, and maintenance of a car. Now, those are the trigger legal words. The use, maintenance, and operation of a car or vehicle. When you have an injury arising out of the use, maintenance, and operation of a vehicle, then you can trigger insurance coverage. But that doesn't always happen that way. And sometimes there's many, many fights of whether or not an injury arose out of, those are the key words, it has to arise out of the use, maintenance, and operation of a motor vehicle. And so we're going to give you some examples today. I'm going to give you some tests. So you're going to get a few quizzes here, a couple of pop quizzes for you. But you're going to walk away from this show today with a whole different perspective on car insurance and how it applies to injuries. Now, to be sure, our typical example is you're at a stoplight, you're rear-ended, or you have an intersection accident, or somebody T-bones you, or you've got a texting idiot that runs into you, or you've got a drunken idiot that runs into you. And so that triggers insurance coverage. You're driving your car, they're driving your car. That's a typical example. And we use that. And we've used that example to teach you over the years. But today, we're going to take it a little bit outside the box, a little outside of that framework, and show you what it's all about. So the key words are what? The injury has to arise, right? That's the key word. It has to arise out of the use, maintenance, or operation of a vehicle, correct? And that's what you look for. And by the way, that's what the language is in most of the policies. But if your policy doesn't have that language, your policy just can't change the Colorado law by writing the policy. So let's get that clear, point number one. Your insurance company cannot write a policy, put language in there that contradicts or changes Colorado law or any state's law or Colorado law and expect for the policy to control. That's what statutes are about. That's what law is about. That's what the common law is about. Remember, we taught you about the common law. The common law is judge-made decisions. There is no statute. There's a court making a decision. Sometimes you hear about decisions, like maybe the United States Supreme Court ruling on a statute. Well, that's a statute that they're interpreting. Sometimes you have situations where the Colorado Supreme Court or other Supreme Courts, right, they don't have a statute. They have a situation, a factual situation, that then they make a rule of law to apply to that factual situation, and that's called the common law. All right, so we both have both the common law and the statutory law. But my point to you right now is that an insurance company cannot write a policy to change the common law or change the statutory law in any state. So now we've got a great foundation to go for it to see how does your car insurance really apply to all accidents. You can call us anytime. You can call us right now, 24-7, 303-795-5900, that's 795-5900, or just go to our website, championsofthepeople.com. All of our information there, it's an information-loaded website, right? So now we know that you have to have something that arises out of the use, operation, or of a vehicle. Okay, so let's take one of the seminal cases in Colorado. Kind of going to be an explanation, kind of going to be an educational process, kind of going to be a pop quiz for you. So get ready. And that case was quite some time ago. It was 1992, but it was called Kung Law, C-U-N-G, separate word, Law, L-A, versus State Farm Auto Insurance Company. And so what's the big deal about that case? Let me tell you about that case. All right? So the injured person, Kung Law, was driving his automobile down the highway, 1984 Mustang, right? And he got boxed in on the left by a car, in front of him by a car, and on the right side of him by a car. And what if I told you these three cars that boxed him in knew him? And what if I told you that they had had a fight approximately a week before this day where they're driving down the highway? And then, of course, everybody's mad at everybody. And it gets more serious than normal road rage. It gets real serious in this case, right? And so while driving the 1984 Mustang, one of the people in the car that had him surrounded took out a gun and shot him in the head. There was no car accident, right? Shot him in the head, and that was the vehicle to his left. And so they had all kinds of evidence that was presented at trial and all this kind of stuff. And then so the trial court ruled one way, and we've told you this before, and we've taught you this before. That got appealed. Somebody didn't like it. It went to the Court of Appeals. The Court of Appeals ruled another way. Somebody didn't like that. They filed a writ of certiorari, a request to go to the Colorado Supreme Court. The Colorado Supreme Court granted it and said, we'll listen to the appeal. We'll hear the appeal. And they made a brand new decision that reversed the Court of Appeals. So the Court of Appeals decision decided the law in a certain way, and the Colorado Supreme Court overruled them and reversed it and decided the same point of law in another different way. And that's how laws are created. That's how laws are interpreted. So what would you say, what would you think would be the ultimate outcome? Would there be coverage or not? Could the person that was shot in the head... dead? Could his family bring a wrongful death action and collect from the car insurance policy, covering the car to his left, covering the car in front of him, since it was a conspiracy, covering the car to the right of him? Can you stack them all together? Maybe there's three policies, right? Maybe there's an underinsured motorist policy of the person that was shot in the head. You're getting the flavor. So far, what's your answer? Is there going to be insurance to cover this? So let's go back to school here. Let's go back to law school. What did I tell you at the top of the show? It has to arise out of the injury, the death, the being shot in the head, has to arise out of the use, maintenance, or operation of a motor vehicle. Doesn't exactly fit a round peg in a round hole, does it? Doesn't exactly fit a square peg in a square hole. That's why you need good lawyers. That's why you need lawyers that understand the insurance and can help you navigate the insurance maze. Have you come up with your answer yet? Well, hang on to that. You know, you can call us anytime, 24-7, right now, 303-795-5900. 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You can deal with us. 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Bell and Pollock. 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You want the answer? We'll be right back.
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26: 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Here we go. The Champions of the People Injury Show. Gary Bell, Brad Pollock. We're here for you every week. We do this all the time. We're glad to do it. We try to educate and advocate. You know, let's face it, if you don't have the information that you need, you can't win. You don't mean you don't know what you're doing. I don't know how to fix my car. I'm not a mechanic. I don't know how to do electronics. And so I hire somebody to do it. I want somebody knowledgeable. I want somebody to do it right for me. That's what you get at Bell and Pollock. And I tell you what, you can go to our website, championsofthepeople.com, click on the green telelaw button, right? It opens up all the platforms on the ways that you can contact Bell and Pollock, deal with us, hire us, retain us, get your questions answered. You never even have to leave home. We trademark protected telelaw. We invented it. We created it. And so you can call us the old-fashioned way. We'll just talk to you until we're done. You're done. Answered all your questions, giving you a free initial consultation, giving you a free legal game plan, right? Absolutely. And we can get all our forms. We have a bunch of forms that you have to fill out when you come to Bell and Pollock because we want to be very thorough. Why? Think about that. Why? Why would you go to the trouble to have all these forms and find out about me? Because when we know about you and we know about how you operate and who you are, who you really are, then we can win. And we can help you win this war. And it is a war with the insurance company. You know, and just because we have a virus situation, the insurance companies have not quarantined their strategies. They haven't quarantined all their guidelines and their scripts and their adjusters. They may not be working from the office. They may be working from home. Or they may be in the office, but they've got their screens. They've got their computer screens. They've got their scripts. They've got their training. They've got their manuals. They've got their forms. They've got their questionnaires. They haven't quarantined anything, and they're waiting for you to make a mistake. One of the mistakes you can make is delay matters. You say, oh, geez, I can't go to the doctor. The coronavirus is around. I can't do this. I can't. Stop that. Get that word out of your vocabulary right now. Right? You can solve this. You can win this war. We can help you. You can call us anytime, 303-795-5900. That's 795-5900. Or go to our website, championsofthepeople.com. Now, at the top of the show, I told you that, you know, the name of the show is Does Your Car Insurance Really Apply to All Accidents? Now, what did you guys think about the Kung Law case I talked to you about in the first part of the show? Remember, Kung Law was driving his car down the road. He got boxed in by a car to his left, car to his right, a car in front of him. The car to his left, the passenger in that car, pulled out a gun, shot Kung Law in the head. And that had all these people that had a fight a week before, and they were out to get even. And so you might be saying, well, wow, Gary, Brad, how can insurance apply to that? I don't think it does. And some of you might be saying, yeah, I think it does. Remember, the key criteria, does it arise out of the use, operation, and maintenance of a vehicle? And those words you can probably find in your policy. We can help you. But if they're not in your policy, it doesn't matter. The Colorado law says that's what it is. And remember, I told you, you can't have an insurance company write a policy that changes, alters, or modifies, and especially limits the coverage that's granted to you by the Colorado law. So sometimes you need lawyers. Sometimes you get into big fights in the Court of Appeals. You know, and my partner's probably going to do something very bad to me if I mention this, but I'm going to mention it. I'm proud to say 2 days ago he argued a case in front of the Colorado Supreme Court. He's giving me the look right now, but he can't make me stop talking, right? He argued, he argued a case in front of the Colorado Supreme Court, and very proud of him. He's been there numerous times. So you want experienced attorneys, right? You want experienced attorneys to know the law. So, okay, Brad, let's get to the Kung Law case. I mean, the gentleman shot in the head, and some people might say, well, insurance couldn't cover that. And so that went all the way to the Colorado Supreme Court, and they reversed the Court of Appeals. And what was the basic finding? Did that arise out of the use of an automobile?
1: Well, you have to remember what they're saying. And a lot of times the question comes out is, without the use of the vehicle, would the incident have happened? And so you've got to determine whether the use of the vehicle is related to the incident happening. And in this case, it most certainly was. Without a vehicle and the assistance of the other vehicles, the assailant would not have been able to restrict the movement of the Mustang and shoot the victim. And so you stop to go, well, wow, that's kind of interesting, because, you know, that you probably have a hundred scenarios in your life where you're saying, if it wouldn't have been for the vehicle, we wouldn't have been hurt. Well, guess what? That probably would have been a claim you could have made within your insurance. So Gary's exactly right. Did it arise from or contribute to the injury, the use of the vehicle? And you have to understand how the use of the vehicle gets determined. In the Kung Law case, the Supreme Court referenced another case that they were talking about, and in the Cole case, it talked about bystanders were shot when the insured was removing a rifle from the gun rack in the Jeep, and the court held that since the use of the Jeep to transport the hunters and firearms was the use of the vehicle and was not foreign to its design, the use of the Jeep was causally related to the discharge of the rifle under the provisions of the automobile liability policy. And insurance companies try as much as they can to write this out of the cases. Now there are limits. By the way, that was Cole versus Union Insurance that when they interpreted that policy, and the insurance company was trying very hard to use a case in which it had been found that there was no insurance company, and that was in the case of Azar versus Employers Casualty Company, and Employers Casualty Company won that case in the Azar versus Employers Casualty Company, because it was able to point out that was when the vehicle in Azar was stopped, and there was no contention that the vehicle either contributed to or was connected to a shooting that occurred there. And that's when a vehicle was completely stopped, and people were and the use of the vehicle had nothing to do with the person being shot. Instead, it arose from a discharge of a pistol. It did not arise out of the use of the automobile, out of the use of the automobile for any purpose, period, straightforward case.
26: Right.
1: So I've just rattled off a bunch of cases to you, but the thing you want to remember is when you're talking about cases when you're trying to determine if the injury should be covered under the insurance, you need to look and see if it rises out of the use of the automobile, and if the automobile had not been used, would there not have been that particular injury?
26: Right, and that's generally referred to as the but-for test. The but-for test, we're going to teach you about that today. You can call us anytime right now, 303-795-5900. That's 795-5900. We're glad to help you. 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It's a no-brainer. Click on our green Tell a Law button on our homepage of our website, championsofthepeople.com. Okay, so we're still talking about this. So, Brad, what the point, and Brad and I want you to understand today, is just because it's kind of a funny situation, a shooting, a different situation, that's not like a rear-end accident. This is different. And just because it's a different situation doesn't mean there's no insurance, car insurance, to cover it, right? Okay, Brad, we've got another case that we were talking about. It's out of the Ninth Circuit. That's California. And the reason we go sometimes outside the state of Colorado is under the law, it's called persuasive authority. And if you don't have exactly a case on point on the common law that I talked to you about earlier today, then you go to another state to pick that state's law to argue to our Colorado Supreme Court why they should rule in a same or similar fashion. Now, What do you guys think about this? What do you think about the fact that somebody threw a beer mug? You ready? A beer mug by a passenger and hit somebody else in the car, another car, and killed them. So you got one car going down the road. They throw a beer mug out of their car. They hit somebody else in another car in the head and kill them. And so what do you think the insurance company is going to argue? Brad, what are they going to argue? No insurance.
1: Well, sure they're going to argue no insurance. They're going to say, now, how are we supposed to be insuring something of that nature, where beer mug's being thrown in from one car to another car, and we're saying that's as a result of the use of the vehicle. Now, there's more facts that have to be developed when you're dealing about that, though, because you've got to, you know, go back to what we were just talking about when we talked about the shooting, and they said you had certain cars being operated to be able to keep the other car in place so the shooting could occur. Now, so, you know, maybe you want to start talking about questions about the beer mug and about whether or not the cars were operating, whether or not they were going forward, what was going on with respect to the cars when the event occurred.
26: All right. Okay, and we've got some more concepts coming up, but now we're trying to take it out of the normal where you got somebody that's rear-ended and everybody says, well, insurance applies to that, or somebody that's T-boned, some texting idiot runs a red light and hits you. Those are covered by insurance, and the question becomes is how they're going to value your claim and all the fights that we've talked to you over the years. But we're dealing with situations that are not in the norm today. And what we're trying to teach you overall, we're trying to teach you a lot, but overall we're trying to show you and teach you that not always can you assume there's no insurance coverage. You must get experienced attorneys. We formed our law firm in 1984. With a vision, a mission of helping injured victims. It's been a wonderful journey for Brad and I. The number of people that we have helped, the lives that we have helped, it's meaningful, it's significant, it's important to us and to you. All of our experience you can put to work for you. 303-795-5900. 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Gary Bell, Brad Pollack, Champions of the People. We'll be right back.
6: KOA News Times 1:30, I'm Sam Spack. Celebrating Colorado's 150th birthday at Denver Union Station with the spirit of the Centennial State. It's a full day of free, family-friendly festivities honoring the culture, history, music, and of course the food.
2: Part of our 150th celebration for the state of Colorado is allowing people to enjoy all the great food. So we've got Korean barbecue three different ways. Small bites here, kimbap, an inari, and then a little taco bite.
6: Union Station General Manager Ed Blair says you can join the celebration till 5 p.m. today throughout Union Station, as well as the Plaza. Other events can be found online, celebrate.colorado.gov. A confirmed death of an inmate at the Bent County Correctional Facility. According to the Colorado Department of Corrections, around 6 o'clock Friday evening, emergency life-saving measures were unsuccessfully rendered on an unidentified inmate. An administrative review is underway. In early June, visitation to all Colorado Department of Corrections facilities were suspended after two people died at that facility. Rockies Royals KOA's coverage tonight begins at 5. Our next update coming up at 2 from the Common Spirit Health KOA News Desk. I'm Sam Speck.
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12: For the moment, at least, the drive around Denver is looking pretty good. That earlier crash we had, I-25 northbound approaching Hampton, it was blocking two right lanes. That has been cleared, but we still have some major delays back to about Orchard. We'll keep an eye on that one for you, but traffic is improving. Another crash northbound I-25 at 8th Avenue has been cleared. A little bit slow southbound I-25 from I-70 down to Colfax. Up in the high country, really jammed up westbound I-70 due to construction on Floyd Hill into Idaho Springs. Fox 31 pinpoint weather, partly sunny, a high today near 93. Look for low tonight in the mid 60s. And in Denver currently, it's 87 degrees. I'm Bill Jones on KOA, 850 AM and 94.1 FM.
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3: or their
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26: Good morning. Welcome back. Fasten your seatbelt. Get ready to go. Gary Bell, Brad Pollock, we are injury attorneys and we're here for you. We're here for you every week. We do a variety of injury shows all over, and we do it so we can educate you. All of these ideas about these shows years ago morphed out of the fact that people would come into our office, and Brad and I would talk about it, and this person came in, and they were being taken advantage of, and they didn't know what the insurance company knew. And, you know, we've talked about it years ago, and we said, we got to do something about this. One of the things we can do, one of the things we have done, are these radio shows. We've also written books. We've also given you a free initial consultation. We invented...

0: Car insurance really cover the accident or incident that you're talking about. Now, who would have ever thought under the Kung Law case that somebody going down the road being shot in the head that would be covered by liability insurance? Because why? It arose out of the use, operation, and maintenance of a vehicle. Now, we got some other concepts we're going to cover today. But, Brad, first, let's answer this thing about the beer mug. So they threw the beer mug over, hit the person in the head, killed the person. And was that covered by insurance?
1: Well, hey, yeah, actually it was. I can't say relied on, because the National Ben Franklin Insurance Company versus Valdez case came first. The trial court held that the death of a person, listen to that, the death of a person hit by a mug thrown by a passenger in the insured automobile arose out of the ownership, maintenance, and use of the assailant's automobile for purpose of automobile liability insurance coverage. Now, you can have a situation where what the passengers do inside the car, although it may be far-fetched, it may be ridiculous, that if they're passengers and you're driving down the road with the passengers and something happens that causes a crash, you have the use and operation of the car. Think about it, but for being in the car and driving down the road and everybody occupying it to be going somewhere, then you've got the car in transit. So you've got it going, you know, you've got it in motion. You can also have in the State Farm versus Davis, the Ninth Circuit case, where an occupant in a vehicle was shot and injured and the driver of another vehicle while the vehicle is proceeding down the highway. Now you had one that caught up to him and went side by side and shot him once again. But for the use of the car, you don't have that crash. You don't have that shooting. And you don't have that problem. So, yeah, those are instances where you're most definitely you're going to have coverage, because that's the operation and use of the car. And do those relate to today? Could they relate to today? Well, they could very much relate to today. What a passenger is doing in the car while you're driving that passenger, or while somebody else is driving that passenger down the road, or what happens to the driver while he's driving down the road. Somebody alongside comes up and throws something at him. Somebody comes up alongside and shoots at him. Somebody comes up alongside and starts yelling and screaming at him and diverts their attention. Any one of those things. A passenger in the car that gets unruly and does something stupid and causes the driver to lose control of the vehicle or not pay attention to the vehicle. Well, you're talking about injuries that are occurring in the operation and the use of the car. But for the fact that it happened in the car and the car is being used by the people, it wouldn't have happened. So, you know, that's where our courts have gone in saying these types of incidents need to be covered. There needs to be some protection to people. And I'm sure you've heard this a million times. You're going to hear it a million times probably in this show. As far as the UIM coverage, none of this counts if you don't have it. So you got to have it. So don't let that insurance adjuster or insurance agent, talk you out of it.
0: Well, let's take the Kung Law case, okay? Let's say that the person who pulled the trigger in the car to the left of Kung Law is going down the highway. Let's say they had no insurance. I mean, the Colorado Supreme Court ruled that was an insurable event, that they could collect from the liability insurance of the car that was carrying the passenger that shot the gun. Okay, what if, Brad, what if that car has no insurance? So then we've talked about it a lot. You default to your own car insurance. So Kung Law, we have to be looking, if the family was sitting right here, would have to be looking at that policy to see, do you have uninsured motorist coverage? Because the car that was responsible didn't have any insurance, and they shot you. And we know under Kung Law it's an insurable event. It's an insurable incident. So the Supreme Court has ruled that the same rules apply to your UIM. So if Kung Law had made a claim to their UIM case, insurance company of their own policy, they have the same arguments. Wait a minute, this is not insurable. We don't want to pay. But they have to pay in the same fashion as the liability company has to pay. And so the same rules apply to UIM. But as Brad just eloquently said, to collect from UM, you must, in the first instance, have UM coverage. And you're going to go do that right now. You're going to go call your agent and you're going to increase your UM coverage and UIM coverage to as high as you can. You can call us anytime, 303-795-5900. That's 795-5900.

0: 5900, or you can go to our website, championsofthepeople.com. All right, next concept we're going to teach you about. All right, and it usually deals with loading and unloading like a truck, that sort of thing. And it's called the complete operation doctrine. Wow, all these fancy legal words. The complete operation doctrine. So let's say you've got a trucker. Comes up to a dock, gets out of the truck. Truck isn't moving. Truck isn't being driven. Truck isn't going anywhere. Nothing happened with the truck. But they're unloading the truck. And then there's something that happens. And there was one case where the trucker was at the back of the truck, and I think it was concrete, and then a huge object fell from a couple of stories above and hit the man in the head. And then the argument is that, you know, you can't collect on car insurance on that because how does that arise out of the use and operation of a vehicle? But under the complete operations doctrine, then you have to look at the complete operation. Driving the truck and loading and unloading is part of the operation.
1: Well, and, you know, once again, some of these things, when you have the example of what happened, you say that doesn't make sense. But when you have the breakdown of trying to describe how far the policy should protect you and what's really involved in operation of the vehicle, it starts making sense. And the complete operation doctrine is one where you say, well, maybe that does make sense. Where does it begin and end? And is the complete operation, and should it include the loading and unloading of the car, of the vehicle or the truck? Should it include that kind of protection to a person who is, once again, in essence, acting during the operation of the vehicle? And that's what's going on. So, you've got to look at the complete operation and establish the acts involving the loading or unloading at issue, and to determine if they would constitute use even under the common's arrest rule, and that's a different rule that you've got to worry about. But the bottom line is that you look at the complete operation to determine how far the coverage should extend.
0: Right, and so you can call us anytime, 303-795-5900. That's 303-795-5900. You can call us right now, and we will be glad to talk to you. You'll talk to a licensed attorney, and somebody will help you, give you a free legal game plan and free initial consultation. 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If you want a face-to-face meeting at Bell & Pollock, we've taken all the necessary precautions and safety measures to protect you and keep you safe and keep us safe. We're here for you, and we have been since 1984. We have offices in Denver and Steamboat Springs, and I'll tell you what, Brad and I have done cases all over the state of Colorado. We do auto cases, truck cases, and you can tell, insurance cases, bad faith insurance cases, motorcycle accidents, bicycle injuries, uninsured motorist hits, hit and run. We wrote a book on hit and run. It's called Cowards of the Street, Hit and Run. You go to our website. 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We were talking about the complete operations doctrine, and that says when you park the truck and you're going to, the event of loading and unloading doesn't start or stop when you start driving the truck. The court has held that loading begins not just with moving the goods by driving the truck, but with preparation to move them. And loading ends when you've done everything. The entire roll has been done, and that's how you get insurance coverage on your case and on under the complete operations doctrine. And you're always searching for insurance coverage. Always. Good attorneys search for insurance coverage. So you're now learning about unique incidences in the law where maybe there's a statute, maybe there isn't, maybe there's common law, maybe there isn't, maybe you have to invent the law. Maybe you have to create the court-made law in this case. Don't you think that's what happened in Kung Law case where they said, well, somebody got shot driving down the highway? And I bet how many attorneys said, well, that's not covered. And there has to be one attorney. They represented him. I said, well, we're going to find out because we think it is covered and we think it arises out of the use, operation, and maintenance of a vehicle, and we're going to find out. And it was. Bell and Pollock, Gary Bell, Brad Pollock, Champions of the People. Our website, championsofthepeople.com. We'll be right back.
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0: Good morning. Welcome back to the Bell and Pollock Legal Show, the only show of its kind. Brad Pollock, Gary Bell here. We're here for you every week. We want to educate you. And today we're talking to you about, you know, you have an incident. You hear about an incident, an accident. Somebody's injured. Somebody's killed. Is that covered by insurance? Is that really covered by insurance? Brad, let's talk about another one. It's the Mason case. High school students, returned to school after taking target practicing with some firearms. Of course, that was a 67 case, 1967. They were taking target practicing, and of course, what happened?
1: Well, the students got in and they went off to target practice, and then they were on their way back, and they had returned to the school. They had returned to the school after target practice. They had firearms in the car, and the vehicle was parked. The engine was off. And the occupant of the vehicle was accidentally shot and killed by another occupant who was toying with a loaded pistol. And the question is that do you see a difference between that and saying you've got cars being operated and brought down the road where one gets next to the other and you've got other cars blocking them and making it so that you can shoot them? And there is a difference in that. What you start looking at is that it was the discharge of this gun in any way causally related to the stopped vehicle? And the bottom line is, no. I mean, they were in the vehicle. They were occupying the vehicle. But there was nothing that the vehicle was used for to allow the shooting to take place. There was nothing that the vehicle was used for that accidentally caused the shooting to occur. So, you know, you're probably talking about a different thing. Now, I can give you probably 10 other scenarios where the same event could have happened and where, depending on how the shooting happened, the same incident would have been covered. But, you know, operable among everything or significant among everything is where they said the person that had the gun when it went off was toying with the gun.
0: In a parked car.
1: In a parked car. They weren't trying to do anything about how the car was run or what was going on. They were in a parked car.
0: Yeah, so, you know, that goes back to the concept that we covered at the beginning of the show. Is this arise out of the use, operation, and maintenance of a vehicle? Use, operation, and maintenance of a vehicle. So if you go to an attorney with one of these basket cases, out of the usual, out of the ordinary, the analysis is going to start with the insurance policy language. The analysis is going to start with the common law, and the analysis is going to start with the statutory law. And I told you early in the show that insurance companies cannot change by the terms of their policy. They can't change the statute or the common law of every state. If they could, they'd sit in their offices in whatever, Maryland or California, and they'd say, hey, let's write our policy to say this and this and this. Therefore, we're not going to have to pay for this and this and this.
1: Well, in taking a small detour on that is that what we have to realize is that quite often a universal or just a regular standard policy is being used where some of the provisions within the policy do not apply to that particular state where the policy has been written. And that's why the policy will have clauses in it that says to the extent any part of this policy is declared unconstitutional or is not enforceable in the jurisdiction in which it is being enforced or written or it applies, depending on what the language is. It doesn't cause the rest of the policy to be determined to be unenforceable. It's just that one clause. And quite often, it takes lawyers who have been around the block a little bit to look at the policy and say, wait a minute, that policy doesn't comply with state law. And you have to go back in and find the state law that's going to change how that policy gets applied.
0: Right, and so you've got unique circumstances that need to be analyzed. You have to have lawyers with experience. We've got a lot of experience. We can put our experience to work for you. You can put our experience to work for you. 303-795-5900. You can call us right now. 303-795-5900. In the mountains, you can call us at 970-870-8989. And we'll be glad to help you. We'll be glad to give you a free initial consultation. We'll be glad to give you a free legal game plan. You get all of our forms, and we have a lot of forms. And we've covered this several times before, but why do we have forms? I mean, I think, mate, you might fall off of your chair or out of your car if you realize how many forms we have you fill out when you hire us as your attorneys. And why do we do it? We want to be thorough. We're going to get to the bottom of this for you. We need to learn about you. We need to know what you liked in life, how this affected you, what your medical bills are for, what your treatment is for, right? And if we know you and we learn about you, then we can win your war. 303-795-5900. And we're going to cover another case right now. It's State Automobile and Casualty Underwriters versus Beeson. Brad, this is a fascinating case. I mean, keys were dropped, I guess, from an apartment building, a building, three stories up. Somebody asked to throw the keys. He threw the keys, and what happened?
1: Well, they were keys to a pickup, but they were being tossed to some people that were in a station wagon that were going to be going to use the pickup and in managing the apartments. And this young lady's uncle was one who, from the third floor window, at the request of the young lady's mother, tossed the keys down to him, and the keys hit the girl in the eye and caused a severe eye injury. And the question was whether or not that's in or arises out of the use of the or ownership or maintenance of the vehicle, of the station wagon or the pickup, either one. And the court came out and said it did not, and denied coverage. Now, you know, I'm going to say that we get these results. In a lot of ways, you have to applaud the attorney for taking the action and for directing the action one way or another. And you know, someday when you sit down with an attorney and you talk to him about what happens when the cases are lost and the costs get involved, it can be very expensive. But you have to applaud the attorney for trying a lot of times. Chances are, I can't say for sure because I don't know enough about the Beeson case, but chances are there was no health insurance, or there was very limited health insurance, or there was a permanent injury, and health insurance doesn't cover permanent injury as far as certain elements of what happens in the injury. You know, you're talking about, okay, health insurance might pay some of the medical bills, but is it going to pay for the resulting blindness or the resulting problems of losing an eye or the resulting the resulting effects it has on one's life and the pain and suffering? Is it going to pay for that? Health insurance usually doesn't pay for pain and suffering. It's not going to pay for loss of enjoyment of life. It's not going to pay for those things. It's going to be just bland, straightforward, here's the payment for the medical benefits. So, and if there was no insurance in this case, no health insurance, then the bills are even greater. And you had an attorney who was willing to go out and try to get it done and see if they could get some coverage for these people.
0: Right, and that one was ruled to be there's no insurance coverage, no liability coverage, but it's an incident that we're talking about. So sometimes the insurance company loses and sometimes they win. But what's the key criteria that I taught you at the beginning of the show and Brad's taught you during the show? What is it? That the injury, the incident, has to what? Arise out of what? The use, operation, and maintenance of a vehicle. And so the insurance company can't change those words in their policy, right? They have to rely on Colorado law. They have to comply with and comport with Colorado law no matter what their policy says. I mean, they can stand on their head and change the language and it won't work. But then there has to be the decision, did that injury, in this case, the tossing of the keys from the third floor of an apartment complex, hitting this girl in the eye, did that arise out of the use, operation, and maintenance of a vehicle? And the court said no. I mean, we have other examples as well. Let's talk about another gunshot injury. These happen all the time. You know, gunshot injuries, you would think people would put their safeties on. You would think they wouldn't have these incidents happen. This was the Colorado Farm Bureau Mutual Insurance Company cases versus Western American Insurance Company. So we get to the but-for test, and Brad, there were seven hunters returned to the location of a parked vehicle and decided to load the vehicle with their equipment and drive to another location. And then one of the hunters opened the door of that vehicle, laid his rifle in the seat, and then lifted the rifle so he could move the seat to get some binoculars, and guess what?
1: Yeah, I'll tell you what. While he was doing this, the rifle discharged, and it struck another hunter in the legs. The liability coverage existed for the injury under the automobile insurance policy, period. There's liability coverage for the injury, the insurance policy, covering the parked vehicle. It provided coverage for injuries arising out of the ownership, maintenance, and use of the vehicle, including the unloading and loading thereof. That's what the court decided. And under the but-for test, the court said, well, let's take a look at it. Let's give a test. And would the accident have not occurred but for the loading and unloading of the vehicle? And thus the causal connection was there between the accident and the use of the vehicle. I know you're all sitting there probably saying, man, that's pretty confusing, but that's the way it works.
0: Well, but that's confusing because that was a parked car, but they were trying to use the car because he was moving the seat and he was trying to locate binoculars and he laid the rifle in the car, and so the car was in use. And so they ruled that there was liability coverage. But the point of the matter is, you can't assume there is and you can't assume there isn't. You've got to get your facts and you've got to go for it under the language of the policy in Colorado law.
1: Go give it a try. Because right. The worst that can happen is you end up in front of the Supreme Court or Court of Appeals or some district court that says no.
0: Which you were just in the Colorado Supreme Court 2 days ago. I thought I'd mention that.
1: We don't need to talk about that. The worst that happens is you're there and they say no.
0: Bell and Pollock, Champions of the People, 303-795-5900. We love doing this show. We'll see you next week.
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2: KOA News Times, 2 o'clock. I'm Sam Speck. Colorado's latest gun law has gone into effect today.
3: Senate Bill 3 requires a permit and training to purchase semi-automatic firearms with detachable magazines. It also prohibits the purchase of devices like bump stocks and binary triggers. Democratic sponsor Senator Tom Sullivan says it will protect Coloradans from the public health crisis of gun violence. The Colorado Shooting Association says it's an unconstitutional infringement of the Second Amendment and is currently suing to overturn the law. Connor Shreve, KOA.
2: Another hot weekend on tap with highs today in the mid-90s, and then
4: Sunday, get ready. That's when the heat kicks in. That is a heat advisory.
2: Oh, boy. Sunday, Monday, highs around 100 degrees. Fox 31 Chief Meteorologist Dave Frazier has some good advice.
4: Just make sure you're staying hydrated and take breaks. You're going to be outside for prolonged periods of time.
2: We got mid-80s on Tuesday before returning to the upper 90s for the remainder of the week. The National Highway Traffic Safety Administration ranks several Denver metro cities among the worst to drive in the nation. The statistics were compiled by using the fatal crash data for 2024, which is the most complete data set available for cities with at least 100,000 residents. In the top 30, Lakewood ranked 19th, with Thornton not far behind in 23rd place. Pueblo earns the dubious distinction of ranking 13th out of the top 30 worst large American cities in which to drive. The Broncos have opened up their new training facility. It's 30% larger than the previous one. The entire facility is more than 350,000 square feet.
5: But it's also big enough for us to bring more of our business staff into the building. So we've got nearly 100 business staff who are at the stadium who are now here. I think just from a cultural standpoint, they all feel like they're a part of the organization.
2: Team President Damani Leach speaking on KOA. The team practiced in front of fans for the first time this training camp yesterday. And Colorado Parks and Wildlife is celebrating Colorado's 150th birthday by offering free entry to all 43 state parks on Monday, August 3rd. Despite free admission on the 3rd, other park fees will still apply. Rockies beat the Royals last night 3-1. KOA's coverage of Game 2 starts tonight at 5 o'clock. Our next update coming up at 2:30 from the Common Spirit Health KOA News Desk. I'm Sam Speck on KOA.
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7: Well, overall, it's not a bad-looking drive around town, but we do have one pretty serious crash. It's been there for a while. It is southbound on, or if you want to call it eastbound, on US 36 at Sheridan. That one's back, and you have stop and go for about a mile or so. The rest of the traffic patterns are pretty normal. Moderately heavy traffic north and southbound I-25 approaching Colfax. Pretty heavy eastbound 6th Avenue approaching I-25. And up in the high country, really jammed up solid due to construction westbound I-70 on Floyd Hill. Fox 31 pinpoint weather, partly sunny, a high today near 93, a low in the mid-60s. And in Denver right now, it's 86. I'm Bill Jones, KOA, 850 AM and 94.1 FM.
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15: 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This product is not intended to diagnose, treat, cure, or prevent any disease.
16: Hi there, and welcome to Healthline by the fine folks at Purity Products. One of my favorite guests is on the line. We've got Chris Killam, also known as the Medicine Hunter, standing by now. CNN calls Chris the Indiana Jones of natural medicine because he's constantly scouring the globe searching for natural remedies. You may have seen Chris on the Dr. Oz show or maybe on PBS or CBS and also on Fox News where he does a health segment. He's been featured in the New York Times and also on ABC's 2020. Anyway, Chris is joining us today to discuss not one, but three of the hottest nutritional ingredients out there on the market today. Even better, he's teamed up with Purity today to give away a complimentary bottle to everyone out there in the listening audience. So do not, I repeat, do not change that dial. But first, a quick introduction. Chris Killam is an author and an educator. He's written 14 books. He's conducted research in over 30 countries. Again, he's been on with Oprah and Friends and Dr. Oz. Chris, welcome back to the show.
17: Thank you so much. It's always a pleasure to have a great conversation with you.
16: Now, most of us are super busy these days. We want to stay healthy, but quite frankly, it can be daunting. You know, with all the different supplements out there. Now, Chris, you've traveled all over the world learning about different natural remedies. So you really know which ingredients to look for. So tell me this, besides a good multivitamin and some fish oil, maybe a few other things, go into the three super hot nutrients you've been so jazzed about lately.
17: Well, I'm happy to do that. The three super nutrients, as we like to say, are a green tea extract, a turmeric extract called curcumin, and an extract from red wine called resveratrol. And apropos of what you said about my traveling around the world, I've extensively investigated these in their host countries. So I've been in the green tea plantations of China and India and worked with top researchers of this ingredient in those countries. With turmeric, I've been deeply involved with turmeric researchers in India and seen all of that. And with resveratrol, I've worked with scientists in Europe and also in California and Chile and South Africa, all of which are major red wine producing areas. So I've had the opportunity to investigate these things in the field, meet with the top scientists, and my conclusion is that green tea, curcumin from turmeric root, and resveratrol from red wine are remarkable health-enhancing agents that everybody can benefit from in a very, very substantial way.
16: Now, Chris, let's talk about these big three. And it's interesting that they're all found in our diet and all are considered superfoods. The green tea, the curcumin, the resveratrol. Why did you want to combine the three? There's always a method to your madness, if I can say it that way, because you combine these things together. You call it a real game changer.
17: Well, you know, when I look at these, there actually isn't a reason to put them all in separate products. They do go very well together. As you said, they're all food derived. So it's kind of like you can make a salad if you choose out of many vegetables. You don't just have to have a bowl of lettuce or a bowl of cucumbers. And while that's a little bit simplistic, the fact is that all of these are very, very rich in groups of protective compounds that are both antioxidant, so they actually protect our organ systems, so they maintain a healthy inflammatory status in the body. And this is really a big breakthrough. I also like the idea that people can get a concentrated supplement of green tea extract, curcumin extract, and resveratrol in one product with truly meaningful amounts of each one and not have to go out and basically buy a shopping cart full of stuff.
16: Now, let's dive into the headlines and the research, especially on this green tea, because it's absolutely amazing. I know in Asia they've been using it for thousands of years for healthy aging, but what are you seeing recently in the press? I know you told me the Nutrition Research Journal in its July 2012 issue revealed that green tea significantly increased plasma antioxidant activity and whole blood glutathione. Can you recap some of these headlines and tell me why you're such a green tea advocate?
17: Okay, what you just said about increasing plasma antioxidant activity is really critical. There are many antioxidants that people consume that don't actually wind up in the body, or they don't wind up in the body in any significant amounts. The green tea antioxidants, which we know are among the most highly beneficial antioxidants in the entire world, are very well absorbed. They improve plasma antioxidant activity. That is the blood concentration of antioxidants. So what happens is you get this great concentration of antioxidant substances, which are protective compounds floating around in the body and protecting the cells of your body, your organs, every part of your body, from premature destruction due to exposure to environmental pollutants and things in the diet.
16: All right, let's switch gears and talk about this curcumin, which is number two on your list. And by the way, these three ingredients are all found in the new green tea combo formula. We're going to be offering a free bottle in a few minutes, but talk to me about the curcumin, which is spelled C-U-R-C-U-M-I-N. Now, most people haven't heard of it, but scientists and researchers know it's one of the most powerful superfoods on the planet. It can positively influence our DNA, maintain joint comfort, healthy inflammation, and more. Can you share some of the incredible headlines on curcumin and tell us why you use this? And we talked about this off air a few minutes ago, this patented curcumin with greater absorption.
17: Okay. Well, first of all, I think while people might not know the term curcumin, they may well know turmeric root, which is a yellow spice, and it shows up in curries, and it's part of the 5,000-year-old Indian Ayurvedic system of medicine. I've been studying turmeric and its derivative curcumin since the 1970s, and I'll say this right off the bat, that there are almost no plant materials in the world as extensively studied as this. A couple of thousand studies can be found in the scientific and medical literature. We know that curcumin is powerfully antioxidant. We know that it has a remarkable capacity to protect the liver, and the liver is our primary detoxifying organ. It greatly enhances joint health. So if people are experiencing joint discomfort due to overuse, this really helps to relieve that. And it's also what we call cardioprotective. It helps to protect the heart. It helps to maintain normal, healthy cholesterol. And one last thing that is really kind of astounding is that curcumin actually causes your body to produce what are called neuroprotective factors in the brain. So it causes your body to produce these agents in the brain that protect the actual tissue of the nerves and the brain itself. There's almost nothing else that we know of that does this. Specifically, the curcumin that you mentioned offers about 7 times the absorption of other curcumin. So when you take 250 milligrams of this stuff, you get about 7 times the activity that you would if you took, say, a comparable amount of another curcumin extract. So this, in my opinion, is one of the most life-enhancing, protective, totally beneficial substances on Earth, and it has just decades of scientific and medical studies to back it up.
16: Now, Chris, I know that we talked already about the green tea and the curcumin in your new green tea formula, which Purity is giving away for free today. But first, tell me about the third nutrient on the list, the resveratrol.
17: Well, resveratrol is one of those remarkable compounds that I just sort of shake my head at how many different things it does. It is found in grapes, in wine grapes. It also shows up in cranberries. What we know about resveratrol is that, like green tea and also like curcumin extract, it's profoundly antioxidant. But more than that, it shows significant properties. When you look at some of the things in the body that happen during aging as a result of fat accumulation in tissue and insulin sensitivity, resveratrol helps to protect against those things. It's a powerful immune regulator. And you know, our immune system is responsible for keeping us healthy. It is is remarkably beneficial for the heart, and this is why it's considered one of the keys to the so-called French paradox. You know, the French drink a lot of red wine, they eat a lot of cheese, they smoke cigarettes, and they stay slim, and they have good cardiovascular health, which just seems completely unfair. But resveratrol appears to be key in that. And additionally, there is a brain benefit like there is with the curcumin with blood flow to the brain. So when you take resveratrol, you get brain blood flow. This means you get more oxygen to the tissues of the brain. So this is on my short list for all those reasons and for about a dozen more that would just plain take too long to explain.
16: All right, again, we're talking with Chris Killam, also known as the Indiana Jones of natural medicine, sometimes called the medicine hunter as well. Chris, let's laser in on how this wonderful formula that you created in conjunction with Purity Products. I know that Purity's been in business now for, what is it, over 20 years. They've got a top rating from the Better Business Bureau, and people can get a complimentary bottle of this green tea CR today. We'll give that number out in a few minutes. But first, Chris, before we tell our listeners how they can get their very own complimentary bottle of green tea CR, tell me this. If you wanted to buy this green tea plus the patented curcumin plus the resveratrol, I mean, you spend close to probably at least $75 for all three bottles in the store. And yet today, Purity Products is giving away a free bottle. How are they able to do this?
17: Well, you can consider it kind of a smart bet. And what I mean by that, first of all, Purity's big, but they're also very strategic. They know that if a person who's listening will pick up the phone, call in and get their free bottle, and it really is free, as in free, as yep. in it doesn't cost you money, if that person will try the product, take it as recommended, they're going to feel it. And when they feel it, they're going to say, gee, I want this as part of my regular daily regimen. 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
16: Chris, hold that thought. 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Okay, Chris, talk about some of the headlines just on the green tea that we didn't get to yet. I understand that dieters just love green tea because it supports healthy fat metabolism. Is that right? And what does the research say about green tea when it comes to weight management?
17: Well, this is one of the especially wonderful things about green tea. We know that green tea has thermogenic properties. That is, it has heat-generating properties in the body, so it actually causes your body to burn more calories. So when you eat a meal, you're going to burn more calories from that meal as a result of taking a good, well-made, concentrated green tea extract. In addition, it has specific fat oxidation properties. It actually burns fat. I'm not suggesting that you're going to lose 20 pounds in a week, but I am saying that this is going to help your body to metabolize fat more efficiently. over time, taking a green tea extract can help you to have a better fat to lean muscle ratio. So from a weight control standpoint, this is very good news. Additionally, green tea helps to stabilize blood glucose or blood sugar. And unstable blood sugar is one of the contributing factors to increased weight. So by stabilizing blood sugar, you have an effect on weight control and weight management. So it's really quite remarkable stuff. You need enough of it. We've got enough of it in green tea CR. It has to be the right extract. We've got the right extract. But the science is there for healthy weight management.
16: All right. Now, Chris, you say that with Purity's formula, it provides you with about 3 cups worth of green tea in each 2-capsule serving. So you get all of the green tea's concentrated benefits for energy, for heart health, for alertness in just 2 caps. Plus, you get the curcumin and the resveratrol, too. So it's easy. You call it your daily shortcut to better health. Explain this idea of a healthy shortcut and explain some of the top benefits as well.
17: Well, I mean, you could, for example, drink 3 cups of good concentrated green tea each day, eat at least 1 really rich curry made with a lot of turmeric root, and drink a couple of glasses of red wine. You could do that every day. Most people will not do that every day, but they still might want the benefits of 3 of the biggest superstar protective health-enhancing nutrients on the entire planet.
16: Again, we're talking with Chris Killam, the medicine hunter. Now, in this new green tea CR formula from Purity, it's really about the research. Share with us some of your favorite studies and the headlines on the curcumin that we didn't get to yet. I know this is one of your favorite ingredients for joint comfort and even for brain health.
17: Well, I especially like the liver protective, heart protective, and joint modifying properties of this stuff. The liver is our greatest detoxifying organ. And we know that we're constantly bombarded by toxins in the environment. In fact, blood studies show that newborn babies contain 200 industrial pollutants in their blood at the time of birth. So we need a functioning, super healthy, very strong liver. We might not think about our livers that much, but we need that. Mm-hmm. And we know that curcumin protects the liver. It keeps it strong. From a cardiac standpoint, it's highly beneficial for the heart. It's very good for maintaining healthy cholesterol and healthy platelet levels. And from a joint standpoint, we have innumerable studies showing overall improvement in joint health and relief and stable inflammatory activity, better joint mobility as a result of taking curcumin. I like the brain protective studies as well. You know, curcumin delivers all this. So I regard it as one of the single most important things that you can put in your body. And I'm very well aware that most people are not going to eat enough raw turmeric root to get the benefits that they should and that they can get from a concentrated curcumin extract.
16: Chris, I don't want to get too technical here, but these antioxidants in green tea are classified as polyphenols, and they really are super powerful and well-respected by scientists. But in this green tea CR formula, there's more. It's got the green tea, it's got the curcumin, the resveratrol that we talked about, plus grape seed extract, bioflavonoids, vitamin C. Can you talk to me about this array of really super antioxidants and polyphenols that you've put in the formula?
17: Well, yeah, I won't say that we kind of went overkill, but I will say that we really, really developed an efficient, comprehensive program here. Grape seed extract contain a group of highly specialized antioxidant compounds that not only do much of what I've already described, but also enhance the physical integrity of tissue in the blood vessels and the skin. So we put those in there for extra boost in antioxidant activity, but also for a specific type of activity that isn't as much addressed by the green tea, the curcumin, and the resveratrol. The bioflavonoids enhance the overall activity of vitamin C, and vitamin C itself is one of the most important nutrients that we can possibly take in. So I would say that we were very, very thorough. You know, when we went through what could be in this product, we said, you know, what would happen if we put in grape seed extract, bioflavonoids, and vitamin C? We realized that we would have an utterly superior formula. And just to reiterate, I want people to experience dynamic health. I want people to feel great. This formula, the Green Tea CR, will make you feel great. And that's the purpose of it.
16: All right, Chris, I love this Green Tea CR combination formula. And remember, the CR stands for curcumin and resveratrol. I love that with this complimentary bottle today, our listeners can get started for free. That's great value. What would people expect to pay if they bought all of these separately in the store?
17: Well, I think if they bought high-quality products that contain these ingredients, they'd be into it for about $75 or so, possibly even $80.
16: Yeah.
17: So they'd wind up spending appreciably more than they're going to spend on the green TCR formula. And they still wouldn't get the grapeseed extract. They still wouldn't get the pine bark extract, the bioflavonoids, or the vitamin C.
16: Chris, what kind of results can people expect to see? What can they expect to feel once they start taking this formula?
17: I think that people will feel greater joint mobility and comfort. I think they'll feel more energy because these ingredients also help to stabilize and maintain natural, healthy blood sugar control. I think they'll have more sustained energy throughout the day. And I would just suspect that people will have an experience of greater vitality. When you have a more highly functional immune system, you just feel more energy and better overall. It's kind of, you know, like those days when you get up and go, wow, I feel great. This is a wow, I feel great formula.
16: Now, Chris, the green tea CR, let me get this straight. It provides about 3 cups worth of green tea in each 2-capsule serving. Plus, you get the antioxidant equivalent of several servings of fruits and vegetables. Plus, you get the resveratrol and the joint comfort and brain function benefits of the curcumin. I mean, wow, all in one formula. In the last 2 minutes, talk to me about this shortcut to better health and why you want everyone listening to this program to call now for that complimentary bottle of Green Tea CR.
17: Okay. Fortunately, there's an immense body of science that has been growing steadily for the past 20 years, and it's really rich science now. We know that of the various plant-derived substances that exist, green tea extract, curcumin extract, and resveratrol extract are at the absolute top of the list of protective, vitality-enhancing, overall health-promoting compounds. There just isn't anything like these. They're in the green tea CR, CR standing for curcumin and resveratrol, product in meaningful amounts. People will take this product. They're going to feel the difference. 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You're going to feel more vitality. You're just plain going to feel better, kind of more fluid and in that flow of good health.
16: Sure.
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16: Chris Killam, as always, fascinating information. 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
17: Thank you. 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

0: KOA News Times 2:30, I'm Sam Spack. Passengers on a SkyWest plane were deboarded at Denver International Airport due to a non-credible security threat. An anonymous caller claimed there was a security threat on the flight to Grand Junction after the plane had left the gate. Passengers were bused to another gate while the plane was searched, and Denver police later declared the threat non-credible. Earlier that night, part of the airport's terminal closed due to an unattended bag that prompted a response from the Denver Police Bomb Squad, but no explosives were found. Xcel Energy has started a project to bury overhead power lines in Boulder County. Xcel Energy President Robert Kenny says, yes, it's more expensive, but it's what's needed for the area.
1: Undergrounding is not the panacea everywhere, but where it makes sense, where the geography allows for it, we think that's the best way to mitigate the risk.
0: The project, costing about $4 million per mile, aims to enhance safety for customers in the area. Xcel Energy plans to continue burying miles of lines across the state to improve safety as well as reliability for its customers. Our next update is coming up at 3 o'clock from the Common Spirit Health KOA News Desk. I'm Sam Speck on KOA.
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3: Well, overall, it's not a bad-looking drive around town, but we do have one pretty serious crash. It's been there for a while. It is southbound on, or if you want to call it eastbound, on US 36 at Sheridan. That one's backing you up stop and go for about a mile or so. The rest of the traffic patterns are pretty normal. Moderately heavy traffic north and southbound I-25 approaching Colfax. Pretty heavy eastbound 6th Avenue approaching I-25. And up in the high country, really jammed up solid due to construction westbound I-70 on Floyd Hill. Fox 31 pinpoint weather, partly sunny, a high today near 93, a low in the mid-60s. And in Denver right now, it's 86. I'm Bill Jones, KOA, 850 AM and 94.1 FM.
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6: 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I am your host, Steve Summers, and I've got to tell you, we have got a fascinating show for you today. Now, if you're like most people, you may have noticed that when you hit 50, you kind of hit the wall. You know, between your joints, the heart, the brain, your eyes, your energy, you name it. Now, when you hit 50, you have to pay attention to your health. We all know that. So whether you're 40 or 50 or say in your 60s or 70s or even older for that matter, our guest today says he's discovered something that you can unlock the key to feeling better at any age. This is exciting. What is it? What are we talking about? Why do you need to know about this? Well, stay tuned. Dr. Neil Levin is on the line here. Dr. Neil Levin is a chiropractor. He's a nutritionist. He's a longtime advisor for Purity Products. Welcome, Dr. Levin. So great to have you back on the show today. This is a big story, isn't it?
7: Oh, absolutely, Steve. And let's cut right to the chase here. That discovery you talked about at the top there, it's krill oil, because krill oil is simply amazing for us. It's great for the heart, great for the joints, fantastic for the brain, for the eyes. I mean, I have people coming into my clinic every single day, and they want to feel better. I mean, they want to feel physically better, stronger. They want their joints to feel comfortable, but they want to stay mentally sharp. They want to keep that brain thinking like it did when they were younger. They want to protect themselves from coronary heart disease and maintain those flexible, healthy, youthful arteries for wonderful circulation. Hey, Steve, they want to boost their energy. And you know, why not? I mean, we deserve it. And that's what we're going to be talking about here today with this Krill Omega 50 Plus, which is the cutting edge combination, Steve, of krill oil, which is so fabulous for us. But we've infused the krill oil. Now, this is so important. We've infused the krill oil with the high omega 3 concentrated fish oil. You need to do that when you're dealing with krill, because krill just isn't high enough in omega 3. So many other important parameters and virtues, but you got to get that high omega 3 fish oil in there, and we've done that. So this is now the best of both worlds. But we didn't stop there. For the 50 plusers, we've added some vitamin D. We doubled the antioxidant power, and Steve, we actually increased the amount of krill by 67%. So this now becomes the finest omega 3 nutrient in the world, as far as I'm concerned.
6: This is very, very exciting. This krill oil sensation, I mean, it is all over the news, Dr. Neil Levin. Great studies are out there. Many experts are declaring that krill oil is better than fish oil. So give us this lowdown on this krill omega 50 plus formula.
7: Right, Steve. You know, if I told you that there's this one tiny pill that benefits

0: 40 and you feel like your energy is low, this is for you also. But for people 50 and over, we're also giving away free B12 energy melts. I demanded this because, hey, as we're getting a little older, we don't absorb that B12 as well. And I want you to feel the benefits from this Krill Omega 50 Plus. So I'm going to jack up those B12 levels for you today as well. You know, what a value proposition.
1: You know, when it comes to your health, it really is a win-win. This is amazing. I heard you say that this can actually reduce the risk of coronary heart disease. When you hear that, whose ears don't perk up after that? How exactly does that work anyway?
0: Right. Well, Krill Omega 50 Plus, remember, this is the combination of krill oil with the high omega-3, highly concentrated fish oil. So it's much higher in omega-3s than most krill oil formulas would be. So when we're dealing with the high omega-3 fish oil, we're talking about support for the HDL cholesterol, healthy, youthful, flexible arteries. That's so great for the circulation, heart muscle strength, platelet activity, red blood cells that stay nice and soft and flexible so they can work their way through those little capillaries. Oh, what about triglycerides? That becomes so important. So this Krill Omega 50 Plus supports the heart in so many ways. And you know, the bottom line is we need to think about this because as we're getting a little older, 50 plus, maybe mid 40s, certainly 60s and 70s, it's decision time. I mean, you know your body's not working the way it did when you were in your 30s.
1: Exactly.
0: The energy might not be there. You need to make a decision. Are you going to take it laying down and just let yourself get old? Or are you going to do something about it? Are you going to stay physically active? Are you going to do the things you need to stay healthy? And getting these omega-3s, the krill oil, the vitamin D, the antioxidants make such a difference. This is a game changer for anybody in that 50-plus age group.
1: Doc, this is absolutely great information. I know that omega-3s are best known for their cardiovascular benefits, and they're certainly also known as brain food. Now, we've discussed this in some of the past shows. If you would touch on the brain benefits for our listeners listening out there today and tell us why you say that supplementing with omega-3s isn't just a good idea for the brain, but an absolute necessity.
0: Oh, this is such an important point that you're bringing up. Absolutely. For brain health, we must get these omega-3s back in there. You know, when you think about omega-3s and you think about brain health and memory and mood and feeling sharp, you really want to single out the DHA component. That's the docosahexaenoic acid. You know what, Steve? Your brain is 60% fat by weight. And of that, 25% needs to be DHA. You know what I use an analogy in my practice? People understand calcium and bone health, right? If you don't have calcium in your diet and you don't supplement with calcium, your bones are going to get brittle and weak. You understand that, right?
1: Right, exactly.
0: That's what happens to bones. Bones need calcium for their normal strength and structure. Now, with the brain, it's the same. DHA for normal structure. We use this for one brain neuron to communicate with another, to build out the brain, the serotonin, the dopamine, all the feel-good neurotransmitters. So must have it, must get it back in there. So important. And with this Krill Omega 50 plus, we've increased the level of DHA because we've put the concentrated omega-3s in there. Now, with Krill Omega 50 plus, you're going to get 130 milligrams of DHA per serving, Steve.
1: Wow.
0: The leading brand of krill oil, you're going to get 24.
1: Excellent.
0: 24 in the leading brand, you're going to get 130 with Krill Omega 50 plus. That's why this is so incredible for the brain.
1: This is absolutely exciting. I got to tell you, though, during the last krill show that we did together, you totally shocked me, Doc. I remember this specifically. You said that.
0: Tell me, I'm right on the edge of my seat. What did I say?
1: You said, and I remember, that the studies show that krill oil improves joint comfort in just 7 days. Now, if the benefits for the brain and the heart didn't perk my ears up, that certainly would. If you would touch on the study and tell us how this works.
0: Right. That was a great study. In fact, that's the reason I started taking krill oil about 5-6 years ago. Pilot study, double blind, placebo controlled, exactly what you want to see out of the Journal of the American College of Nutrition. Now, participants got 300 milligrams of krill oil or placebo. Now, remember, in Krill Omega 50 Plus, we're giving you even more. We're giving you 500 milligrams of krill oil, so even more potent. But the participants in the study that got the krill oil got some amazing joint benefits, Steve. Get this. In just 7 days, and you remember this from the last show, but in just 7 days, they were 28% more comfortable. That's a jaw dropper. When I read that, I immediately went out and bought my first bottle of krill oil. But after 30 days, they were 38% more comfortable. The researchers didn't stop there. They looked at flexibility of the joints. They looked at function of the joints. All improved. And I call this the krill oil advantage. So if you're out there and you're taking fish oil, well, fish oil is great. I mean, fish oil is in here. It's so important. But you're not going to get the same joint advantages just on krill. You're not going to experience

0: this joint comfort benefit that we get specifically from the krill. And remember, in Krill Omega 50 Plus, we've jacked up the levels of the krill 67% more. So in terms of dosage, fantastic.
1: That's big. That is absolutely big. Hey, I was on the website, and the testimonials on the Krill Omega 50 Plus, they're incredible. I mean, people obviously love this product. I'd like to share a couple of my favorites here.
0: Sure, sure.
1: Believer writes in, she's a female age 45 to 54 from Georgia. She rates it 5 out of 5 stars. She writes, this has helped. Less grind on my knees when climbing up the steps. Beneficial to my overall health, both physically and mentally. I just feel better, is what she said. Also, Safety Susan, age 55 to 64 from Sacramento, California. She writes to 5 out of 5 stars. I was a little worried about fishy aftertaste. However, I have not burped it even once because I like it better than regular fish oil. The capsule size is smaller and it's easy to swallow. This is big. The capsule size being smaller.
0: You know, and I'm really glad you picked that one out because Safety Suzanne picks out a very important point there. I don't think we've really harped on this enough because people have trouble swallowing those huge horse pills, you know, those huge omega-3 pills. These are tiny. So this is why this is such a breakthrough. These capsules are so small and easy to swallow. Anybody can easily swallow them. But at the same time, we've increased the dosage of krill by 67%. We've boosted the antioxidant power. The vitamin D is in there. We supercharged the whole thing with the high omega-3, highly concentrated fish oil. So important for the heart. So yeah, Safety Suzanne, she really nailed it there. I want to read one more. This one in front of me, Blessed. She's in the 55 to 64 age bracket, Fort Worth, Texas, 5 out of 5 stars. She writes, I was experiencing brain fog. I couldn't remember things at work. Felt I was slowing down mentally. Purity was offering a free bottle. I've been taking it for a year and I swear by it. I have experienced a difference in my brain and body. Good for you, Blessed. You know
1: what?
0: I'm not surprised at these testimonials at all because, again, I take this product myself. Mm-hmm. It's fabulous. My patients love the Krill Omega 50 Plus. They feel it in their joints. They feel it in their brain. They feel it in their energy, their circulation. They just feel better. That's what everybody tells me when they get in this Krill Omega 50 Plus.
1: Now, Dr. Neil Levin, talk for a minute, if you would, about the B12 Energy Melts, too. This is really an exciting addition. You gave these away in our last Krill show as well, and the feedback has been absolutely overwhelming. People simply love the energy, the pep, the vigor they feel when they have their B12 levels restored with these. And now Purity's going to do it again. So 2 free bottles here today for the listeners. Tell us about this.
0: Yeah, remember, first of all the listeners today that pick up the phone and call are going to get a free bottle of this Krill Omega 50 Plus. Amazing with the krill oil, 67% more krill oil, the high omega-3 fish oil, boosting those omega-3 levels, so critical for the heart, for the skin, for the hair, for the eyes. On top of that, we added the vitamin D, so important, so pure, so pristine. But now, the B12 energy melts, why are they here? I said to Purity, I said, guys, we're dealing with the 50-plusers here. Even people of 45, 50, 60, 70, they're having more trouble absorbing the B12, and B12 is critical. Do you think B12? Think energy. If your energy is low and you're in your 50s or 60s, I mean, it may be a B12 issue. B12 helps the body to make red blood cells. We need that to carry oxygen to the tissue, so important for energy. 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You put one on your tongue, tastes delicious. 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
1: 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Now, Doc, I've seen these ads where they say that krill oil is 48 times stronger than fish oil. Is that true? Does that make any sense?
0: Well, you know, obviously these are the krill guys talking, right?
1: Right.
0: But you could look at it both ways. Let's get into krill in just a moment. But first, let's pat the fish oil guys on the shoulder, because, you know, you could say that the fish oil is better and stronger, but we're talking about the concentrated high omega-3 fish oil here, because it's higher than the omega-3s, the EPA and DHA that are so important for the heart, the brain, the memory, mood, your eyes, your skin, your hair, your nails. So in one sense, you could say, well, the fish oil is better. But in another sense, I have to hand it to the krill guys, because in terms of antioxidant power, krill oil is extraordinary. And it's because there's a molecule in krill oil that's naturally occurring called astaxanthin. And this astaxanthin, Steve, this is one of the most powerful antioxidants we've ever discovered. Steve, by one measure of antioxidant activity, it's 6,000 times stronger than vitamin C.
1: Wow.
0: So amazing antioxidant power in the krill. And now, as we're getting older, 50-plusers like myself, I'm 52, and we don't make as many antioxidants naturally. Our antioxidant systems are kind of slowing down, and at the same time, we're producing more free radicals naturally. This is why we call it Krill Omega 50 Plus, extra antioxidant power and extra krill. Remember, 500 milligrams of krill instead of 300, that's 67% more, plus the vitamin D, so important for us, and this is just incredible value. I have folks, they were going out and they were getting the krill separately and the fish oil separately, the antioxidant. You could spend $75 doing that.
1: No kidding.
0: You're getting it all for free today. This is the best of both worlds, this combination product with the krill and the fish oil. It's not one being better than the other. They're both great, and this is the best of both worlds.
1: You know, thank God for Purity products. I'm serious. Seriously, because when you think about where our food supply has gone and where we are today, we have to have something that allows us to feel better as we age, to age gracefully. It's amazing to me as we talk
0: about
1: this.
0: And that's why I love the way that Purity gives away the free bottles. Because, you know, people can be skeptical.
1: Sure.
0: They should be skeptical. But now they can be skeptical and they say, okay, you know what? This sounds pretty important. I'm going to give this a go. It's only going to cost me $6.95. And they get it and they try it out. And what they start to see, because it doesn't take long, remember that joint study, 7 days, 28% more comfortable. What they start to see is, hey, I'm more comfortable. I feel better. They notice their energy is better. And they realize, hey, you know what? This is important. And they tell their friends and they tell their relatives and they tell their loved ones. And Purity's been doing business this way for, I don't know, 20 years now. And, you know, this is a great testimonial by Gracie. 5 out of 5 stars, she writes, it works. I feel a difference in my joints after only 1 week. Also, you have the nicest staff. That's what
1: Gracie
0: writes. You have the nicest staff. People are going to appreciate working with Purity. They're a fantastic company. They put their money where their mouth is. They give out free bottles, and you try it, and you're like, wow, this is great stuff. Thank God for Purity.
1: Let's talk about the heart health for a moment. It's probably the single greatest concern that people face as they age. So anything that we can do to boost heart health becomes really a top priority. You know this, I know this, and those folks out there know this as well. And I know you mentioned earlier that omega-3s literally lower our risk of coronary heart disease. Do I have that correct? Because that's a big statement. treatment.
0: You know, absolutely. I mean, protecting the heart. This is what put omega-3s on the map back in the 70s. Dr. Dierberg discovered, you know, how protective they were for the Eskimos.
1: Right.
0: But bottom line is, omega-3s protect our heart in so many ways. They promote a smooth, rhythmical heartbeat, important for the body's normal inflammatory response in the heart muscle, inside the arteries and veins. They promote those youthful, flexible arteries, so important for circulation. They promote healthy blood platelet activity, healthy red blood cell activity. They support a healthy blood pressure. That's very important. Triglycerides. So they do so much for the heart. So simply amazing cardiovascular protection with these omega-3s.
1: It just keeps getting better, doesn't it? Hey, you know, I got to remind our listeners.
0: I have patients come in here all the time, and I'm like, are you taking your omega-3s? I hope you're still taking your omega-3s. You know, they're afraid to say no. Hey, no, I'd like the omega-3 doctor. Take your omega-3s. In fact, if there was only one nutrient that I could take, Steve, honest to God, if there was only one nutrient that I could take, hands down, it's omega-3s. That's the first most important nutrient you could take. And this krill omega 50 plus, I love the way they combine the krill oil with the fish oil, so you're getting the best of both worlds. Can't beat it.
1: 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Doc, this study you sent me on this omega-3s and the memory is amazing. It seems that the participants taking omega-3s had some pretty incredible benefits here. When you talk about memory, that is something that kind of slips as we get older. Tell us more about this, would you?
0: Right. This was a great study because what they did here was very interesting. This out of the journal Neurology, and what they did is they checked the omega-3 level in the red blood cells of women, 1,000 women, older women. So this is a big study, 1,000 women. Mm-hmm. But then again, 8 years later, and the women were on average 78 years old at this point, they did MRI scans of the women's brains. And what they found, Steve, this is so amazing, they found that the brain volume for the women that had more omega-3s in their red blood cells, mm-hmm. the women that had more omega-3s in their red blood cells, they had higher brain volume. They were actually maintaining more of the youthful size of the brain. Their brains were bigger. You could see it plainly in the MRI measurements. That's really
1: great.
0: Cool. But not only that, there's a very important part of the brain known as the hippocampus, a very important part of the brain that facilitates learning, facilitates memory. And there was greater brain volume in the hippocampus for people that had more omega-3s in their red blood cells. That's how you can really measure how much omega-3 someone's taking in. So if you take omega-3s, you will raise your omega-3 index. We know this. It's a fact. You take omega-3s, you raise that. So you want to have more omega-3s in your bloodstream. Very important. That's how it infuses into all the cell membranes, into mm-hmm. the joints, into the brain, etc. So take the krill omega 50 plus. You get the krill oil, 67% more krill oil. So fantastic for the joints. You get the high omega-3 fish oil, vitamin D in there as well, astaxanthin for extra antioxidant power, and protect that brain, protect your memory, facilitate that quick, that youthful thinking that's so fun to have. When you feel sharp, when you feel like your brain is working great, and you have that brain energy, it's more fun. It's more fun to be in a conversation. You feel better. You wake out of bed. You have that energy. You feel mentally alert. You feel alive. That's the way I want to feel. That's the way young people feel. That's why we put this in this Krill Omega 50 Plus. We want people to feel younger. We want people to maintain their youthful vigor and attitude. And that's what this Krill Omega 50 Plus is all about.
1: All right. I got to tell you, Dr. Levin, I take the Krill Omega 50 Plus. And one of the things that I absolutely love about the pill is that it's so small. I mean, it's so easy to take and so much better than trying to swallow one of those omega-3 horse pills, you know, the bigger ones. Anyone can take these with ease, and that's what's great about it. Tell us, how did you supercharge this formula while at the same time shrinking the capsule size? How do you do that?
0: Right. It's so amazing. This is really a breakthrough, Stephen. I mean, For those of you that are picturing this huge omega-3 pill, it's not like that. These are tiny. They're so small, anybody can swallow these. My son, Corey, has trouble swallowing pills. He gets these down like they're nothing. They're much smaller. They're easy to swallow. And now with our lemon lock flavor system, which I didn't even talk about before, you open the bottle up, Steve, it smells like lemon. We lock in the freshness. Again, extra antioxidant protection, extra krill oil, high omega-3 fish oil, supercharging the amount of omega-3s in there. 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So an incredible value. And here's what I want you to do. Pick up the phone pretty quick, because believe it or not, 1,000 sounds like a lot, but it's not, Steve. On bigger radio stations, they move fast.
1: Right,
0: so
1: right.
0: Call soon. 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Everybody's getting that. Don't worry. You're definitely going to get that. But if you're one of the first 1,000 callers, then you get the free B12 Energy Melts. I know we need to talk about that one more time, but I want you to get that too, and I demand this, because this is Krill Omega 50 Plus. We want this for the folks. Hey, if you're in your 40s and you feel run down, it's great for you too, but 50s, 60s, 70s, folks in that age bracket, they're not absorbing the B12 as well because they're losing some of the intrinsic factors in the GI tract that are responsible for absorbing the B12. So now you put the B12 Energy Melt on your tongue, tastes delicious, and it just gets in there and boosts up those levels of B12. 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
2: 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These statements have not been evaluated by the FDA. This product is not intended to diagnose, treat, cure, or prevent any disease. Supported but not conclusive research shows that consumption of EPA and DHA omega-3 fatty acids may reduce the risk.
3: The preceding was a paid advertisement. 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
2: KOA News Times, 3 o'clock. I'm Sam Spack. XL Energy has started a project to bury overhead power lines in Boulder County to reduce the risk of wildfires, something the president of XL Energy, Robert Kenny, says only happens when it affects public safety.
3: Historically, when we've placed lines underground, it's been primarily for aesthetic reasons or where we have a new subdivision, we're doing new construction from scratch because it is more expensive.
2: The project will cost about $4 million per mile. XL Energy plans to continue burying miles of lines across the state to improve the safety and reliability for its customers. In national news, American citizens in the Middle East are being urged to remain vigilant and exercise caution due to the unpredictable Iranian regime. U.S. embassies in the region issued an alert today, warning Americans in Saudi Arabia and elsewhere to be ready to depart on short notice if there's an escalation in hostilities. The advisory also says flight cancellations, airspace closures, and potential travel disruptions are likely. Comes as multiple sources report the United States and Israel are preparing for a new round of strikes against Iran's energy infrastructure as soon as this weekend. Celebrate Colorado's 150th birthday at Denver's Union Station with the spirit of the Centennial State. It's a full day of free, family-friendly festivities honoring the culture, history, music, and the flavors that make Colorado iconic.
4: We're celebrating the 150th birthday of the state of Colorado, and we're excited because at Denver Union Station, we opened up 5 years after that, 1881, and so we really get to be part of the celebration.
2: Union Station General Manager Ed Blair says from till 5 p.m. today, guests can enjoy live performances, cultural experiences, and a family-friendly fun throughout Denver Union Station and the Plaza. Also, Colorado Parks and Wildlife is celebrating Colorado's 150th birthday by offering free entry to all 43 state parks on Monday, August 3rd. Like Chatfield and Cherry Creek, visitors are encouraged to check out the Colorado State Parks Guide for activities like fishing, camping, and hiking. Despite free admission on Monday, other park fees will still apply. And the Rockies started their series off right as they beat the Royals last night, 3-1, ending their losing skid. Game 2 back at Coors Field. KOA's coverage begins at 5. Our next update at 3:30 from the Common Spirit Health KOA News Desk. I'm Sam Speck.
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6: Well, at the moment, at least most of our problems are located right around the intersection of US 36, I-25, and I-76. A crash southbound I-25 just south of I-76 is backing you up back to US 36. Another crash westbound I-76 approaching Federal is causing some delays as well. And up in the high country, look for some very heavy traffic westbound I-70 on Floyd Hill getting over to Idaho Springs. Fox 31 pinpoint weather, mostly sunny, hot again, not as hot as it'll be tomorrow, 93 for a high today, 65 for a low in Denver now. It's 91 degrees. I'm Bill Jones on KOA 850 AM and 94.1 FM.
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0: This is Handle on the Law, marginal legal advice, where I tell you, you have absolutely no case. There is a little town north of where I live here in Southern California, in the Santa Ynez Valley. And in there is it's sort of an area that was originally sort of Scandinavian. And in that town is a building which once housed Pea Soup Anderson's, very famous place that for some crazy-ass reason, the pea soup had a worldwide reputation, which I don't understand because I always thought it was terrible. But people go there. I'm not a big fan of pea soup anyway. In any case, let me tell you what happened. There is the building that that it was housed in was a historical protected building, and this is why I'm bringing this up, because it's the laws involving protected building. First of all, the building itself originally started as a the Biltmore Hotel, because this is Biltmore, California, is the actual town, and it was built in the 1920s. And where the restaurant was, that portion, well, it was protected, as the entire building was. It was built in the 1920s by this couple right after electricity came into the Santa Ynez Valley in 1924. Imagine the electricity came in that late. And in January of 2024, literally 100 years later, the COVID pandemic hit, and the restaurant had to close down. And since then, the property has fallen into disrepair. And the building is a frequent target for vandals. So now in comes a group or a business that wants to repurpose it, wants to effectively tear it down and build where the building was. But wait a minute. It's protected. So how do you build and demolish a building that is protected? You unprotect it. That's what you do. So the city council voted unanimously to strip the building of its historic landmark protection, which means that the demolition can now go forward. And I have not seen where there was a move to unprotect a protected building, but I guess it happens. So good enough. All right. Kind of interesting. Let's take some phone calls. Hey, Larry, welcome.
2: Hey, Bill.
0: Yeah, what can I do for you?
2: Shut the speakerphone off. Okay, no radio. Bill, longtime fan. I got an HOA problem, and I know you hate those, but I'm stuck here, and I don't know what to do. I'm here at a 12-unit HOA. There's eight units in an apartment building, and I'm in one of the four cottages in the back. I've had trouble with these people for years. There's 11 people out of the 12 that rent, and I'm the only owner left. They want my place. They're trying everything for years, and I've
0: Your place?
2: The president of the association.
0: Of the HOA wants your facility for personal use? He wants to keep it? He wants to sell it? What does he want with it?
2: He wants a... threaten me by threats of lawsuits
0: for what?
2: Storage.
0: For what, Larry?
2: I have a little common area behind my little cottage.
0: You have a what area?
2: A little common. They want to call it a common area, but it isn't. There's four cottages in the back.
0: You said that. So you have a little common area behind your cottage. All right.
2: Right. I have.
0: And what are they saying you're doing?
2: They say I'm loading it up with storage.
0: And are you?
2: It's my back porch.
0: Well, not if it's a common area. Not if it's a common area, it's not your back porch. Is it a common area or is it not?
2: I say it isn't.
0: No. You can say whatever you want. Is it a common area
1: According to the CCNRs, they define the common area. The document itself defines the common area.
2: Okay.
1: No matter what you say, it doesn't matter. Now, are they going to get the place because you're in violation? Of course not. They're threatening a lawsuit? Okay, let them threaten a lawsuit. What are they going to do?
2: $250 a day he wants.
1: That's so much.
2: A meeting's coming up.
1: Yeah, good luck. Good luck getting $250 a day. Come on, Larry.
2: Yeah.
1: You know, come on.
2: I know.
1: Yeah, so you just go, you know, you tell him, go right ahead. Go right ahead.
2: He's knocking on my door.
1: Then you call the police, Larry. He's harassing you. You call the cops. And by the way, what does it mean he wants your place? What does that mean? He wants you to give it to him?
2: No, he's been the president for 25 years.
1: It doesn't matter. The HOA doesn't have the ability to take what you own. How is that? What does that mean? He wants my place.
2: Because now he's saying that because I have storage back there, and believe me, Bill, there's hardly anything back there.
1: Okay, I don't care.
2: He's having the insurance company for the whole place threaten me by saying he's going to cancel the insurance because of me and that storage back
1: there. You know what? Let him ahead. Go ahead and cancel it. Go ahead and cancel it. And now the HOA is going to file a lawsuit against you, and it's going to end up with craziness. Right. But that doesn't translate into he wants your place. I don't understand what that means.
2: He's acquired two others.
1: You say no. How about this one? How do you force someone to sell a piece of property when the seller doesn't want to sell it? Explain that to me.
2: By inflicting fines and fines and fines and fines.
1: Then you fight those fines and fines and fines, and you go ahead and you fight those fines and fines because he's being ridiculous.
2: That's the bottom line.
1: That's it. And you've got to bring someone in. I mean, those fines are ridiculous. The $250 a day fines. Also,
2: he makes them up.
1: Exactly. So let him go to
2: letters on my door.
1: Okay, so he's going into court. All right, on behalf of HOA, the HOA sues you, and he's the one that testifies, and he says $250 a day. And the court asks him, where did you get that figure? I made it up, Your Honor. Doesn't it say?
2: Exactly right.
1: And you're worried about that. Okay, goodbye.
2: Yes, I am.
1: All right, good. 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

0: This is Handle on the Law, marginal legal advice, where I tell you, you have absolutely no case. Hi, Sue. Welcome.
1: Hi, Bill.
0: Yes, go ahead.
1: Okay, so I want to know if we have any case. We purchased, well, my husband actually transferred his IRA.
0: Purchased what?
1: Life shares.
0: Okay, and, purchased shares. Okay, from his retirement fund. Okay, purchase right. Shares of what?
1: Life shares, they call it. They're insurance policies.
0: Okay, they purchased an insurance policy. All right.
1: So there is premiums to be paid. And so what happened, the company went under receivership, and now it's under Chapter 11. And we missed the paying the premium, and it was due. Now they won't allow me to make it, and they say that if you didn't make your premium, you lost your whole $92,000. Basically, you can't. You lost.
0: Yeah. Wow. That's all right. So let's start with why'd you miss the payment?
1: I forgot. Completely forgot.
0: Oh, okay. Just forgot. All right. And if you miss a payment, they keep the entire amount of money. That's what the contract says, correct?
1: Apparently, that's what they said, because they said, we're not going to notify you again if you miss the premium. Sue,
0: hang on a minute. I mean, that's a pretty egregious contract, which may be illegal on its face. I don't know. But didn't your husband read the documents?
1: No. Actually, okay. I do all of
0: so,
1: that.
0: Okay, so how? Who convinced them to put the money in?
1: Figure it was a good investment. There was Warren Buffett, did this, blah blah blah, and we had $92,000 that we could.
0: Something is really weird about that. I'm telling you, I'm missing something on this. But if you're talking about you're buying an insurance policy. Then you've lost all the money you've put into it. I don't understand, how that can fly. I can understand that you're I don't know the answer to that. I don't know the answer. So you get to talk to a lawyer about that, because I'm a little confused, as to you buy an annuity. Or you buy an insurance policy and you keep on paying premiums, so I guess the down payment, and if you miss one day, you're out everything. I don't know how that works. I don't. Frank! Hey, Frank.
2: Good morning, Bill.
0: Yes, sir.
2: Good morning, sir. Yeah, I have a question. Can we sue the HOA? And the reason is, all the homes in my neighborhood are tan or light brown, and this one knucklehead lady put on a request that she wanted to paint her house, and she got the first form signed off by all the neighbors. Yeah, that's great, you're gonna paint your house. But then the second form, which shows what color she's gonna paint the house, no one signed off on that.
0: Okay.
2: And the homeowners association gave the green light for her to paint the house, but the color that she painted her house is cat and a hat blue.
0: Oh, that's interesting. And no one, but the HOA signed off on it, correct? Allowing the blue paint.
2: Correct. And we have gone to 3-4 months worth of HOA that meets once a month meetings. And we have repeatedly asked.
0: And they're just saying too bad. Who signed off on behalf of the HOA?
2: It's a committee of like 3 or 4 board members.
0: Yeah.
2: And the question is,
0: I see the problem,
2: Frank. Right decision, it brings the value of the neighborhood down.
0: Yeah, no, this is really interesting. It's a decent question. And here's what I would do. And again, I don't know the exemption here, whether individuals on the board can be held liable. Now, you can sue the HOA directly, but then that's you. That's the problem. You're suing yourself. Hopefully you can sue those members who signed off on a blue paint, because they're in violation of the CC&Rs. They have caused the diminution of the diminution of the value of the property. What they did caused the value of each home to drop $10,000, let's say. And the CCNRs, I don't think they allow that implicitly unless it says specifically the HOA has the ability to override any restriction as to color. So you've been screwed by that board, Frank. All of your neighbors have been screwed. I'm going to suggest that all, how many units are in this place?
2: About 40 or 50.
0: All right. I would petition, send out emails to every member and say, we have to get a lawyer on this and go after the HOA and those people who have, agreed to the sign off on that blue paint, because that decision cost all of us X number of dollars. I would also get a real estate agent or two or three to give you a value of the home, do some kind of a comp, and ask a very simple question. How much is my home reduced in value because that house is blue? You should get an answer.
2: Okay. Now, you know, here, I have a second part real quick. Here's a funny thing. Another home a couple years ago painted their house white. And the HOA said, you cannot paint your house white. So the homeowner said, well, if you buy the paint, we will repaint it. And the association reimbursed the homeowners the paint so they could paint their house to the trend of the whole neighborhood brown.
0: What's your question?
2: Well, the lady that painted her house Cat in the Hat blue, I asked her, would you consider painting your house? And she goes, if the association will pay for my paint, I'll paint the house again. I want to be a good neighbor here. So when we asked the association, the homeowner said, if you reimburse her for the paint, she will paint her house because you guys...
0: And the HOA said no to that?
2: Correct.
0: You know, all the costs, and I think it's important for you guys to acknowledge this because I think you know, 90% of the cost of painting a house is the labor, not the paint. So you have an HOA that is screwing the owners of those properties. And what they're still doing, I mean, I don't understand why there is not an emergency meeting being called by the neighbors, the members of the association, to throw those people off the association and replace them. The CCNRs, I think, allow that. Because to allow you under those circumstances, Frank, this is crazy.
2: Right.
0: Yeah,
2: right.
0: This is completely nuts. So there are a bunch of ways to do it, and you do it by attacking that committee that said yes to the blue, attacking the members of the committee that won't reimburse for paint as she's willing to paint. I just want my money back on the paint. And said okay to someone else. Time for a brand new HOA, or at least those members who voted that way. Now, I want to tell you about your privacy. You don't have any. People think they have privacy, but you're dreaming. 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
3: KOA News Times 3:30, I'm Sam Spack. A grass fire near Sedalia led to the closure of the southbound lanes of Highway 85 this afternoon. First responders, including sheriff's deputies and fire crews, worked quickly as they stopped forward progress, and the fire is now under control. Responders did spend extra time on scene as there was a significant amount of saw work as well as mop-up. That's per incident command. The size of the fire and its cause have not been disclosed yet. This is an ongoing situation that may be subject to updates. Colorado celebrating its 150th birthday today. There's a load of events planned across the state, including at the State House this morning with Governor Polis.
4: There's so many things to do for people of all ages to celebrate this very special day. You don't turn 150 every day.
3: President Grant signed the official proclamation on August 1st, 1876, admitting Colorado as the 38th state, the centennial state. More information on events can be found online, celebrate.colorado.gov. And the Colorado Rockies and the Royals from Coors Field tonight. KOA's coverage coming up at 5 o'clock. Our next update is at 4 from the Common Spirit Health KOA News Desk. 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
6: Well, we still have a little bit of a cluster right there at I-76, I-25, and US 36. But the good news is the crash southbound at 58th Avenue has been cleared. Traffic is back to normal. A crash westbound I-76 approaching Federal has been cleared. And just a little bit of slowing as usual. North and southbound 25 approaching downtown Denver. Up in the high country, construction causing big headaches. Westbound I-70 on Floyd Hill getting into Idaho Springs. Fox 31 pinpoint weather. Partly sunny today, a high near 93, an overnight low down around 65, currently in the Mile High City. It is 92 degrees. I'm Bill Jones, KOA, 850 AM and 94.1 FM.
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0: handle on the law, marginal legal advice. All right, Mike. Hello, Mike. Welcome to Handle on the Law. Mike, you there?
1: Oh, I'm sorry. Yeah. Hi. I had brain surgery a year ago, and there was a problem with it, and they sent me to a headache specialist, and he told me off record that there was there were complications, and they're trying to treat me now, but he said that they're long-term. So I need to know if I have any rights.
0: Of course you have rights. And if they blew it, if they made them.

0: there are ways out of that too. So you have to talk to a medical malpractice attorney.
1: I need to know if you can give me a recommendation.
0: Yeah, go to handleonthelaw.com and see if they can help you. There should be a referral there. Okay, and see if it works. And, you know, it might be that the attorneys don't want it because what are the damages? Headaches. What are headaches worth? And they're worth some money, headaches for the rest of your life. Now, is it millions of dollars? No. Is it worth it for attorneys to come in? Keep in mind, I mean, you're going after doctors. Based on what he said, it sounds like there's some kind of malpractice, but maybe the damages aren't great enough to get an attorney involved. Because fighting a medical group, the size, man, you're fighting some big lawyers who are saying we did nothing wrong. That's one of, as a matter of fact, back to that consent form where you agree to arbitration, where he agrees to arbitration, there's a whole list of what can happen. And you take the risk. Now, you can't waive medical malpractice. That you can't sign away. But if a certain percentage of people suffer that kind of an injury or that kind of a consequence, let's say 3%, do it. You sign off, you go 3% of people who engage in this surgery have this consequence, have headaches forever, migraines. You happen to be one of the 3%, hey, that's, there's no lawsuit there, at all. Hi, Marie. Welcome to Handle on the Law.
2: Hi, Bill. How are you?
0: Yes, ma'am.
2: Okay, so I have a question. I have a, my fourth grade son, 10 years old, was physically beat up at school. He was jumped by three other classmates, thrown to the floor, kicked, punched, and slapped in his stomach, back, and head. It was, he didn't tell me. I saw the bruises on him later because I guess the bullying had continued stalking in the, after they initially jumped him, either prior to or after. We haven't been able to get a time. But I saw bruising all over his body. So I reported it to the school. I sent him to school the next day, called the principal. Everything's documented via email. He saw it. My son got sick, didn't go to school for another 3 days, came back. The vice principal was like, you should be ashamed of your behavior. Everything was turned around on him. There was three other witnesses aside from the three people that jumped him, and now they're saying, well, they barely hit him, it wasn't that big of a deal. So they didn't believe my son completely, even though I sent him with blue bruises and a cut. So I contacted the police department, made an incident report that day, which was a Tuesday. The next day, and the police department told me, I'll go into school with you the next day. So they walked into school with me the next day on Wednesday. And they had told me, they had assured me when he went back to school that there was a safety plan put in place. There was a no contact order. Everything still happened. He came back. He came home. He was crying. This is what happened. The vice principal is now accusing me of, you know, feeling guilty of my behavior. I don't know what she's talking about. What's going on, Mom? Yeah. I'm the one that got beat up. I'm like, okay. Everything's been documented. So we were able to get an IEP attorney because he had an IEP he's being deprived of his education because he hasn't been in school, and the safety plan that they did put in place did not work, and they haven't put a new one in place. It continued. Everything's been documented. We had an IEP meeting with the school district, 9 people. They could still not give me any answers. All they did was make derogatory statements, and I videoed it. I had permission to video it. I sent in all my paperwork correctly. So we contacted an IEP attorney. They informed me that my son's in fourth grade, but he is severely dyslexic. Have I ever been informed? I said, no. He said, these are your test results. So I'm upset about that. And now they're trying to see if they can test him out, if he doesn't even need an IEP anymore, just to kind of get rid of me. I need a compensation attorney because I don't.
0: That's going to be tough. It sounds really complicated, and it looks like every witness who was there.
2: Well, they've been calling him gay too, and all kinds of other stuff.
0: I understand he's been, but here's the problem. That's based on what your son says, correct?
2: Well, he came to the table first with black and blue bruises.
0: No, I'm not arguing that. For example, this issue, everybody's calling me gay. Have you heard it? Have other kids say, yeah, he's being called gay? Because it looks like all the people that they've interviewed, plus the three people that jumped your kid, are all basically testifying against your kid.
2: Well, no, there's three other people that saw the jumping incident, and they did say that he

0: It gets jumped.
1: I'm not arguing that, but they said it's no big deal because that's what you said.
0: The school district, correct.
1: Okay, but again, did anybody interview those kids other than the school district?
0: Yes.
1: Okay,
0: no,
1: and they said he was beat up pretty well.
0: He had black and blue boots when I got home. I understand.
1: Okay, so you need a personal injury lawyer, but it's very, very tough. They're basically going to say, your kid has to go to another school, clearly.
0: Mm-hmm. Well, he hasn't been back.
1: I'm sorry?
0: He hasn't been back to school.
1: Well, he's got to go to school, and you just have to go to another school. What do you do?
0: Well,
1: force the issue? Have him go back to the same school?
0: No, I haven't. That's why I just pulled him out.
1: Right, of course you do. But what do you plan on doing? I mean, forget about the legal issue right now. What do you plan on doing with your kid? How long has he been out of school?
0: A month, and no one will take him. No one would have taken him then.
1: I don't know if I don't get that, because it's by law the kid has to be able to go to school.
0: They have not even called to see if he's okay.
1: I don't get it. I mean, you could be in trouble by not letting the child go to school. I mean, you are violating the law.
0: That would be true if I didn't do all the proper steps. But I contacted TASC, which was a nonprofit, and they said, if you take these steps and put these letters in place. So I did all that and told them I want a safety plan so I can go back.
1: I tell you, Marie, this is way above my pay grade in terms of trying to figure this out. I wouldn't even know where to go on this. I mean, there are so many issues involved, compensation. I don't even know where you go on that. You sue the school board for what? Because the kid isn't going to school. Let's say that. But the kid is, they have to take the kid. You're not letting the kid go to school. So I don't know what to do. 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

0: marginal legal advice where I tell you you have no case. Hi, Jane. Welcome to Handle on the Law.
1: Hello. Thank you. I have an issue that I can never figure out with Southern California Edison.
0: You're not alone. Southern California Edison. All right, go ahead.
1: Really? So they sent me a renewal as a low-income senior, which I am, and for care. They sent me a renewal for it to prove that I'm still eligible, which I am, and I have all the papers and the taxes and blah, blah. So I sent that in the timely fashion, and then nothing happened. It came back being billed at the straight rate, other rates, not the low-income senior rates. And
0: okay.
1: So I have spent the last year and a third sending them bulks of the papers.
0: Mm.
1: Nothing's been returned to me.
0: Mm.
1: I tried faxing a bulk of the papers, but that never doesn't work.
0: All right, so they're not cooperating.
1: I find out.
0: Offices don't exist. Now you can't find any office. You know, strangely enough, you know where you do find offices who, and people do a great job and, the service is spectacular. Not that, this is totally divorced from that. Social Security offices used to be the worst. They're the best now. But anyway, that's just for anybody going to the Social Security office. Now, you're dealing with SoCal Edison, and not surprised that there's no office you can go to. And they just refuse to deal with you. Okay.
1: So, and also 400 phone calls, literally, and reached one person in 400 phone calls.
0: Yeah, phone calls don't do it. So two things you can do. One of two things is ask for an appeals. Even though they haven't made a decision, can you appeal it? I don't know. You may also want to find out, since SoCal Edison is controlled by the PUC, it's a state agency.
1: Yes, CPUC.
0: California Public Utilities Commission.
1: Yeah.
0: Go to them and start talking. Ask for a form and explain what happened, because what's happened with you, Jane, is so egregious that if I'm someone who is looking at what happened, I'm jumping on it. So you do that. That's one.
1: Okay.
0: Immediately go to the PUC. Mm-hmm. The other person, the other thing to go to is your assembly person or your senator, state senator, because all of those offices have something called the ombudsman office or the ombudsperson, because you can't say man. And those are people attached to the offices of your elected official, in this case, state officials, senator or assembly person, that do nothing but help people. That's what they do. They help people navigate the crazy stuff in government. So those are the two areas I would go to and see if they help. How old are you?
1: Almost 80.
0: Ooh, you want to do it quick because you're very close to dying, okay?
1: I know. We could all go anytime, don't we?
0: Or probably Jane closer than me. But that's still okay. Pearl. Hello, Pearl. Welcome.
2: Yes, thank you, Bill. I'm leaning on you totally here.
0: Okay, Pearl, you have to, number one, you have to speak louder. Okay, that's for starters.
2: I have a throat condition, so that doesn't help me either.
0: Okay,
2: got it.
0: And Pearl, how old are you?
2: I'll be 89 in August.
0: Wow, okay. I mean, you sound old as as dirt, and you are old as dirt, and you still sound together. Good for you.
2: Yes.
0: I mean, so far, you're fairly lucid.
2: Me buying a house years ago. Yes, I bought a house 63 years ago.
0: 63 years ago. Well, that's good for you. I'm assuming it's paid off.
2: I hope so, but somebody got on my contract.
0: Oh, wait a minute, hold on. Someone got on your contract? What kind of contract do you have with a house that's 63 years old?
2: My house. I was paying on my house.
0: Okay, hold on a minute. You were paying on your house. You have a mortgage on your home, correct?
2: That's because I got divorced and I gave him $20,000.
0: Okay, and so you had to borrow money against the house to give your ex $20,000. Is that correct?
2: Yes, sir.
0: Okay, got it. All right, good. All right, so I don't understand that someone came on your contract. What does that mean?
2: I was buying my house through a bank. Now I can't remember it. I didn't have the paperwork here in front of me.
0: Okay, now you're starting to sound 89. Good for you. All right, so I don't understand what you mean by someone's name on your contract. Do they now, is someone's name on your
2: contract?
0: Okay, I don't understand.
2: Contract. When Bank of America bought off my bank, I found out that somebody else is on my contract. And
0: okay, I don't understand. Someone else is on your mortgage, paying the mortgage.
2: Yes.
0: Okay,
2: yes,
0: that doesn't matter, really. Yes. The important thing is anybody is on title on your land, on your house. Does anybody else?
2: I'm only.
0: Is it just your name, Pearl?
2: Title. That was checked. I'm the only one on my title.
0: Oh, then you're okay. Then toss to the bank and say, hey, if someone else is responsible for paying your mortgage, that's great.
2: But
0: that's
2: I'm
0: great.
2: I'm the one paying on it.
0: I understand because you own the house. I understand. But you're not being harmed by someone else being responsible for your loan. And so all you do is contact the bank and you say, hey, I'm the one that took out the mortgage. Right now, you're in pretty good shape, Pearl. You would not be in good shape if someone also owned the house with you and had title. Then you have a mess on your hands. I'm sorry?
2: They gave me a letter. They want to start paying taxes on my house.
0: Okay, I understand. Pearl, you say no.
2: I did.
0: You pay your taxes. You pay them.
2: I pay my own taxes.
0: Good. And so
2: insurance.
0: What's happening is someone is clearly, by the fact that they're starting to pay taxes, there is something called adverse possession, which means they're sort of setting it up for them to own your property. But the rules are such that simply paying taxes for a house that you pay taxes on that you own and the mortgage is in your name, even though they're now arguing that their name is on the mortgage?
2: Yes.
0: How do you know their name is on the mortgage? How do you know their name is on the mortgage?
2: I have somebody that's sending me mail with their name on it.
0: Pearl, it doesn't matter. Their name, they can do whatever they want. They can send you mail like crazy. I get these scam mail all the time.
2: Really?
0: I think at this point you're okay. Go to the bank and make sure that you are the one that's paying taxes. Also go to the recorder's office, and you can do this all on the internet. You know what a computer is?
2: I don't have anything to do with internet or anything.
0: Okay, go to the bank. All right. Well, what a shocker. They don't have anything to do with it because they didn't even have typewriters when you came into being. Okay, now go to the library and ask the librarian to help you do the research to find out if they're accepting your taxes. And you'll be fine.
2: It doesn't matter how many letters you get.
0: Pearl, don't worry about it. That means nothing. Although it's pretty scary, I understand, because I get stuff like that all the time. And I'm not saying I'm sophisticated, but I'm certainly hip. I certainly am hip. I am certainly aware of all the scams. And when you're 89, you don't know anything about computers, and all of a sudden you're getting a letter saying, "Hey, we're paying the taxes. Don't worry about it," or "We own your property." That becomes a problem. I'll tell you what is easy, and that is finding information about you. You talk about social media. How about this? There's no privacy online. You can find out virtually anything about anybody because everything is available about you online. Your home address, where you work, where you bank, what you buy, where you buy it, court records, DMV information, your credit score. 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And because your information is out there, hundreds of data brokers collect that information and then sell it to anybody who wants to buy it. 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
8: KOA News Times, 4 o'clock. I'm Sam Spack. Colorado's gubernatorial candidates have selected their running mates for the upcoming election. Democrat Phil Weiser chose Jefferson County Commissioner Leslie Dahlkemper, highlighting her work on opioid settlement funds and tribal partnerships. Republican Victor Marks selected retired Marine Colonel George Markert, emphasizing his leadership skills and ability to accomplish challenging missions. Marks does face an uphill battle in the election. Colorado has voted Democrat in recent years. Xcel Energy has started a project to bury overhead power lines in Boulder County. Xcel Energy President Robert Kenny says, yes, it's more expensive, but it's what's needed for that area.
9: Undergrounding is not the panacea everywhere, but where it makes sense, where the geography allows for it, we think that's the best way to mitigate the risk.
8: The project, costing about $4 million per mile, aims to enhance safety for customers in the area. Xcel Energy plans to continue burying miles of lines across the state to improve that safety and the reliability for its customers. There was a big drop in crime for Arapahoe County residents. That's according to the Sheriff's Office annual report for 2025.
10: The data shows car thefts down by more than 48% in Centennial and 44% in unincorporated Arapahoe County. Theft of personal property inside cars also dropped significantly. Additionally, burglaries in Centennial and unincorporated areas were down by around 24%. The town of Bennett marginally bucked the trend with two additional robberies and car thefts and three more burglaries year over year. Gordon Scott, KOA.
8: Authorities confirmed that an inmate has died at the Bent County Correctional Facility. According to the Colorado Department of Corrections, around 6 o'clock yesterday, emergency life-saving measures were unsuccessfully rendered on the unidentified inmate. An administrative review is underway. If you remember, back in early June, visitation to all Colorado Department of Correction facilities was suspended after two people died at the facility. And the Rockies started off the series on the right foot last night, beating the Royals 3-1, ending their losing skid. Game 2 tonight back at Coors Field. KOA's coverage coming up in an hour. Rockies All Access begins at 5. Our next update coming up at 4:30 from the Common Spirit Health KOA News Desk. I'm Sam Speck.
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12: Well, really not a bad-looking driver around Denver. Some moderately heavy traffic, as you would expect, north and southbound 25. Approaching Colfax, getting into downtown Denver. A little bit slow eastbound I-270 through Commerce City. A crash westbound on 70th Avenue and Washington. And up in the high country, still jammed up due to construction. Westbound I-70 up around Floyd Hill. Fox 31 pinpoint weather, partly sunny and a high expected, near 93 today, an overnight low in the mid-60s, currently in the Mile High City. It is 92 degrees. I'm Bill Jones on KOA, 850 AM and 94.1 FM.
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0: 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This is Handle on the Law, marginal legal advice, where I tell you, you have absolutely no case. Now, this was a case a lot of people got upset about. I certainly did. And this had to do with the president arguing that the government was weaponized by Joe Biden against him. And when he was investigated by the federal authorities, he had to defend himself. Of course, that all dropped as soon as he became president. That entire the investigation was dropped. Well, he ended up suing the IRS for $10 billion for the hassle that the IRS caused him. In his last stages, just prior to his second election. And so he sues for $10 billion. And he also wants if you remember, the 1776 fund, which were to pay those people that were victims of the weaponization of the government before he became president, specifically January 6th. He was president at the time, in which the overrunning of the Capitol by these cockroaches, they were all pardoned, as you know. And he said this fund of almost $2 billion, they would be able to request money from the fund because it is to protect people like them or to pay them back for the hassles that they underwent. It's just completely crazy. So there was that. And here is what he agreed to. This is the IRS and Trump administration, or Donald Trump specifically. He will drop his $10 billion complaint, and as part of the deal is he gets that fund, $1.76 billion. In addition to that, he, his family, all of his businesses are exempt from any audit by the IRS up till today. Anything that he was investigated for, any impropriety, anything regarding taxes, he is exempt. He cannot be charged. He cannot even be investigated. Well, as you can imagine, so he cut a deal with himself, because who controls the IRS? It's part of the executive branch. Who controls the executive branch? It's the president. See how that works? Well, of course, there were lawsuits filed like crazy, and a judge said, this is U.S. District Judge Kathleen Williams, this is improper. It is self-dealing. There is no legitimate legal process here that was at work. He's effectively suing himself, and he settled with himself to his and his family's benefit. And so he said that's over. Of course, they'll appeal it, too. But my guess is this is so blatant, so one-sided, such an affront to our democracy that I don't see any other way it's going to go. Also, I have a hard time seeing how the appeals court is going to go his way. All right, let's take some phone calls. Hello, Bill. Welcome to Handle on the Law.
1: Hi. I own a medical practice with my wife. We have a signed lien with an attorney. It's not for much. It's only like $3,000. And we've had the case for about 4.5 years, and their office has ducked us and ducked us, refuses to respond. What are my options in terms of going to the state to try to...
0: Yeah, well, first of all, you have two options, or you take care, or you take advantage of both. One, you have a small claim suit for $3,000 based on the lien. That's for starters. Number two, you file a complaint with the state bar, and you're going to allege exactly what you did. 4.5 years, they've never contacted you. You have a lien. You don't know if the case is settled or not, and you see what happens. And if the case was settled and they keep the money, Bill, they've got some explaining to do for sure. If the case was dismissed
2: and there's nothing there, then what you have is simply a lawyer not contacting you, not calling you back. I mean, the guy's a jerk, so, but is that enough to create any kind of a real complaint, real investigation? Probably not. But if he settled,
1: Okay.
2: Go ahead.
1: Just quick follow-up, please. So number one is, if someone settles and then tries to basically run away with the money, are there damages that are possible to go after?
2: No, and it's just the money that's owed you.
1: If he reached out to us.
2: Yeah, it's just the money that is owed to you, Bill. That's all. And okay, if they keep the money and are ducking, if they've kept your money, then the state bar is going to jump in. The state bar is very unhappy when a lawyer does that.
1: Okay, so not damages, just damaging their career, basically.
2: Well, it's more than damaging your career. When the state bar comes down and nails you, it's a real problem. So what I would do is file the lawsuit anyway, small claims, and tell the lawyer, send an email, or if they're ducking you, let's say you have a receptionist. Hi, the attorney Smith's, this you've just reached attorney Smith, and you go, please tell attorney Smith that I am filing a complaint, against him with the state bar. And what I would do is you file it, online, and you send him a copy, and you go, be prepared to have the state bar talk to you. That's what I would do. Okay. That's probably the best thing. I mean, that's, not that lawyers, some lawyers don't care. I mean, I would be frightened for sure. I mean, I have been taken to the state bar. I've been complained to the state bar 3 times about the legal advice that I give. And, you know, the kind of legal advice. First of all, I disclaim it. It is marginal legal advice. Some of it is good. Some of it, not so good. You know, some of it I make up, and some of it is pretty solid stuff, and you get to figure out whether it is or not, and whether I have credibility or not. But the complaint that was made by 3 lawyers over my years of doing this, and I'm talking about I've done this north of 3 decades, let me tell you, State Bar contacts me, because every complaint that's made to the State Bar about a lawyer is investigated. They open up a case, and the state bar investigator contacts that lawyer. And so when I was contacted, I said, just listen to a tape of my show. Just listen to what I do. And of course, they immediately closed the case, because it's ridiculous, because you know the kind of law that I give advice, and you know it's marginal. And in many cases, you know I make it up. And so it's... State bar complaints are no fun, for sure.
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0: Welcome back. Handle on the law, marginal legal advice. Mike. Hello, Mike.
1: Hi, Bill. How are you today?
0: Go ahead.
1: Hey, I have a situation. I have an ex-wife. I caught her cheating. She turned around and started telling the kids that I was trying to overdose them on drugs that never existed. Now, this was 24 months ago. And what I did is I finally told her, look, if you don't stop the drug lied and the parental alienation, I'm going to file for divorce. So I filed for divorce, and we lived in the same house, and she hits me with a slanderous restraining order, which I beat back. Now, she's still telling the kids I'm trying to kill them, and the kids have not eaten with me in 24 months.
0: How old are the kids?
1: So the kids, now they're 12 and 15. It started when they were like 10 and like 12.
0: Wow. Quite the woman. Yeah. I think the only thing you can do is get a court order saying she can't do that. I mean, I don't know what other damages. I mean, you're not going to sue her for money. You can't sue her for the fact that the kids won't talk to you. You know, what kind of damages are that? Does the court say your kids have to talk to you or your kids have to believe you? I mean, you've got a mess on your hands with this woman.
1: I paid $17,000 in monitored visits, and now I'm in conjoint therapy with them, but they still can't eat with me even for 24 hours.
0: Well, okay, Hank, you're talking about that's what the court has said, right?
1: Yes.
0: Okay, you change that completely. You go into court and you argue everything the other way. You try to you shut down all of that to where you have joint custody and you have, you can see your kids and, to try to establish that all of that is a lie. I mean, she just can't come up with it. There has to be some kind of proof. I mean, the bottom line, I mean, you've got a mess on your hands. You know what? Why don't you consider just killing her? What do you think?
1: You know, I had a dream that she disappeared on the beach one day.
0: Yeah, it's not bad. That's not bad, because you can say, okay, she drowned on her own. That's one. Another one is, well, you know, you don't want the baseball bat at home with blood on it, so that doesn't help you. No, you've got a problem on your hands, and that is you're going to need a divorce attorney, an aggressive family law attorney to change this around. I mean, you've got someone, based on what you say, I'm sure if she were to call me, she'd give me a whole different story. But based on what you say, this is a vicious fight. And, you have to get a good aggressive family law attorney to argue your case, because it seems so egregious as to what she's doing that it's pretty tough. Crystal. Hi, Crystal.
2: Yes. Hi.
0: Yes.
2: So I have, I'm a social worker. I was working for LA County Department of Mental Health, and I received a stipend grant from Department of Health and Human Services. I then was attacked at work by someone, and then I ended up leaving the job. And now they're saying because I didn't fulfill my 2-year commitment, I owe the money back, which is now, it was a $50,000 grant. Now I owe almost $200,000.
0: Based on what? When did you leave employment?
2: I left in 2023. So I had looked for an attorney to help me because I'm willing to pay the $50,000, even though all that's left is $25,000 because I worked a full year after that. But the attorney told me to go to our local U.S. House of Representatives to work with that department.
0: Yeah. Okay. You got it. This is complicated, complicated stuff. Now, they knew that you were not able to continue, because you were attacked.
2: Them.
0: That's on the record, right?
2: Yes.
0: You were attacked and you couldn't continue.
2: Yes.
0: All right. And you were informed.
2: And so they told me I need to find a new job. They said, you need to find a new job within our contract. And I said, no one's hiring. They said, well, you need to move out of state then.
0: Okay.
2: I said, I'm not licensed in another state.
0: Yeah, I don't buy that. Something's going on and I don't understand. And they don't prepay you for 3 years, do they?
2: They did for 2 years. Yes. They gave me the full $50,000 ahead.
0: Okay, and you worked for one of the 2 years, right?
2: Yeah, so they told me the remaining balance is $25,000, but with fees, now it's $200,000.
0: Oh,
2: so
0: they want $200,000 on a $25,000 bill
2: exactly.
0: that you owe, which I think is legitimate. You go, no, you're just not going to pay it. They can say whatever the hell they want. Do you happen to go to an attorney? Maybe. I agree. You go to the House or you go to your congressperson and try to get that straightened out.
2: Yes.
0: That may just be a phone phone call from your
2: I've been working with the Congress people for 2.5 years, and they can't get a hold of anyone in that department. So now I'm at a point where it's gone to my credit.
0: Wow. Well, you have to dispute it, clearly. Have you disputed it on your credit?
2: Yeah, and they said I owe it. Yes, I've done that.
0: Okay, and then they came back and said you actually owe the money.
2: And they've never, Department of Health and Human Services has never given me, like, a notice, you owe this money.
0: That's just so bizarre.
2: They gave me one notice 2 years ago.
0: Yeah, here's the problem. The credit agency certainly got hold of them.
2: Yeah. Because okay, even on my credit report, the phone number for contact is a disconnected number.
0: Okay. How badly were you dinged on this? How much credit did you lose, or what credit rating did you lose?
2: You know, I don't know. I own my own house, so I am like, I pay attention to my credit, but I think it's gone down like 100 points.
0: Okay. So if you were at, let's say, 800 and you had great credit, you're down to 700. You know, at some point it disappears. You know what I would do is call one of those credit repair people and see if they could help you. They have access to stuff that the rest of us don't, and it's not that expensive. I got dinged.
2: Do you know what kind of attorney?
0: No, you don't want an attorney at this point. You don't want an attorney. Okay. You're not going to file a lawsuit. And here's what happened to me.
2: Got it.
0: I'll tell you what happened to me. I leased a BMW, and I'm on auto pay. And I was switching banks, and the auto pay was screwed up. Even though I went forward and did the and I did the paperwork for the auto pay to pick up the new bank, and the new bank screwed up and didn't pay it. So there it was. I was 30 days late. 30 days late, and I straightened it out. And of course, I asked them to remove the 30 days late, and they said no. And I went down 100 points over 30 days late. That was actually two auto pays that went down. And I hired one of those credit repair people who actually kept on working for me. And the problem was when it was disputed and the credit repair people went to the BMW Financial Services, and they said, look what happened. And they said, we don't care. Bill was 30 days late, and it doesn't matter why. And so there I was with a 100-point hit. And and so I was told, you know what, give it a year. Give it a year. The longer that it's from the day you owe the money, the easier it's going to be. I don't know about this particular scenario when you're talking about the federal government. You're talking about leaving. You have pretty complicated facts here. But find out. I would certainly talk to a credit report agency. And the only problem is finding the good ones. Because there's some real, there are flaky ones out there. I don't want to give you a referral. The research you're going to have to do on this one is to find a good one. Look at reviews, talk to people. That's what you have to do. That's where I'd go. Forget about the law right now, because that's going to be way too complicated for you. I'll tell you else you don't need, and that is your privacy being completely used online. You think you have privacy? You have no privacy. Everything about you is online and can be found out. 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

0: KOA News Time's 4:30. I'm Sam Spack. Talks continue on plans for the Broncos' new stadium, hope to be ready by the 2031 season. Team President Damani Leach says the agreement has to be with a number of groups.
1: Denver Water, you know, we've got to find out what's a responsible and reasonable relocation for them. All of those groups we're meeting with regularly. Like, we have a standing Friday morning meeting with Denver Water, so it's great. Open, collaborative communication, but time is the enemy here.
0: Leach with those comments right here on KOA. The team practiced in front of fans for the first time this training camp yesterday. The National Highway Traffic Safety Administration ranks several Denver metro cities among the worst to drive in nationwide. The statistics were compiled using fatal crash data from 2024, the most complete data set available for cities with at least 100,000 residents. In the top 30, Lakewood ranked 19th, with Thornton not far behind in the 23rd place. Pueblo earns the dubious distinction of ranking 13th out of the top 30 worst large American cities in which to drive. Our next update coming up during Rockies pregame from the Common Spirit Health KOA News Desk. I'm Sam Spack.
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3: Well, we do have a couple of crashes. The most recent one is the eastbound C-470 at Yosemite. We had backups from that to Quebec, but it looks like it's already starting to clear up a little bit. Another crash reported on 70th Avenue, westbound at Washington Street, and a crash off Highway Florida, Federal northbound at Florida. The usual heavy traffic, moderate to heavy traffic, north and southbound approaching Colfax, getting into downtown Denver. Fox 31 pinpoint weather. Partly sunny, a high today near 93, a low tonight near 65. In Denver now, it's 92. I'm Bill Jones, KOA, 850 AM and 94.1 FM.
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0: This is Handle on the Law, marginal legal advice where I tell you, you have absolutely no case. Martha. Hi, Martha.
1: Hi.
0: Yes.
1: Thank you for taking my call.
0: Sure.
1: My question is, I have tenants who live at my home for years and years. I don't have a current new lease for the reason that I like them to vacate because I'm going to do some extensive work on the house.
0: All right, fair enough.
1: And after all that's done, I want my son to move in there with his family.
0: Fair enough. So what's your question, Martha?
1: Oh, I'm sorry. What's the best way to have them vacate?
0: That's a good question.
1: 60-day?
0: Okay, yeah. Well, first of all, if it's California, you have to give them a 60-day notice. If it's a rent-controlled area, you've got really...

0: Anything other than a notice to vacate. That's all. Oh. No, they're out. I mean, you're not going to do the work until they're out anyway. So just evict them straight out. If they don't, you give them 60-day notice. If they don't leave, you file an eviction, and you throw them out. It's not very complicated. And then you remodel, and then the son moves in. Chaz.
1: Yes.
0: Hello, Chaz.
1: Listen,
0: yes, sir.
1: So my wife files a restraining order for throwing a shoe, okay? I'm going to court at the end of the month. Seriously, I can't afford an attorney. What should I say?
0: Well, you say exactly what happened. You just say, hey, I threw a shoe, and I didn't hit her, and she attacked me or whatever, and she provoked me, whatever you want. And that's all you do. And so she has a restraining order. What do you care? Do you plan on seeing her? Do you plan on being with her? Are you in love with her?
1: No. I'm afraid she's using it as leverage.
0: Of course she is.
1: For my daughter.
0: Yeah, of course she is.
1: My daughter.
0: Chaz, of course she is using it as leverage. But you know what? The judges know that. Every judge who has ever heard a custody case knows that either side is going to leverage everything. He attacked me. This is what happened. So you threw a shoe. What does that have to do with your daughter? What does it have to do with you seeing or taking care of? Because the only way that it's going to change at all is for her to prove you are a bad father. And throwing a shoe at your ex-wife does not make you a bad dad. It shows that you and your ex don't get along, and throwing a shoe is no big deal. Did you hit her with a shoe?
1: Yeah, it was returning the shoe, believe me.
0: I'm sorry, it was what?
1: It was returning the shoe, trust me.
0: I don't understand what that means. I don't understand what...
1: She threw two shoes, and I threw one back.
0: Okay.
1: It was 30 feet away.
0: So here's what you do. She threw two shoes at you. You threw one of them back, and it was an altercation over a shoe. Your kid wasn't there. You would never dream of doing that in front of your child. Was your child there, by the way?
1: She was in her bedroom, but
0: great. So your child was not there. You would never do that in front of your kid. Your ex first started this by throwing the shoe at you, two of them, and now you're throwing a shoe back. By the way, anybody can get a restraining order. Anybody. Does a restraining order say you can't see your child?
1: Yeah, she put that right in there.
0: Okay, and she got a temporary restraining order?
1: Yes.
0: Okay, then you have to certainly fight that. I would, you have to ask to lift the restraining order pending the final restraining order, pending the final hearing. And does she have a lawyer?
1: No, I can't afford one, sir.
0: No, does she have a lawyer, Chaz?
1: No, no, she's not represented.
0: Okay, so, and the judges grant... And judges grant crap. He attacked me. He's dangerous. I was in fear of my life. Just on and on and on. And
1: yeah, she put that in there right after the
0: shoe comment. Of course she did. Of course she did. So what you get to do.
1: Please, Bill.
0: Go ahead.
1: Yeah, it's about filing for divorce, sir.
0: Well, I understand. No, I get it. Okay, so what about filing for divorce?
1: I have no idea where to begin. Should I go and start the filing process?
0: It doesn't matter. It doesn't matter. Are you out of the house? Chaz, are you out of the house?
1: No. No, sir.
0: Okay, you're both living at home.
1: No, she left. She left with my daughter over a month ago.
0: Okay, whoa. Hold on a minute. Okay, that is a problem. Why did you wait a month to even start this?
1: To start the divorce filing?
0: Yeah, any of it. To start even responding to a temporary restraining order?
1: No, I responded in writing.
0: Okay, and she got an emergency one. You didn't fight that one. You didn't go back to lift the temporary restraining order.
1: I thought it just ended 4 days later.
0: Did it say 4 days?
1: Yes.
0: Okay, so you are no longer under restraining order, correct?
1: she's

0: served me 3 days after the other one ended with this request for permanent restraining.
1: Yeah, that doesn't
0: order.
1: Matter. That doesn't matter, Chaz. That hasn't been heard yet. Is the restraining order over?
0: It's still in
1: Chaz.
0: Place. The temporary is still in place.
1: But you said it was over after 4 days.
0: It stays in place because she's asking for the furtherance. She's asking for.
1: Has she gotten the furtherance? Chaz, I'm about to hang up here. Has she gotten the furtherance?
0: Until it's in place until the hearing.
1: If she's doing that, you can do it the other way. You can ask for a lifting of that because what she said was BS. Judges hear that all the time. Oh, God.
2: Sometimes it's not easy if you've been injured. And I've been telling you about this for years now and answer questions about personal injury constantly. The last hour, I don't know how many questions I had. And so I tell you to go to a personal injury lawyer. Why? 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

0: 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All right, Patrick, so, welcome to Handle on the Law.
1: Oh, thank you. Well, here's my question. I bought a Groupon brake job from a company for a lifetime, and I got the brake job. Now, I want to go get my brakes redone, and the company is now adios. So I was wondering if I have a case against Groupon, since they were the agents for that lifetime brake job.
0: You know, that's a good question. That is a good question. Now, it's, you know, is it a contract? Yeah, is it a contract with Groupon, or is it a contract and they're providing a lifetime contract with this company that no longer exists? And by the way, what is it worth? Let's say you sue them, okay? Based on the fact you have a case. What are you going to sue them for? A lifetime warranty or a lifetime brake job? Where?
1: Yeah, it was located in Van Nuys.
0: No, I understand, but where? Where? It doesn't matter the location. It's which company do they go to give you this lifetime brake job? Who do they go to?
1: Yeah, they would have gone to the company that went out of business.
0: I understand, but they can't. But there's no company anymore. So here's the question. Yeah, let's say you do have a case, and Groupon, let's say, upholds it. How do they do that?
1: By providing a different company, I presume.
0: Which one? Just any company?
1: That's a good question.
0: Yeah, and well, that's the question. So I think that Groupon would not be liable for that, because if the coupon from Groupon says you get a lifetime brake job from this company, not just a general lifetime brake job, but from this company, and this company no longer exists, there's, what are they going to do?
1: Well, so, here's the other question. So let's say they haven't even responded to me.
0: Okay.
1: Would I have a case about that? Like,
0: no, hey, you just they don't have to respond. No, no, they'll respond to you if you file a small claim suit, but they're going to throw you out. You know, the judge isn't going to hear it. I wouldn't if I were the judge, only because the company is out of business and it was with that company. So they can't fulfill that contract anymore, and they didn't breach. The company went out of business. So I don't think so. That's my guess. When a company goes out of business and they're involved in a contract, they're done. And that company was inherent with the contract that you had with Groupon. So I think you're out of luck. So
1: thanks for your answer.
0: Congratulations. You have no case. All right, Helen. Welcome to Handle on the Law. Hello, Helen.
2: Well, surprise, I got to speak to you. Okay, my husband passed away in last year, and this year I received a cancellation of debt. And
0: from whom? Wait a sec. Wait. Okay, well, okay, so I don't understand what the relationship is. Did the two of you borrow money? Did he borrow money from this organization and owe the money? And then they say there's a cancellation and he doesn't have to pay the money? I'm a little confused here.
2: That's the quick confusion, too, because throughout 2003, 2002, throughout whatever, we have never received any notice for a debt.
0: Oh, okay. So no harm, no foul. So you received a cancellation of debt that doesn't exist. What do you care?
2: I care because they're sending it a 1099-C.
0: Ah, okay. You got to call them and, canceling a debt from 20 years ago. That may be a problem. Yep. I understand. Yeah. How much is the, what's the 1099 for? How much money?
2: $1,315.53.
0: Okay. So, that is added to your income. How much, Helen, how much money do you get a month?
2: Sufficient.
0: I'm sorry?
2: Sufficient.
0: So, well, okay, I'm not asking this to be nosy, although I'm incredibly nosy. What I'm asking you is if you add $1,000 to your income this year, is that going to change your tax liability?
2: Oh, yes.
0: Okay, good. All right. That was, all right, fair enough. What do you do? I'd call him up and go, what are you guys doing 20 years after the fact? And they may have just written it off at this point. But, is the debt still owing? Yeah, the debt is still owing. And, it is, and they issued a 1099. Now they can't sue you for it. That they can't do is a statute. Is there something in the law that says you can't do a 1099 after 20 years? I call the IRS and see that has to be declared.
2: But aren't they supposed to put it, give us a demand for payment before the 1099?
0: No. They can just write it off. They can just say, oh, we're writing it off, and you get a 1099. Yeah, they can do that. Now, I don't know under IRS rules if you are liable for it, and that's why I'm asking you to call the IRS, because I don't know if it even affects you, except you're looking at a 1099, which is based on something that happened 20 years ago, and all of a sudden this year, they're submitting a 1099 to the government, so you want to find that out. I would call the IRS and explain the problem.
2: We've been married 35 years.
0: Nobody cares.
2: In that time frame, I go through all the mails. I have never seen an invoice.
0: No, I understand. No, I get it. You haven't gotten that. You haven't. That doesn't mean they haven't sent it. Because they usually send it by regular first-class mail, especially 20 years ago. You probably would have gotten first-class mail. They still do, as a matter of fact. Demand letters are still sent first-class mail. And, it could have been lost. It could have not been delivered. And there they are. And then say, okay, she didn't want to pay. And we decided not to sue for $1,000, so we're writing it off, and here's your 1099. You call the IRS. And by the way, nobody cares that you've been married 35 years. Okay.
2: Even your husband
0: didn't care. Matter of fact, he died because you were married 35 years. Yes, you have a second question.
2: Too bad. Yeah. I had a contractor who took over a business, and I contacted them to ask them if they are still providing the service. Never received a call from them.
0: Okay, they bought your business.
2: Email and called them.
0: Okay, Helen, when they took over the business, did they buy the business?
2: I'm assuming so, because when I finally called them, because they kept sending me an invoice for several jobs that
0: they sent you invoices for several jobs that never happened.
2: It happened without my authorization.
0: Did your husband authorize it?
2: No. It's only the only one that would authorize.
0: Okay. Well, they're gonna, before they do anything, they're gonna have to have a written contract with your signature on it. And you don't have to call them up. You don't have to call them up. See if they file a lawsuit. And then you've got a statute, and you simply say, I never signed this, and you sue their butts off.
2: Because I don't really want to sue. It's a waste of my time. If they persist after because I already emailed them telling them.
0: Yeah, I understand. If they persist, if they persist, you tell them to stop it, and then you sue them. I know you don't want to sue them, so, it'll be ongoing emails back and forth for the next 15 years. All right. Yeah, that's your choice, too. Now, let me spend a moment talking about your privacy and my privacy. There ain't none. I can find out everything about you. It is easy. It's all available online. 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It's all out there, and it's not very hard to get. 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
9: 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Before game two of the Battle of I-70 between the Royals and Rockies, here's what's in store for you fine people over the course of the next 29 minutes. Here, in just a matter of mere moments, we'll have another edition of Plays of the Week, and this week's is a banger. Then we'll check in with the voice of the AA Hartford Yard Goats, Jeff Dooley, who has this week's farm report. And of course, I'll check in with our KOA Rockies baseball insider and MLB.com writer, Thomas Hardy, in this week's edition of the award-winning Thomas and Thomas Show. Then Jack and Zach will walk you all the way up to Rockies on Deck, coming up at the bottom of the hour. 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
8: 2-2 pitch is hit to shallow center, and a diving catch made by Carrig. Had to see if they said he caught it. He did. All kinds of trouble melts away.
10: Breland kicks and deals here in a line drive towards second base. Diving play by Edward Julian on one hop. To his feet, spinning around, he throws out Lara at first base. A web jam from Edward Julian.
8: 2-2, the count on Carrig. Two outs, 3-0 Milwaukee here in the fifth. Swing and a drive down the left side, and it is fair as it bounces into the bullpen area for a home run for Cole Carrig. We get cut off in that corner and don't always see the ball all the way to its finish. But touch him all time for Cole Carrig. The Rockies' first hit is a home run off Jacob Mizorowski.
10: 2-1 pitch. Is lined into left field. That's a base hit. Julian is sent home from third base. The throw will go into second. The Rockies respond to two San Diego runs in the second with two of their own in the top of the third. We're tied at 2-2 pitch. And Mickey mashes it. No doubt to right field. And the Rockies have put up four runs in the top of the third. A two-run blast for Moniak, his 17th of the season. It's 4-2. All of that ultimately leads us to another 3-2 pitch. And it's lined right at Rump Field. Right at his head, he stabbed it out of the air for the final out of the inning. A little bit of trouble in the third for the Rockies, but Lorenzen gets out of it without any damage done. 2-2 pitch is a broken bat towards short. Should be two. Tovar to second for one. Julian on to first. It's a 6-4-3 double play. The boos rain down here at Petco Park. Another 0-2 is hooked on the ground. That's a fair ball. It's down the third baseline. It ends up into the corner. Castro is flying. He's sent home by Gonzalez. He's going to score standing up. Ezekiel Tovar coming through at an 0-2 count. The Rockies lead 5-4 in the top of the seventh.
8: That has to feel oh so good for Ezekiel.
10: Mickey 1-for-3 today with a two-run homer and a pair of strikeouts. Swings at the first pitch. Little looper down the third baseline. It's a fair ball. It'll score Tovar from third. Moniak hustling to second. It's a double.
8: Troil hit a little looper backhanded, and Machado boots it. Everybody's going to be safe. Morahone, the 2-2. Bouncing ball up the middle. Bogaerts bobbles it. And everybody is safe as Carrig almost got down the line too far, but in a mad scramble got back to the bag before Machado could tag him after getting a throw from Bogaerts. 3-1 pitch. Foul back. Threw him the fastball and a good cut by Ezekiel. Full count. So what do you think? Fastball or changeup?
10: Well, it's hard to say. He was leaning on the changeup so much, but in the 3-1 count when he needed it, he went to the heater. I think he goes right back to it.
8: 3-2 pitch. High ball four. He went back to the fastball and missed. Carrig comes home on the bases loaded walk, and the Rockies are back into the lead again.
10: Hughes has the sign, peers over his glove, starts the windup. This is a ground ball up the middle. It's going to be Tovar at short. He's got to get rid of this quickly. He does, and it just beats Tatis at first base. Another 1-2-3 inning for Gabriel Hughes, 9 in a row retired.
8: Rockies bring the infield in. Machado, single and a run scored, and he'll send the ball to left field. Moniak on the run will make the catch on the line, throw home, and out at the plate! It's a double play on a perfect throw by Mickey Moniak. Sullivan applied the tag. Two outs. The 3-2 pitch is a looper into right field for a base hit. Moniak will score. T.J. Rumfield delivers. 1-0 Colorado.
10: 1-2. In the air, down the left field line. McCarthy has a ways to go. He's into foul territory, not slowing down. Reaches out. He made the catch. He was right next to the wall. A little bit cautious. He's got a smirk on his face now, but a beautiful basket catch. A one pitch, and he's going to roll over this one. A ground ball to second base. Much easier chance for Massey, and he throws it away. It's towards the Rockies dugout. It's in the Rockies dugout. Karros is going to score. A costly error by the Royals, and it's 2-0 Rockies here in the fourth. A one pitch. And it's hard on the ground. Down the third base line. Takes a friendly hop for the Rockies. It's over the glove of Rojas. Scoring from second base is Johnston. Brenton Doyle into second base. He trades places with him. An RBI double. Welcome back, Brenton Doyle.
8: He has had good control, but struggling tonight a little bit. Ground ball hit right to Rumfield on a big bounce. Didn't matter. Brennan Bernardino posts another zero for the Rockies. 3-1, middle of 8-2-2. Swing and a miss. Got him with a fastball. Up and away. Out number one. Michael Massey, 0-for-3. Swings at the first pitch. Flies it to fairly deep left, but room for McCarthy. There's out number two as Jake puts it away. Rockies have said all year, last year was last year, and we're not going to dwell on that. But they know what a win tonight signifies, and they're trying to get it. And in the best tradition of baseball, I'm not going to say anything else until we're done. The pitch in the air, shallow right, coming in Carrig, Cole underneath it, ball game. The Rockies end a four-game skid. and in the process equal their win total of 43 from last year. That's over and done with. Time to move forward.
9: 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Good win by the boys from Blake last night. All right, time for our first break. But when we get back, it's time to check in with friend of the program and voice of the AA Hartford Yard Goats, Jeff Dooley. 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
9: Welcome back to Rockies All Access as we work our way closer to first pitch of game two between the Royals and Rockies. Time to check in with the voice of the AA Hartford Yard Goats, Jeff Dooley, who has this week's farm report. All yours, Jeff.
17: Thank you, Jesse. Here's the latest in the Hartford Yard Goats. I'm Jeff Dooley. Yard Goats reliever Fidel Ulloa has been really impressive in his first season at the AA level. You may not see him in many of the top prospect reports, but the hard-throwing ruddy is 4-2 with a .227 earned run average in 27 games, and he has 6 saves and 7 opportunities. He's been Hartford's best reliever this season. He talks about the adjustment going from high A to AA.
18: I think the biggest adjustment is just, you know, you're facing a lot better hitters, so just making better pitches. You don't get away with mistakes as much, so just making quality pitches and trusting, you know, the pitcher plan.
17: How would you describe yourself as a pitcher?
18: I kind of just try to pitch as aggressively as I can, you know. Try to have the hitters, hitting's pretty hard, so I believe in just throwing stuff in the zone and having them try to beat me.
17: Fidel Ulloa grew up on the West Coast and pitched at LSU before becoming the Rockies' seventh round pick in 2024. This is only his second full season in pro ball. Last year, he went 6-3 with a 1.46 earned run average in 41 games between low A Fresno and high A Spokane. He talks about his mentality when he comes into the game.
18: I think it goes back to, like I said, just being aggressive and not having, those doubts and those bad thoughts that come around your head, and just trying to stay as aggressive and trust the catcher and trust the teammates behind me.
17: Here's the 1-2. Swing and a miss. Strike three. Ulloa strikes out the pinch hitter, Nelly Taylor, and the Yard Goats win it. Come from behind style in front of a big crowd on this Friday night. The Yard Goats win it 4-3. He has opened eyes within the Rockies organization. Yard Goats pitching coach Jerry Sullivan.
19: Yeah, Phil, he's an extremely hard worker. Obviously, you can see what the slider is capable of doing. So for him, it's just getting, you can see early on a little bit, just getting acclimated to the style of hitter, making sure that he's in zone. And then, yeah, obviously, he has some pretty good swing and miss. So once he's in zone, he's pretty untouchable.
20: What a terrific win. So many positives coming from behind late. Fidel Ulloa comes out of the bullpen to win the game. Clutch pitching, clutch hitting, the recipe the Yard Goats used when they won the first half.
21: What has been the most impressive thing to you that he's done this year?
19: I've had Fidel a couple times now. His adaptability is high. So his aptitude to be able to make an adjustment and work from there shows in his work, right? So when he started off a little rocky and then he kind of settled in. For me, the number one thing that jumps out is like year over year, his work ethic and his attention to detail.
17: Ulloa is 2-2. Swing and a miss, strike three. Good cutter that time to get the strikeout. And so how does Fidel prepare for a game?
18: Right, I think my breath work is pretty huge. Just trying to calm down the heart rate and visualize before I go into a game. That's something I've done throughout my college career and now.
17: Ulloa talks about getting introduced to baseball as a kid.
18: I grew up in Lodi, California. I grew up going to the Sunday adult league games. My dad played baseball growing up. So that's kind of where I found the love for the game, growing up, going to Sunday games. And yeah, I mean, here I am now.
17: He grew up a Yankees fan because of his dad and fell in love with Derek Jeter. Someone that he really admires is Gerrit Cole. The Yard Goats reliever had a tremendous month of June and did not allow a single run in 7 appearances, a span of 8 2/3 innings in the month, while going 2-0. The 3-2 again is in there for a call, third strike. How about Fidel Ulloa? He put together an incredible stretch where he allowed just 1 total run over 15 games and 20 2/3 innings from May 10th through July 5th. Swing and a miss, strike three. Ate him up with a slider that time. Brett Auer can't connect. Ulloa says that playing college baseball at a high level at LSU really helped prepare him for a professional career.
18: I feel like playing in that conference especially, you also face a lot of obviously really good competition, if not the best competition in college. It kind of helps you, shapes you for this, for sure.
17: What's been the biggest learning experience here in the Eastern League? Because you talk to hitters and they say how good the pitchers are, and the pitchers talk about the hitters, and there are guys that can certainly beat you in an Eastern League lineup.
18: Right, absolutely. I think it just goes down to really trusting the attack plan against the hitters. You know, some hitters have holes and you just have to expose those holes. And
17: big things are expected for the future Rocky, but right now he's enjoying himself pitching in Hartford, and fans are enjoying the energy he brings to the mound.
18: Oh, it's awesome. Yeah, the atmosphere and the fans here are great. It makes it a lot more fun to pitch when you got a stadium and an environment like this.
17: Ulloa is having a great season himself, but he's most happy about the team winning. The Yard Goats clinched the first half and will be playing playoff baseball in September.
18: Things have gone smooth, thankfully. Just collectively as a team, you know, been playing really well.
17: That's in there for a call. Third strike is back with a four-seam fastball, and he strikes out Ferguson looking.
18: I think we have a great chemistry together, so I think playing for Robbie is also really fun.
17: That is Yard Goats closer, Fidel Ulloa. That's the latest from Hartford. I'm Jeff Dooley. Jesse?
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3: and Thomas
9: Show before game two between the Royals and Rockies. All right, with the trade deadline quickly approaching, Thomas, what is the latest?
3: I'll tell you what, the way that Tomoyuki Sugano pitched last night, it's hard to believe that there isn't a contending team that needs exactly that on the mound. Efficiency, strike throwing, able to get you into the seventh inning, which he seems to be able to do every time out. And it's kind of like Frank Sinatra. If you can pitch here, you can pitch anywhere, you know? He has shown that he is capable. And also, if you look back at the career in Japan, so many championship series. So you don't think that he's going to struggle in a playoff game.
9: They need a proven veteran that attacks the strike zone. I would definitely come calling to the Rockies for Tomo. All right, Cole Carrick playing at short. What do you think about that?
3: I'll tell you, the athletic ability is off the charts. When he was drafted out of San Diego State, he wanted to be a catcher, but a lot of people saw him in the middle of the diamond. And I think he had a couple of throws over 100 miles an hour, not just from the outfield, but from shortstop during the combine. So this has been on the table for him all along. Carrick being a middle of the diamond player, he can move in from the outfield. Now, will he give you the defense that Ezekiel Tovar can? Maybe not. But when you have them both on the same roster, later in the game, Tovar can come in to play short. In those situations, you need defense.
9: Rockies got the return of their center fielder last night, and he already contributed, Brenton Doyle. That was good to see, huh?
3: It was good to see, especially the year that he had been going through where he really struggled against right-handed pitching. Well, he faces a very good right-hander yesterday in Michael Wacha. Michael Wacha has a wonderful changeup. He can make a right-handed hitter look
0: look bad on that right on right changeup. But he was able to get a ball right down the line for a double. That has to be a big confidence booster for Brenton Doyle. And it's another situation like that. Cole Carrick plays center field, but Doyle can play center. You can move guys around during the game. Carrick came in as a defensive substitute toward the end of the game. One more thing on that. What Warren Schaefer wants is more than eight guys who can play where there are some tough lineup decisions, but he likes to make aggressive offensive moves mid-game. So if somebody's not starting, that doesn't mean that they're going to sit there and collect cobwebs all for nine innings.
4: I just like seeing the smile on Doyle's face when he ran off the field for the first time last night in front of that full house crowd. He was tickled to death, and it was great to see. All right, Thomas, what do you say we do this again on Tuesday? That'll be the first time we have to catch up after the trade deadline comes and goes.
0: That's right.
4: All right, time for our last break, but when we get back, Jack and Zach will walk you all the way up to Rockies on Deck, coming up at the bottom of the hour. That's next on the KOA Rockies Radio Network.
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8: Wrapping things up here on another edition of the award-winning All Access, Rockies All Access. Zach Goodman joining Jesse and myself as we move closer to game two of the series. It is appearing, Zach, and we heard Thomas Harding and Jesse talking about the trade deadline. With so many teams still within striking distance, I mean, half of the National League and close to that in the American League, it I don't know if we're going to see much action until Monday on the trade front, and then it's just going to be crazy.
2: Well, I know that, one, you're right, just from the standpoint of teams wanting to see where they're at in the standings on Monday, because that's how long teams are waiting to decide if they're going to sell or if they're going to buy. But then also, just based on reading, it sounds like Scooble is going to be waiting until the end of Sunday, early Monday, and that kind of sets the price for everybody else. So once that domino falls, I expect the others to start really piling up after that. But Monday's going to be crazy.
8: And it's interesting, Freddy Peralta had his start scratched last night. There were Casey Mize had his start scratched, and Jose Soriano is not going to start tomorrow for the Angels, three pitching names that have been bandied about. So with all the conversation about Hunter Goodman, if somebody panics on Monday and goes crazy in terms of an offer for the Rockies catcher, it'll be fun to see.
2: You know, it's a name that you said yesterday, and I've heard thrown out a couple of times outside of you as well, Herschel Walker. And you described what that trade was yesterday, the huge return, and I think that's kind of what it would take. You would have to take a deal where the Rockies just could not possibly say no to the return.
8: And the Rockies have several other people. Tomoyuki Sugano, certainly with his performance last night, had to have drawn the attention of several of the scouts who were in attendance for last night's game. Rockies trying to make a two in a row and clinch a series here as they beat the Royals last night. Looking to do it again this evening behind Ryan Feltner. The On Deck Show coming up next on the KOA Rockies Radio Network.
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14: Swing and a miss. 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
13: Alongside Jack Corrigan and Zach Goodman, here's Jesse Thomas.
18: And we welcome you inside Coors Field, located on the corner of 20th and Blake in the historic district of lower downtown Denver, Colorado, before game two of the Battle of I-70 between the Royals and Rockies. Happy birthday, Colorado.

0: your host, Jesse Thomas.
1: Rockies have said all year, last year was last year, and we're not going to dwell on that. But they know what a win tonight signifies, and they're trying to get it. And in the best tradition of baseball, I'm not going to say anything else until we're done. The pitch in the air, shallow right, coming in, Carrig, Cole underneath it, ball game. The Rockies end a four-game skid, and in the process, equal their win total of 43 from last year. That's over and done with. Time to move forward.
0: Rockies starter Tomoyuki Sugano was absolute nails. Once again last night, throwing 6 2/3 of one-run baseball, leading the Rockies to a 3-1 win. Tomo threw 83 pitches, 52 for strikes, that induced 9 ground ball outs on his way to notching his 7th straight win. Way to go, Tomo! Now, here is what you can expect in this space over the course of the next 38 minutes as Ryan Feltner and the Rockies will look to make it 2 in a row against Luinder Avila and the Royals. As always, Zach Goodman will lead us off tonight as he'll catch up with the newly recalled and already contributing Rocky center fielder Brenton Doyle in our pregame interview.
2: And it's hard on the ground down the third base line, takes a friendly hop for the Rockies. It's over the glove of Rojas. Scoring from second base is Johnston. Brenton Doyle into second base. He trades places with him. An RBI double. Welcome back, Brenton Doyle.
0: Then in honor of Colorado's birthday, we will revisit a piece I did on a local senior league softball outfit called the Colorado Peaches in tonight's Pioneers of the Game segment. And of course, we will hear from the voice of the Rockies, Jack Corgan, as he'll sit down with Rockies manager Warren Schaefer.
3: You name it, there's a drill out there to get you better at it. And it all depends on how good you want to be. I mean, you can absolutely improve bad hands into better hands. So just like anything else in this game, when you get to the big league level, you don't stop working. You're always trying to get better.
0: All that, and maybe a bit more, as our broadcast crew of Jack Corrigan, Zach Goodman, Doug Niemeyer, and yours truly will walk you all the way up to first pitch of game 2 between the Royals and Rockies as we get ready to celebrate the greatest state in the Union's 150th birthday in style, complete with the post-game throne show. Doesn't get any better than this. 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All right. 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
2: Welcome back to the On Deck Show. Game number 2 between the Rockies and the Royals is coming up. I have Rockies center fielder here, Brenton Doyle. And Brenton, you've played a ton of games at Coors Field, but after coming off the injured list, I'm sure being back in center field in front of a packed crowd last night had to have felt pretty good.
3: Yeah, the packed crowd was awesome. I remember going out there to warm up, seeing how many people were in the stands. I was like, oh, this is a great crowd for a Friday night. And to have it be my comeback off the injured list was sweet. And, you know, the injury... it was a grind, but glad to be back.
2: Take us through how, when you're injured, there's no way to really replicate game speed stuff in baseball. There's only live pitchers, and you have the traject machine, but it only does so much. How was the process for you going to Albuquerque and kind of getting everything timed up again?
3: Yeah, for sure. I mean, especially playing center field, where you definitely need to know your body's 100%, and you put in a lot of steps out there, so you got to be healthy. And you know, having a good amount of games in Albuquerque in center field under my belt before coming back up here was pretty much the biggest test, and everything went great.
2: I want to talk about center field here in a little bit, but I want to talk about your approach at the plate, because in Albuquerque you were hitting the ball hard really the entire time you were there, and then you'd come back up after your rehab stint, and yesterday I thought the at-bats were really good. Did you feel like the at-bats went well yesterday? Of course, you had that huge double.
3: Yeah, for sure. That double was a good confidence builder. First game back, of course. And, you know, just trying not to put too much pressure on myself. You know, trying to enjoy the game a little bit more than I did in the past. And, you know, everything will go well from there.
2: Did you have a chance during that time off? Because, of course, when you're injured, you're doing a lot of rehab and maybe not being able to focus entirely on hitting, which you would like to do. Was there an ability to kind of look at what you've been doing and maybe make an adjustment and feel like you're in a better place from it?
3: Yeah, for sure. I mean, being injured, you know, you have a lot of free time. So I just tried to find as many positives I could use to benefit myself and my game as I could. And just slowing everything down, kind of just watching video and seeing, you know, what I could improve a little bit when I do come back. And you know, even though I couldn't swing for a good portion of it, it doesn't mean I still can't go through the motions a little bit. And find any tweaks that could help benefit when I get back in the lineup.
2: Playing center field in the major leagues, it's such a premium position, and doing it at Coors Field, that's like the holy grail. There's so much room to travel out there. Not doing it for a couple of months, does it take a moment to kind of get used to being in that big outfield again, or did it come back pretty naturally for you?
3: It came back pretty naturally. Of course, you know, this is the longest I've ever been on the injured list ever in my baseball career, so it was definitely different, you know, getting back into game speed and patrolling it out there. But, you know, after the first couple games back down in Albuquerque, it was light work, and it was pretty natural.
2: I love, personally, your walk-up song, Zombie. It gets me going. I'll ask you this. When it comes to a walk-up song, what was kind of the route you were taking? What kind of mood do you want to set for yourself when you come to the plate? What goes into it?
3: Yeah, honestly, my wife and daughter were the one that picked it for me this year. That's kind of like our karaoke song in the car, and she's like, hey, I really think you should use this, and Braylon was singing along to it. I'll definitely sing along to it, so, I mean, that was enough to convince me to use it as my walk-up, so every time it plays, I know that they're up there in the stands singing it, too.
2: So that's pretty nice, because you step up to the plate, and it's kind of a family feeling, almost?
3: Yes, 100%.
2: Yeah, I love that, Brenton, and I appreciate you taking your time. Everybody's happy that you're back, so I appreciate your time.
3: Glad to be back.
2: That was Brenton Doyle. We'll be right back on the KOA Rockies Radio Network.
4: Here's a look at the roads across the metro area right now. There is an accident on westbound I-70 approaching Peoria with stop-and-go traffic from Pena. An accident blocking the two right lanes on eastbound I-76 between 136th and Eagle Boulevard near Brighton. A crash on the eastbound C-470 off-ramp to Yosemite. And an accident on westbound 70th at Washington Street. Also a crash on northbound Federal and Florida. I'm Vita Urbonis on KOA 850 AM and 94.1 FM.
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3: Welcome back to Rockies on Deck, brought to you by Treetop Applesauce. From the batter's box to the lunch box, nothing crushes hunger like Treetop Applesauce, the official applesauce of the Colorado Rockies. I'm Jesse Thomas, coming to you live from the club level at a sold-out Coors Field. And it's time for Pioneers of the Game. With our great state celebrating its 150th birthday today, I thought we would revisit a piece I did a few years ago about something that makes Colorado so very special. So with that in mind, tonight we talk peaches. Not the tasty Palisade variety we all look forward to in late summer, but the all-women's senior softball team named the Colorado Peaches. Formed in 1991 in Lakewood, Colorado, the Peaches are the nation's longest-running all-women senior softball team. Now, these ladies are incredible, and if you're unfamiliar with them, here's a quick rundown. In 1991, the Peaches began with an idea, a coach, and a manager. Along the way, in 1995 and 1997, they won silver medals at the Senior Olympics. And
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3: Welcome back to Rockies on Deck, live from the corner of 20th and Blake before Game 2 between the Royals and Rockies. Time to head down three levels to the Rockies clubhouse and catch up with voice of the Rockies, Jack Corrigan, as he sits down with Rockies manager Warren Schaefer. All yours, fellas.
0: Warren, you know, occasionally I love to pick your coach's brain because it educates me on this game and our audience as well. And last night, really on both sides, there were all kinds of ground balls of varying speeds and directions and all of that. And people will hear Zach and me talk about hops. So let's go through short hop, long hop, in between hop, you know, kind of describe them and then how you handle each one of them differently or in the same process.
1: Yeah, so you got, okay, you got three types of hops, short, medium, and long. You never ever want to get a medium hop. You're going to get tied up. You're going to most of the time make an error unless you have unbelievable hands on a medium hop. So your feet make what kind of hop you get. You see Kyle Karros with his long body leaning forward a lot to get the short hop. You have to work to do it. There's a ton of practice that goes into it, reading where the hop's going to be. You go get the short hop. If you can't get it, then you drop step. Try to catch the long hop right at chest level and make the strong throw. But it takes a ton of work to be able to get the right hop and read the ball. When the ball gets on you quick, like it did last night with Tovey on Caglione, you don't have much time to react. So if you're going to get a medium hop on that, you better get your doggone body in front of it and take one for the team, pick it up and throw them out because you got time. But other than that, you need to work to get a short or a long hop.
0: Does it make any difference, I mean, in terms of angles? I mean, right-handed batter to the left side and vice versa, that kind of thing?
1: Oh, yeah, absolutely. Ball spin differently off the bat. You can only rely on where you're positioned, though, in terms of how that ball's coming at you. But, I mean, these guys have taken millions of ground balls in their life, so they know all different angles that come off their bat and where the ball's going to go and how you need to attack the ball. And, you know, Tovey's one of the best at it.
0: And the other thing that I always marvel at, I mean, at all those years covering Omar Vizquel, and he was remarkable at that transfer, the glove to the throwing hand, sometimes like it appeared as if the ball never hit the glove. I mean, it was that quick. Is that something that is just, I know that there has to be some God-given talent to that, but can a guy develop better ability in terms of the transfer?
1: Oh, yeah, definitely. Like you said, you're born with a lot of that athletic ability, but at the same time, you can work your whole life to get quicker hands. There's drills that you can do, rapid-fire drills. I mean, you name it, there's a drill out there to get you better at it, and it all depends on how good you want to be. I mean, you can absolutely improve bad hands into better hands, so just like anything else in this game, when you get to the big league level, you don't stop working. You're always trying to get better.
0: And in that process, the one last thing on this, I get fascinated. You did it all the time. Andy does it religiously with all of the infielders. You have that little machine now that will spin the ball, give all those different hops. Some guys like Rob Washington still do it with their fungo, which is incredible. But at a short distance, that gives you all of those elements, doesn't it?
1: Oh, absolutely it does. And I mean, Wash is great with the fungo, but the red machine gives you things that the fungo can't give you in terms of spin, angles, hops. You can do a whole bunch of different things with that. Height of hops, the ability to move your feet backwards and forwards. Like I said, you name it, you can do it on that. And Andy's got them out there. Andy does a great job with these guys. And they are out there accountable to each other every day in terms of getting better.
0: Chance for two straight. Go get them.
1: Come on, Jack.
0: That's Warren Schaefer. We got baseball coming up on the KOA Rockies Radio Network.
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7: It's going to be a warm but nice evening, and we think we don't have any weather to worry about. We thought about that right before the start of last night's game and then ended up having the one-hour delay after the monsoon ripped through the ballpark. Don't expect that to be an issue tonight. Rockies looking to make it two straight as they start the month of August, trying to win their 10th series. And, of course, last night's victory equaled their win total of a year ago with 52 games to play. Warren Schaefer telling the media before the game, it's a different team this year with different goals. He said, but we'd be lying if that number 43 didn't have some meaning, especially for the guys who were here last year. So the chance to get as far away from that number in terms of victories is the goal for this ball club the rest of this 2026 season. And if they get the kind of pitching like they got last night from Tomoyuki Sugano in the bullpen, the Rockies have a chance to pile on a few more of those wins for sure. They'll give the ball to Ryan Feltner tonight. It'll be a youngster, Lewinder Avila, getting the call for Kansas City as the Royals try and get their offense going. It has been shackled much of the last week to 10 days, but they have a lot of guys hurt, and Ryan Feltner hopes to keep them tied down for this one and get the Rockies a second straight victory. We've got baseball. Game two of the series between the Rockies and Kansas City coming up. Starting lineups right after this on the KOA Rockies Radio Network.
8: Here's the latest from KOA News. I'm Sam Speck. Colorado's latest gun law